0: And how's it going to impact the championship game weekend? Because the Big Ten's willing to give its up, but the SEC has a much longer tradition of 20 plus years of playing the championship game and more revenue from it. So if they're going to give up these championship games, then Greg Sankey needs to know, well, what's the gain? Can the extra round and a half be worth more financially than what they're losing with the SEC championship game? And right now there is no answer with that, which is why I think there's a stall. And I do think that one card that Tony has to play, that if they can get the answer that they want and actually generate at least as much revenue as they did from the championship games, I think the card he could play is, we'll go to 10 Power 5 teams per school in the Big Ten, which they used to do. They backtracked on that a few years ago, and now we see it, of course, with Indiana's schedule. It's kind of laughable. So I think that's the card that the Big Ten will play to at least give Greg Sankey a win going forward.
1: Scott, you covered the Big Ten for a long time, and I want to ask you about what you just said, because this should be Indiana's moment in the sun, taking the curtsy and celebrating what was the season of all time. Why do they continue to play anyone in the preseason, and it looks like that's going to continue for a while?
0: Yeah, it was something that that Kurt Cignetti did when he first got there. They ended a game. They were supposed to play Louisville. They canceled that. The first 2 years, they were supposed to play Virginia. They got out of that deal, and that really started his first year there. And part of it was, when you look at Indiana, the three previous years before they got there, they were 3-24 in the Big Ten. So he looked at it as a way to kind of build his program, and not necessarily did anybody expect what took place. But now they're in that second tier of, well, maybe they need to upgrade the scheduling, especially in the non-conference, and they are taking a lot of arrows for this, and rightly so. I think, you know, there are four Big Ten teams that are only playing nine conference games, and it does give kind of the Big Ten an eyesore. You know, USC is a different situation because of Notre Dame, but Penn State, Nebraska for backing out on Tennessee and Indiana, all should be upgraded to 10 Power 5 or Power 4 conference opponents. And so I think that is one that Kurt Cignetti is taking it, but he also, you know, he figures he's won enough games to where it doesn't really matter for him right now.
1: And it may not. Scott, let me ask you about the Big Ten, because we saw the poll. It's only one poll. The next one comes out, but I can't imagine they're going to look any different. Just what about this moment for the Big Ten? I realize the season has to be played, but it seems unusual to hear so much praise for the Big Ten.
0: Yeah, it sure does. Usually it's for the SEC this time of year, and then you got nine SEC teams, eight from the Big Ten, you know, Oregon and Ohio State really at the top. And in Indiana, I felt was underranked. I wonder if its name was Michigan, if it might not be one or two in this poll. And I think that they have, the only thing they don't have is a returning starting quarterback, but I still think they're a really good team. But the Big Ten has handled things really well the last few years under Tony Petitti, with three straight championships. In fact, it's kind of a funny fact that Tony Petitti has as many college football championships in his first 3 years as his three predecessors combined, from 1971 to 2023. So that's pretty impressive. But during the NIL era, it's enabled these teams to really grow their players. They're able to go out and get ones that maybe they couldn't attain before. And it's, and you've seen programs, Indiana, of course, being the best, but even schools like Illinois, you know, now they're having sellouts, and they haven't had those for a long time. And they won 19 games in the last 2 years. The teams out west are pretty good, at least three out of the four of them. And there's just this competitive level among the Big Ten, where everybody collectively has gotten better. And it makes the league look that much better, too, because, again, you know, Oregon and Ohio State, you know, they're at the top of the food chain when it comes to spending on their rosters, and they're able to be very competitive across the board.
1: Great stuff, Scott Docterman. Always fun to talk to you. Scott, thanks for your time. Appreciate it very, very much. Scott Docterman from The Athletic. As we get started here, end of the week, Friday, Ryan McGee joins us. He's got quite a tale to tell, and we'll talk to Ryan in a few minutes. John Neighbors returns. Talked about Arkansas. And David Cloninger, longtime veteran of the beat of South Carolina. And your phone calls right around the corner.
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0: featuring the Red River rivalry.
1: We are back, and it's great to have all of you here on a Friday afternoon. Just think, a couple of weeks from now, we'll be on a campus near you. Irvin starts it off for us from Georgia.
2: Paul, it's been a while since I talked to you. I was ill and getting ready to have some surgery. And to be honest with you, Paul, whenever you guys start talking about politics and not football, I can't tune in. So I'm anxious about the upcoming season. And we got 3 more weeks away. So let's just talk college football, please. Okay.
1: Well, first of all, we're glad you're back. We're glad you're feeling better.
2: Thank you, sir. Thank you, sir. And first of all, the young man that came on that was talking about the SEC championship and the Big Ten and all that. Paul, you know for a fact the SEC championship is the biggest outside of the national championship. It's the biggest game on television. And these other conferences, it sticks in their craw because they're not really getting the notoriety because of our Southern tradition. I wish they would go ahead and stop analyzing what the SEC is doing. And I don't care if they won the 3 last national championship. And Paul, you know for a fact, the SEC championship game is the biggest game outside of the national championship in the South, in college football. And you know why, Paul? Because it just means more. Have a nice day. God bless you.
1: Scissor Hands is up next in OKC. Good afternoon.
3: What's up, baby?
1: Hey there, buddy.
3: Oh. Hear me.
1: Scissor Hands, I don't know if there's bad weather in Oklahoma or not, but we could not hear you very well. We'll try you again in a minute. Will is up next in North Carolina. Hello, Will.
4: Hey, Paul. Question: how would you describe this this back and forth? It's going between the SEC, the guy you just had on, and the Big Ten. Because the way I see it, I mean, it's kind of like USA and China. You know, I mean, we both need each other, but both actively engage in nefarious stuff. But I mean, this stuff like over winter, you know, they. I don't know if that was a Big Ten plan thing, but the way they come after Kalen DeBoer, I mean, should we not be more, as the SEC, shouldn't they be like more rough on the Big Ten instead of more kumbaya?
1: Yeah, I mean, listen, I think the two leagues are mostly separate in everything they do. They do need to coalesce occasionally because they're the two power brokers. You're right. It's a good example. Without China, the debt in this country would be a mess. It's not so great as it is. But you can't antagonize partners like China and Japan when 18 presidents in a row have put the debt in this country at such a large number you can't even count up to it. So yeah, you have to have somebody buying that. In this case, the SEC and the Big Ten worked together on this Senate bill. Hasn't passed yet. I don't really want to explain to you the nuances of it all because I frankly have my doubts that any of it will matter. But as far as the biggest issues, which I think we care about, the college football playoff, they will find a solution. The market will force that at some point in time, but you can't really blame the commissioner of the SEC for the time being saying, we're not giving up a $100 million game. That game is valuable. The Big Ten championship game is not valuable, so therefore they're more than willing to give it up.
4: Irvin was saying it's not as big as the national championship game. How many viewers does the national championship game have? I would beg to differ. I would beg to say it's like the second notch below the Super Bowl. I mean, how many people watch the national championship game compared to the SEC game?
1: You have to throw this year out. This year was an aberration. But if you go back to last year and the previous couple of years, the number was not all that bad. As far as Urban Meyer is concerned, he was once considered an iconic coach, and he made the same mistake a lot of people make. He goes into TV and has just now made a fool out of himself every time he opens his mouth. It's sad. It's sad to watch his reputation diminish, because when he when he left Ohio State, he was considered the second best coach in college football. Today, nobody really remembers much about his accomplishments, which were massive, by the way. Hey, thanks for the call. Scissorhands is back. Good afternoon.
3: What's up, Paul, baby? Can you hear me now?
1: I can.
3: Okay, I just want to say this, brother. Me and my buddies, man, hold on, man. You know, it's a lot of Sooners that listen to the show, Paul. So this is how we do it. Man, Paul, we ready for football season. We are outside the stadium in front of the practice facility. They do this equipment sale. Paul, I'm telling you, get like 75-inch TVs for like $75, 60 inches for $35, authentic game day jerseys and everything. So me and my buddy, we all come down here and camp out. And then plus we see the players, you know, it's all love down here in Oklahoma. So that's how we do it, man, in Norman. So I just want to say I love you, big dog. I can't wait for the season to start. And we're going to rock this thing one more time. Fellas, are y'all ready? Get it. Paul, we love you, baby, and we out of here.
1: Thank you, Scissor. Travis is up next. Good afternoon.
5: Yes, Paul. How are you doing on this fine Friday?
1: We are doing great.
5: Yes. I heard what Ryan Grubb had to say yesterday when he said they're going to fix the running game. Well, my advice to him is don't sing it, show it, because I consider myself a doubting Thomas when it comes to the Alabama running game. I will not believe it until I see it in game that it's fixed. And also, I just have a quick comment. The Auburn needs to worry about beating Georgia before they, you know, worry about Alabama season, because they've lost to Georgia 8 years in a row. Those are my statements, and you have a great day, Paul. I will look for your comment.
1: Thank you, Travis. Great to hear from you. You be well. You have a great weekend. Let me check in with Tim up next in Arkansas. Hello, Tim.
6: Hey, Paul. Thanks for talking to me. Hey, yesterday I really enjoyed, just a sidebar, your interview with Bill Lucci. He was spot on in his answers, and he didn't sound like he was talking off a script, unlike somebody like Mike Griffin. And I was kind of curious, earlier in the broadcast yesterday, you said that you interviewed somebody that sounded like he was talking from a media guide. And I just kind of thought maybe you were talking about Mike Griffin.
1: No, I wasn't. Griffin, for all of his detractors, works very hard on what he says here. And I was not talking about Mike, and I probably shouldn't have said it, because you can start to do deductive logic and think about, you know, 4 days of coaches. But I really feel very strongly about this, and I'll keep preaching until they tell me I can't preach any longer. But I mean, folks tune in for however long they have, and when, you know, the thought is, if you're going to have a guest on a show like this, like we just had with Scott, you want something that maybe you don't already know. And my issue is that when we have a guest on and they tell us, they give us these either or answers that sound like, you know, you're typing in to ChatGPT, it tends to irritate me. Because I think, Tim, if you're watching a guest on Arkansas, which we'll have later, you want to learn something. You want to know something other than what you already know. And too often you have a guest on who is just afraid to give an opinion. Why, I don't know. I've never understood why people that cover teams think an opinion is going to have them lose their seat at the table, but they do.
6: Well, Paul, whenever you do have the interview with the guy from Arkansas, the phrase institutional apathy sticks to my mind about Arkansas's football. And I'm wondering, I always wonder, and I've said it before, why do they keep Hunter Yurecek? Is the place so messed up that they just can't do without him? Or what is going on there? And maybe somebody can show some light on that.
1: Well, Tim, I don't have the answer to that. I've been pretty opinionated on Yurecek, as you well know. I don't know the president or the chancellor at Arkansas, what he or she feels about it, but we'll find out. Thanks for the call. Appreciate it. We're up against the break. We have a lot happening here on a Friday afternoon. Ryan McGee joining us next.
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11: Here is your latest Middle Tennessee weather. Tonight, a slight chance of showers and thunderstorms before 8 p.m., otherwise partly cloudy with a low near 74. Saturday brings a 30% chance of storms after 1 p.m., mostly sunny with a high near 94 and heat index values up to 106. Saturday night, a slight chance of early storms, mostly cloudy, low near 74. Sunday, a 20% chance of afternoon storms, mostly.
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1: And welcome back. How about this? Have you seen this headline in ESPN? Ranking the greatest supervillains of all time. So before we talk to Ryan, think about who would be on your list. Who had Steve Spurrier number one? Kiffin, Manziel, The Boz, Hurricane, Notre Dame, ESPN, Tebow. Man. Let's talk to Ryan McGee about this list. And Ryan, I'm sure there were some really tough choices that didn't make it. First of all, who got cut? I mean, who didn't make this top 10?
24: I mean, Baker Mayfield. Honestly, the most challenging one was number 10, because we wanted to do somebody recent, and Baker Mayfield was like, I kept going back and forth, but Caleb Williams felt like just happened, and Caleb Williams still just tweaks everybody all the time on social media. So that seemed pretty easy. But yeah, that one, Urban Meyer was tough to leave off. My feelings about him have always been pretty strong. But yeah, there were a couple that I went back and forth on, but ultimately that was the list I landed on. You sound like you're very confident in that list, by the way. Thank you.
1: Yeah, I don't know. I mean, it's hard for me to think of Tim Tebow as a villain. Explain.
24: Well, but I wrote in the piece, I said if we were doing the top 10 bad guys, but if we were also doing the top 10 good guys, he's the only one that would make both lists, because, you know, he's divisive. He just is. And some of that has to do with football, and some of that has to do with all the other things that Tim does. But I also said in the piece that I didn't rank him any higher because I have to travel with him all fall, and he's a lot bigger than I am, and I don't want to get beat up.
1: Hmm. Now, the old Ryan McGee would have said, screw it. I'll put him on there anyway.
24: Yeah, I'm getting soft. That's totally what it is. But I did put ESPN on there. I mean, like us as a whole, because as I wrote in the thing, you know, fans always say that we hate their team. And I'm like, we do. I said, you know what? I'm letting you in on a secret. We have meetings every day specifically to come up with ways to, like, screw over your team, whoever you are. And that's a lot of meetings because it's a lot of teams.
1: So, let's talk about Spurrier, because, I mean, a lot of young people are going, like, how in the world did Steve Spurrier get on there? You and I know how Steve Spurrier got on there. Explain to the youngins.
24: Yeah. I said this about Brian Bosworth, who kids today think he's just the guy that stars in the Fansville commercials. And I said this about Spurrier. Y'all think he's like this, like, funny granddad that just tells stories about back in the day. But the reality is, no one talked more trash at a higher level and was better at it than Spurrier. And not only that, Spurrier managed the two groups of people that loved him the most, right? The Florida fan base and the South Carolina fan base. Well, he made the Florida fan base mad by taking the South Carolina job and not coming back to Florida. And then he made the South Carolina fan base mad. Paul, I was sitting in for you hosting the show the day that we got word that Steve Spurrier was quitting, like in the middle of the season. So not only did everyone else not like him, but then he made the two fan bases mad. They've kind of gotten over that now. But yeah, but he's Free Shoes University, and you can't spell citrus without UT, which is Tennessee. Spent his entire life like angry, like a Tennessean, and spent his whole life angry as a coach, wanting to beat Tennessee as badly as he could because Tennessee, you know, didn't give him a chance to play college football. And then only that, has spent his entire life trying to get back at Georgia, because Georgia was really the only team that kind of ruined his college career as a quarterback. So, yes, that's the Steve Spurrier that we both remember.
1: Talking to Ryan, McGee, Ryan, as you came into the program, we showed the interview with Ryan Coleman-Williams. Take us back. It's been 2 weeks now. The interviews you and Marty did will start airing next week. Give us the back little bit of backstory on these, because they look so smooth. I realize people are coming and going. What's it like to do that every year?
24: It's awesome. And we started doing those in 2018. So we've done it seven times. We didn't do it in 2020, obviously. But what's amazing, Paul, is there's only one coach left for 2018. Kirby Smart is it. So, like, when we ask Biscuits or Cornbread back in 2018, the only coach left that we know the answer to that to is Kirby Smart. All the rest of them are gone. But it was good. We're really fortunate because everyone goes through the gauntlet, right? They go through the car wash, and they do the big room, and they do your show, and they do everything. And then they come into our set. And our set designers do such a great job, it makes it relaxing. Like, they come in and they feel like they can kind of let their guard down, which is our goal, because we want them to tell us stuff. And so it was great. I mean, our conversation with Lane Kiffin was very interesting, I'll say. Here's Marty, the guy that was stuck in Oxford and missed Thanksgiving because he was sitting in Lane Kiffin's lobby for 5 days. And then here's me, who did this big documentary that Lane basically burned to the ground over Thanksgiving weekend. And so now the two of us finally have a chance to sit down and talk with them on camera. So I think that's probably the conversation that I remember the most.
1: Yeah, and one thing about doing documentaries, I think the phrase is evergreen. What that means is you can replay them over and over, and you see it on you can't ever replay the Lane Kiffin deal anymore unless you just want to get mad. So how did you you had not talked to him until since last season? So take us through the meeting Lane Kiffin is not exactly an inspiring experience anyway. What was it like to see him in the awkwardness of that?
24: Well, I mean, so right off the bat, he and Marty talked about, they went through great detail about the interview that Marty, the amazing interview that Marty did with Lane as he was getting on the airplane to leave. And, standing at the gate, and they were on the phone with each other, and where do we meet? And then again, my question for him was easy. My question wasn't even my question. It was the question that I get literally, Paul, every single day since Thanksgiving weekend of last year, which is people stop me at the airport, they stop at the gas station, they stop me in the neighborhood, everywhere, and they say, so all that in that documentary, that was just BS, right? And so that was the question I asked Lane Kiffin, and I'll let him answer it for everybody when Talking Season airs next week here on the Southeastern Conference Network.
1: So without giving away the plot, what was it like when it was all over?
24: It was we had a great time. We really did. What's interesting is we had five new coaches, and I had talked to John Summerall a couple of times, maybe, ever, and we had talked to several of these guys before, and some of them we hadn't talked to ever. And so it was really interesting talking to those guys. And the first year coaches a lot of times play it close to the vest. I remember when Jeremy Pruitt's first year, no one ever wanted to get out of a room more than Jeremy Pruitt did his first year at SEC Media Days. And these guys kind of weren't really like that. And I thought it was interesting. No one was really talking about Florida. And no one really, the media, national media, really didn't know Summerall. And then after they all met him that day in Tampa, all of a sudden everybody's like, oh, I think Florida might could do stuff this year. So I think, and no one really, the media, national media, really didn't know Summerall. And then after they all met him that day in Tampa, all of a sudden everybody's like, oh, I think Florida might could do stuff this year. So I think he's a guy that won a lot of people.

0: 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Your phone calls continue. A number of guests will drop by, and we are back after this.
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15: 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NASCAR George.
16: Last week, y'all had Bigfoot Bailey on filling in for you, Marty Smith. He's talking about he's going to get two donkeys, and I've met this Bigfoot Bailey. And let me tell you one thing. I think he should get a polar bear as a pet because he's as big as a polar bear and as mean as

0: We're back, and let's check in with Brian in Georgia. Hey, Brian.
1: Here we go. Hey, Paul. First time caller. Thank you for taking my call. Paul, I just want to say a few things and get your opinion on this. I think, number one, Kirby Smart's the best coach in the SEC. I live in Georgia. I'm not a Georgia fan, but I'm a Kirby Smart fan. I've been watching Alabama football since 1979 and on the goal line stand against Penn State, Paul. And we had some rough years till 92. Then from 92 to 09, 17 rough years there until Saban came along. So here's the opinion I want. When Saban retired, they accused him of leaving the cover bare. I say he did not, because you can't control what the players do when the coach leaves. Because, you know, Saban, Downs, those two great players with Ohio State went on, you know, were recruited by Bama and played with him one or two years. And so I don't think he left the cover bare, Paul. I just think that the NIL has changed it, Paul. It's changed the thing. I mean, look at Texas Tech. They paid $9 million for a defensive line last year, Paul, the best in football. I don't think Bama, their NIL is not as deep as Texas. So I don't see Bama getting a $9 million front line. So, you know, and I know they're going to have a great defense. They got a couple million probably, because you know that an elite quarterback nowadays is, goes for $4 million. So it's all about money, you know. But, no, I miss Nick Saban. And I don't know why in the world, Paul, that we give DeBoer a seven-year extension without winning anything, okay? I mean, I agree with Stephen A. You can't lose eight games at Bama in 2 years and expect an extension. So I don't know what Greg Byrne was thinking. He wasn't thinking straight there. Now, win an SEC title and a national title, give DeBoer all the $12 million. He earned it. But you got to earn it, Paul. What happened to that mentality? Thank you, Paul. I'll be quiet, and I'm going to let you speak. Thank you, Paul.
0: Thank you, Brian. Appreciate your call. Thanks a lot. Al is up next in New York. Hello, Al.
2: How's it going, Paul?
0: We're doing great.
2: So right now I want to talk about, like, I think a three-loss SEC team finally makes the playoffs this year. Because if I think about it, I think Georgia and Texas will probably end up being extremely high seed. Then you have that cluster, like, you know, LSU, Alabama, A&M, Oklahoma, teams like that. I think at least, like, two of those teams will have to make the playoffs. Because, I mean, if you think about it, they'll have better wins than most of the other teams that could be in that conversation at that time, in my opinion. And there's just not enough spots for teams from other conferences that may not have better resumes to get in.
0: Well, Al, there's a couple of teams that have a really good shot at making it 9-3. Texas would be one. Oklahoma would be another. To get in with three losses, you better have played a significant schedule and a non-conference. So I think those are the two. LSU probably, because of playing Clemson, could get in there. There's some schools that couldn't because of the schedule, but like Alabama, playing Florida State is not going to help them at all. So you look at that. Ole Miss kind of on the bubble with three losses because of Louisville is not strong enough. So a lot of it will depend, but thank you very much for your call. Adrian is up next.
3: I find it striking that we put Tim Tebow on the list but not Urban Meyer, and that we put Caleb Williams on the list and not Diego Pavia.
0: Well, I'll say this, Adrian, and you'll understand very clearly. This is one person's opinion. This is not a group of people. Tebow should not be on a list of villains. I understand the thinking there. He got in a lot of people's heads. But to have Tebow on the same list with Johnny Manziel and the Boz, hey, McGee can come up with his own list, obviously. I would have... there are a couple of people I would have had on there who did really dastardly things in college football, and I can think of one that my name is attached to at all times that would be pretty high on that list. But again, I have no idea what any list is as much a subject of the writer as it is some editor who came up with the idea.
3: I mean, it's freedom of speech, which is what we love. So back on the Big Ten interview that you did, I really want to clarify that. I don't, as an SEC fan, I don't want to diminish what the Big Ten has done. Like, I feel like it's more, I'm not subtracting from their success and what the threat that they bring to the SEC for their conference achievement. I do question, though, when you look at those schedules, has somebody done the numbers? I'm sure they have, of what percentage of time does their first string spend on the field during conference games compared to other schedules now that they're taking away all of the out-of-conference big matchups?
0: Yeah,
3: I feel like their players are healthier at the end of the season, and it does make a difference about what you look like in playoff season.
0: Well, I mean, Indiana is living proof of that, and I turned out last year and said, as I'm sure a lot of people said, that Indiana would not have survived with, let's say, Alabama's schedule. I think in the end they would have, because they were uniquely built. But most years you really couldn't survive a difficult non-conference game and then the non-conference games. I mean, it's embarrassing that Indiana plays that schedule. They used it to their advantage. Penn State has used it to its advantage. And I don't really see a whole lot of change up there. They need to adapt the same policy that the SEC does by playing, you know, a school from one of four conferences.
3: Agreed. It's just a metric that I do feel like gives a little bit of a cushioned narrative. So, again, not diminishing what they've succeeded, but I also think that the game's a little bit rigged and that doesn't get recognized.
0: Yeah, but, hey, Green, you play the bottom of the SEC versus the bottom of the Big Ten. It's not comparable.
3: Not, and from just injuries alone, fatigue alone, I know it's hard to quantify, but try playing a
0: game at night in Starkville versus a game, and I'll make this personal for you, at UCLA in front of 3,000 fans.
3: You won't have, if that many, and there won't be, and no cowbells. Like, so it's literally apples and oranges for sure.
0: Appreciate it. Thanks, Adrian. Great call. Really good to talk to her. Peyton is up next in South Carolina. Hello, Peyton.
4: Hey, Paul, second time caller, love the show.
0: Thank you very much.
4: What do you think the chances of Shane Beamer getting fired by South Carolina's bye week?
0: Pretty slim.
4: Pretty slim. And what would you say is their best chance to pull an upset this year?
0: Well, I mean, if they are as good as they were 2 years ago, they could beat a lot of teams, especially at home. I mean, I think Alabama would be one of those that they would have a shot at, primarily because of the narrative of the last 2 years. Clemson.
4: All right. Thank you.
0: Obviously. I mean, there's a lot of opportunities for them. We'll talk about South Carolina a little bit later on with an expert, not just a talking head. We'll be right back. More of your phone calls after this.

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8: 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O'Carricky with a catch. O'Carricky right down the baseline for a two-hit slam.
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4: So who's ruining baseball? 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That's it. They're also spending all this money, $1 billion in the future, and half a billion now almost. And they're like, we'll take Scooble. $400 million, let's start talking. How much you want to defer?
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0: until early fall, and there's a lot of speculation on what could happen today. There are still 10 hold objections. We're talking Senate lingo here. That's not good. I'll give you my quick interpretation. The idea of a vote happening today, one of meeting, is not very good. They were trying to ramrod this thing in by basically the president of the Senate asked for unanimous consent. You can stick it with a couple other bills and get it on through. Probably not going to happen. John Wilner saying the SEC and the Big Ten playing chess supported the bill last Friday for political reasons, knowing their delays to that point had made passage impossible. So I don't really know. It was quite a midnight switcheroo. Some rather strange dissent. Probably the most notable objection to this is the only former coach in the entire body of 100 individuals, Tommy Tuberville, has come out against it. The senator from Louisiana has come out against it, which is very interesting, considering the governor of that state is one of the leaders in the private equity whole Cody Campbell movement. Let's get to the calls and check in with Bryce in Ohio. Hello, Bryce.
1: Hey, Paul. How you doing?
0: We're doing great. Thank you.
1: Yeah, I just have a very simple question. Who do you think is going to win the national championship?
0: If I had to guess one, which I suppose you asked me to guess, I would say Oregon.
1: Yeah, I do really like Oregon. I mean, they got a bunch of proven talent. They got Dante Moore. They got DeCorian Moore.
0: Yep.
1: They got, I think, the best defense in the country going into 2026.
0: Yeah, I mean, I think the easy choice is Ohio State, but I think they're going to lose the second week of the season, which is going to dent them a little bit. It won't cost them a shot at it, but it will certainly derail them. But that's, again, I haven't been right about that in a while, so maybe this year. Hey, thanks for the call. Appreciate it very, very much. Let me check in with Brewster the Rooster.
2: What's going on, Paul?
0: Hey there, buddy.
2: How you doing, buddy?
0: We are doing great.
2: What you talk about them? What you talk about the Gamecocks this year?
0: We're on the verge of talking to one of the reporters. What do you think on at Ground Zero? What do you sense?
2: They're gonna surprise some people.
0: Okay.
2: The quarterback's gonna be a whole lot better. The defense is gonna be better. And especially the offensive line is going to be better.
0: Yeah. So what games are they going to win this year that will make them have a good season? Didn't mean to give you a trick question there. G is up next in Atlanta. Hello, G.
3: Hey, Paul. Thanks for taking my call, brother. Look, Paul, first of all, I'm going to see this right here. I want to pay respects to one of the greatest high school football coaches in the state of Georgia. I don't know if you ever heard of this name before. William Buck Godfrey passed away at the age of 83. Yeah, he coached at Southwest DeKalb High School, the perimeter powerhouse. He coached Quincy Carter, among few. And got him with your alma mater, Kofi Coleman, played with Tampa Bay, offensive lineman. I don't know if you remember him or not.
0: Oh, yeah.
3: Anyway, he passed away and everything. And his daughter worked for ESPN a little bit. Her name was Rasheed Ali. She worked for ESPN, too, during the Chick-fil-A Bowl every now and then. But anyway, he was a great coach, Paul. He put over 300 players in the college Division One or whatever and everything. And just want to pay his family a little, you know, some more homage because he was a great coach. And second of all, Paul, this is, I'm giving you my five right now. He's going to represent the SEC in the playoffs. And
0: okay.
3: Bear with me here. Georgia, Texas, like you guys said yesterday, I get them too. And then you're going to laugh, and I'll give you my last one, I guess. But I think it's going to be Texas A&M and Ole Miss. And my last pick, Paul, South Carolina. Because, you know, quarterback play is a must in football. And they got a good quarterback, and they got a good defensive pass rush on defense. And so I think it's going to keep them in a lot of ball games. And they can probably sneak it out with a nine-win season. So Cat Daddy, get your Palmetto Steelers out because you're going to be cheering this year. Have a great one, Paul.
0: Thank you very much. Thanks for mentioning the coach over in Georgia. John is in Kentucky, and you are next up. Hey, John.
4: Paul, this is Ron Cheats in Lexington, Kentucky.
0: Yes,
4: I used to call you on a fairly regular basis, but I haven't called in 5 or 10 years. I've had a stroke and brain surgery, so I still try to watch your program on a fairly regular basis.
0: Thank you.
4: I just want to tell you, Paul, what you mean to older people. I'll be 90 years old pretty soon, and I always watch Paul Feinbaum, and you're my hero, Paul. You you give so much to people like me, almost 90 years old, and I can't tell you how much I enjoy your program.
0: Well, Ron, first of all, thank you for saying that, and I'm glad you were able to get in. And I don't really, I wish I had something poetic to say, because what you just said is so touching to me and really everybody who works up here. I think sometimes we forget that there are a lot of people out there that do watch us and look forward to it, and it's so meaningful to hear that, and I just wish you only the best as you continue, and I hope we can do this again.
4: Paul, it's always good to talk to you. Take care of yourself.
0: Ron, thank you. Thank you very, very much, and continued better health. You've been through a great deal. Let me check in with Ryan in New Jersey. Hey, Ryan.
5: Hey, Paul. How's it going?
0: Well, thanks.
5: I was just wondering, you know, with Pete Golding as a new head coach at Ole Miss, and they're bringing in John David Baker, new OC, new receiving core, plus the guys coming through the system, Caleb Cunningham, Jace Matthews, if they could still retain the explosiveness they've had over the last 5 to 6 years.
0: Yeah, I think they can. I mean, listen, when you have the kind of talent that they do in the backfield with the quarterback and running back, you got some good receivers, you can make a lot happen. And I mean, I was talking to somebody about this couple. I don't know why we have an imminent threat in the area. Be careful. But to me, you lose a little bit with Charlie Weiss and Lane Kiffin, but you can maybe make that up with Trinidad Chambliss. He's so good, and you know, he has been coached well, but a lot of what he does is improvising. So is that coming in from the sidelines, or is that him making great decisions?
5: I agree. I completely agree. And then one more question. I'm going to hang up and listen. I just want to know who's your one team in the SEC that is getting maybe overhyped and another team that's getting overlooked. Thank you for your time, Paul.
0: Thank you. I'll tell you what, I'm going to answer that question in a minute. Let me make sure we're not under some attack here. When your phone's on silent and it still makes that noise, could be serious. We'll take a short break. We're coming right back.
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0: We are back. Let's continue with more phone calls. Busy afternoon, and Brad is up next.
25: Hey, Mr. Paul, thanks for taking my call. And your first interview with, Scott Dotterman or Dotterman, whatever his name is?
0: Scott Dotterman.
25: Yeah. I've never heard Tony Petitti being described as creative. I've never heard that before, so that was new. It almost sounded to me like he had a little socialist in him, because everybody knows Tony Petitti is in line for that 24. He likes it. And it's because his conference really isn't that deep enough, and he wants to get as many teams as he can. He does a good job for them up there, actually. But down here, you can kind of see things the way they are. What do you think about his take on that, on the 2014 playoff, Paul?
0: Well, I mean, I clearly disagree with it, but here's the problem.
25: I do too.
0: Over time, I hear more and more coaches, even some down here, who are warming up to it because everyone sees the playoff as their salvation, even though it's not. And I think eventually Sankey is going to get worn down.
25: Absolutely. I mean, I think eventually it's going to be that way. And jump into another one, Paul, Ryan. I mean, how can Tim Tebow make the villain list? If Tim Tebow, if every country had a representative of who they wanted to put on for to represent them for the best human being on their in their country.
0: Well, Brad, I mean, explain this to me. I understand during his tenure, I mean, there was a lot of polarizing, but so let me see if I get this right. Tim Tebow makes the list, but Harvey Updike, who's one of the biggest scumbags in the history of sports, does not.
25: Absolutely. Hey, Mr. Paul, somebody wants to say hey to you before I get off the phone. Can't you say hey to you?
0: I would love it.
1: Hey, Mr. Paul, how you doing?
0: Is this Miss Kathy?
1: Yeah, it is. Hey.
0: What's up with you, Kathy? We haven't seen or heard from you in a while.
1: I know. I try to avoid him when he's on Feinbaum.
0: Well, I saw some of the pictures of the family vacation. Looked like you guys had a great summer, and it's just really great to hear from you.
1: Yeah, we've had a good time. Good talking to you.
0: Thank you, Kathy. You be well.
1: You too. Bye.
0: Bye-bye. Kathy, a woman of few words. Trey is up next. Let's go to Trey. Good afternoon.
2: Hey, Paul, she sounded like she had more sense than Brad to me. But
0: yeah, well,
2: anyway, Paul.
0: Not hard.
2: Brad knows I love him. I'm just giving him a hard time. Paul, I'll throw a couple of things at you, and one of them's about DeBoer. But you know, I will say this first. I'm tired of these Alabama fans blaming NIL for the mediocrity that we're seeing out of this program. I don't think NIL has anything to do with it, and I could be wrong. But it's the inconsistency that I see from week to week that is the biggest problem for Alabama, because Kalen DeBoer is recruiting very well. So this is my question for you, and not that I totally agree with what I'm about to say, but I would like to get your opinion on this right here. Kalen DeBoer, do you know of any other coach? And I mean, we see it from the Big Ten. We've seen it from Stephen A. Smith. I've done it. You've done it. Be criticized as much as he has, and he's made it to the second round of the playoffs. He's 2-1 against the best coach in the SEC, Kirby Smart. Beating Kirby and beating them in Georgia is not an easy task to do. Have you ever seen a coach as scrutinized as he has been? And is it the expectations of us Alabama fans? And is it who he has followed, probably the greatest coach of all time, that makes him so easy to criticize? And how far do you think he needs to go in the playoff to get the fans off his back? What is your opinion on that, Paul?
0: Well, Trey, a lot of what you said is true, and I'm not going to go through it piece by piece. But the biggest thing that you said is accurate, is the inconsistencies. So every time you mention a platitude like being 2-1 against Kirby Smart, then you have to factor in he's 1-2 against Oklahoma. The number of times that he has lost, the number of times that he has lost as a double-digit favorite, including Vanderbilt and Florida State, all the things you already know. But that's, Saban is a factor, but everyone knew that. I don't think Saban is as big a deal as we make it out to be. He's recruiting incredibly well, but the ultimate decision on this year is going to be, did he gamble correctly? He gambled on his roster. He gambled on his own recruit versus going into the portal like many other coaches. And nobody knows the answer. But that by the end of this season, there won't really be a debate. And the one thing that has hurt him more than anything else is Greg Byrne, his athletic director, giving him the extension that he did. With a really poor explanation, and doing it, had he done it the day that DeBoer, the day after the Oklahoma game and the day that DeBoer said no to Michigan, it would have been a good idea. But he dragged it out, and it looked like he tried to sneak it in the middle of the night.
25: What do you think? Why is there so much inconsistency with him? Because, you know, and you say it a lot, you think he is a great coach or a good coach. Is it just the fit at Alabama? What is causing so much inconsistency when you are recruiting as well as you are? And I'll hang up and listen, and thank you for taking my call.
0: Well, again, there are a lot of theories on the toughness factor. You understand college football. A lot of it is fundamentals. A lot of it goes on right now. Last year, we heard from Ryan Grubb and all the other coaches down there, different camp, tougher, no nonsense, coaches cursing. We just got through hearing the same BS from Ryan Grubb, much tougher, much different camp. I mean, the problem is the first camp was like going to a kid's ice cream party, and I don't know if you can undo that. College football is about discipline. It's about toughness, and DeBoer started off very soft, and you have to wonder, can you undo that down the road? He's still a great coach. His record, anyone could successfully argue that Kalen DeBoer is one of the top coaches in the country. But there is another side to every debate. Let me check in with Charlotte up next in South Carolina. Hello, Charlotte.
3: Hello.
0: Hello, good afternoon. Okay, Charlotte, I'm sorry, we can't. You're obviously watching TV and we can't listen to that. Let me check in with Eugene in Missouri. Hello, Eugene. Good afternoon.
4: Hello, Paul. Thank you for taking my call today. This is actually my first time on your show. Been a big fan for a long time. I just have a couple questions for you. I'm not going to take all your time. I'm a big Mizzou fan. What do you think? You know, they came close to making the playoffs in the past. Maybe not a strong contender, but, you know, they've come close. What do you think, in your opinion, their biggest hump right now is to get over that hump to make the, you know, to put themselves in contention?
0: Well, I think some of it is just a matter of turning close games. Last year, I'm trying to remember, the Alabama game was winnable. They let it get away. There were other games what I mean by that, these are 50-50 games. When you look at the schedule, when you have tough teams at home, like Texas A&M, you've got to beat these teams. Missouri has just been very predictable, in my opinion, the last 2 years, maybe. I mean, what Drinkwitz has done is commendable. I mean, he had really two great years, but he just hasn't been able to follow it up, and a lot of it depends on the quarterback play.
4: And do you feel that Drinkwitz, you know, in regards to, you know, you mentioned you bringing him up or whatnot, do you feel that he could be going into this season on the hot seat?
0: I do not. I think because of what he has done, he really, I think he has ended those conversations. There's a lot happening at Missouri, as you know, better than I do, but I was there twice last year, so I was able to see the construction. I was able to see the fact that this program is now going to be on a much more even playing field. Thank you for the call. Really good to hear from you. We're up against a break. We are off and running. Busy afternoon so far. Couple more guests will be dropping by. We'll take a look at South Carolina, Arkansas, a number of other schools that are opening camp this week.
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8: Here is your latest Middle Tennessee weather. A 30% chance of showers and thunderstorms is possible Saturday afternoon. Highs near 94 with heat index values up to 106. Sunday brings a slight chance of storms with highs near 95. Overnight lows around 74. 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

0: Welcome back as we continue to make our way around the SEC. What else would you expect? How about this headline from John Neighbors? What Razorback football has to show me this fall. Wow. A lot of questions about Razorback. New coach and new optimism, I think. John, good to see you again. So what is the level of optimism right now?
1: Well, it's the lowest it's ever been since I've been here in Arkansas. I'm just going to be honest. There's just not a lot of hope in the direction of the program. A lot of people aren't very sure when Ryan Silverfield was hired if he's going to be the right guy. I think he's done some good things, but it's still just so suspect. I mean, the last 5 years, even 10 years, 15 years, have been the worst stretch of Razorback football, and people are just tired of buying into false hopes. They just have to see something actually happen on the field, and it's just really tough for them to get excited about it right now, Paul.
0: And, John, I'm going to be this guy who just can't understand why Razorback football isn't better, because it seems like it has a lot of things going for it. So if you could drill down on one or two things or people, what is it?
1: Well, one of the biggest things to me, Paul, has just been about the financial stability. We all know it's always been about the money in college football, but now more than ever, it's about NIL, it's about rev share, it's about transfer portals, it's about all of these things and putting it together and being able to financially support your program to be able to win at a high level. And I think the athletic director, Hunter Yurecek, said it about a year or so ago when he was speaking in front of the Little Rock Touchdown Club, where he basically said, hey, Sam Pittman's not set up to win a national championship financially. We are not set up. And everyone's like, okay, so why? Isn't that your job to fix that? And so it has to come down to finances. They've done some fundraising, but they're behind the eight ball. They've taken too long to get to this point. And I think people just got to see some results on the field before they start buying into. But it's like the chicken or the egg. Do you start putting in some money so you start winning? Or do you have to see some winning before you start putting in some money? Razorback fans are kind of torn right now.
0: And the reason why I think some people are confused by what you said, but we think there's a lot of money out there. We see it in basketball. We don't see it lately in football. What's the holdup?
1: Well, that's the thing, is that when you have John Calipari as your head coach, it's a little bit easier to sell a lot of these Razorback fans and boosters on giving money because it's John Calipari. But then when you have Ryan Silverfield, a guy who's a relatively unknown guy before he was hired as the Razorback head coach, it's really hard for people to be sold on just that name. And also, as we all know, football is the one that needs the most money, is in most desperation mode, especially here at Arkansas. But it's the one that's been the toughest because people are just having to be sold on Silverfield. He's had to go out and fundraise all of it himself, which I think he's done a good job, but he's not really getting a whole lot of help or favors because he doesn't have the same cachet as Cal or even a Dave Van Horn. He's having to do a lot of it himself, and people just are still suspect about giving a lot of money, especially as much money as it takes to be competitive, until they see something from Silverfield instead of just hoping and praying he's better than what we've seen previously.
0: Refresh us on the coaching search, because I remember that day that Golish was headed to Hogland and then he ended up going to Auburn. I realize Arkansas was at the bottom of a long list of SEC coaches, but can you tell us what happened during the coaching search?
1: I just never want to relive something like that again. That was the longest few months of my life, it felt like. But what it came down to is what it seemed like is that Ryan Silverfield, at least, he was hired in late October, early November. He was given the job. He had accepted the job. And he was the coach that long ago. And then the rest of it was just smokescreen. And I felt like there was a lot of things that were being put out there on purpose. I think some people maybe were a little upset that Bobby Petrino didn't get the head coaching job. Some friends of his here in the state of Arkansas. So they're like, well, if he didn't get the job, I'm going to start putting out some of these reports, some of these big donors putting out these reports and trying to get it to be sabotaged, almost trying to throw a fit a little bit. So that's where the Golish thing came from. I think that there were other candidates that were three and thrown around just to kind of throw people off the scent. But from my understanding, at least looking back on it, Ryan Silverfield was essentially offered the job early. He took it in late October, early November, at least verbally. And the rest was history, and the rest of it was just nonsense, according to those who know the program best.
0: Would Petrino have gone over, or how would he have gone over?
1: Well, you can't go 0-7 as the interim coach and would have been able to stay on the head coach. There's a lot of people that still wanted him, no doubt about it. But I always felt like he was going to have to win two or three games at least to be able to justify hiring him back at Arkansas for a second term. And I'm a huge Petrino fan. I was in college when he was the head coach at Arkansas and had all that success. So I was in favor of it as long as he could continue to win. But one of the biggest issues is you went 0-7. You were close to winning, but you still went 0-7. That was going to be a hard sell for some. But there are still people to this day, Paul, here in the state of Arkansas that say, hey, we should have hired Bobby Petrino. And I feel like if Arkansas has struggles again this season, especially offensively, it's going to be even more so of people saying, man, we should have hired Bobby Petrino back.
0: It didn't happen, and nobody wants to hear questions like this, but had he gotten the job even with the 0-7, would there have been more enthusiasm and money?
1: I think there would have been just a little bit more enthusiasm just because of the fact that he was here previously and people know what type of offense that he runs, and they also know what type of type ship that he runs as well. And I think the money, it'd be tough to really know about if it'd be more, but people would at least feel a lot more familiar and be a lot more able to give a lot more money because they're like, well, I've seen Petrino. I remember him. He was great to me. I, you know, he may have been mean to other people, but he was great to me and the boosters and all of that. So I'll definitely go all in on it. I think it may have been the same amount of money, but I think he would have been able to get it a lot quicker than what Ryan Silverfield has been able to do, where it's taken him quite a few months, 10 months at least, to be able to get to this point. I think Petrino would have had it a lot quicker right off the bat if he had been able to be named the head coach.
0: So what do you think? Everybody calls up and says, how are we going to do? There's a level of concern, skepticism. If you had to call it today, which you really don't, but we're asking you to, what are the Razorbacks going to look like at the end of November?
1: I mean, I'm sitting here looking at a 4-8 season right now, Paul. I mean, there's got to be a lot more that can make me feel a little bit more confident in getting that record up a little bit. But let's be honest. I mean, you got 9 SEC games for the first time ever, and your first SEC game is against Georgia at home. Welcome to the SEC, Ryan Silverfield. This is exactly what you get. And also before that Georgia game, you got to go on the road to Utah, which I know they don't have Kyle Whittingham anymore, but still a very hostile environment. And all of that stuff going on at the same time. You got LSU, you got Texas. It's just really tough for me to look at the schedule and be like, yeah, I could see Arkansas beating this team. They're definitely better than this team. I mean, for crying out loud, Paul, they went 2-10 last year. That was arguably an 8-4 team, but they just couldn't win those one possession games. I think this team is a lot less talented than last year's team. I'm still not sure if the coaching is better. And with the tougher schedule, it's just really hard for me to say that the Arkansas Razorbacks are going to have a winning record. But if they do, they go 6-6. I think people are singing Ryan Silverfield's praises, and they're pumped up and excited, which just shows you how bad it's been at Arkansas football, where a 6-6 season is going to get everybody going out to the streets and celebrating like it's 1994.
0: A cheery report from John Neighbors. John, thanks. Great to see you. Always appreciate your honesty most of all. John, looking at a Razorback 4-8 season, and we are looking to take a short break. We are coming right back.
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0: continue here and taking more of your phone calls. And let's talk to Steve in Lookout Mountain, Georgia. Hello, Steve.
1: Hey, Paul. Hey, I know you're doing great today. Long-time listener, first-time caller. Want to change the subject a little bit off of sports. So I'm a UT grad like you are. I was there in the early 80s. But was interested to know what your favorite concert was that you saw in Knoxville.
0: I'll tell you one that it wasn't the best concert because of circumstances, but it was without a doubt the most memorable. And I wasn't even a fan of this guy. So I'm setting all this up to tell you that in 1977, I saw this guy about 2 months before he died, and it was Elvis Presley.
1: Oh, whoa.
0: Elvis Presley, wow. Live at Stokely Athletic Center, and I remember it was so weird because he was only 42 years old, and he just was a shell of the Elvis that broke out onto the scene 20 years earlier. But it was just so memorable because you go to the concert, and I really had to be talked into it. But we went. The person I went with was also from Memphis, and she said, we got to go see him. So we were able to get tickets. And the night he died, I'm like going, I can't believe I just saw Elvis. So, yeah, I mean, I've seen a lot of amazing concerts. And

0: that would not rank anywhere near the best, but it was certainly the most unforgettable.
1: What about anything at Alumni Hall?
0: I did see Kansas at Alumni Hall.
1: Okay.
0: And that was pretty memorable. I mean, it was maybe the first concert I saw at UT, and I don't know if I may have seen somebody else there, but it was nobody knew who they were at the time. We just all went because it was I think it may have been a free concert too.
1: I saw John Prine there a couple times.
0: Oh, really?
1: And Michael Hedges. So,
0: wow.
1: Anyway, at Alumni Hall. Hey, quick question, and I'll hang up and listen.
0: Sure, Steve.
1: I want you to do a Leonard's Losers of the impersonation of the Tennessee Georgia Tech game.
0: Well, I can't do it like Leonard, but I do know because I've seen that game when I was in school. And it was in the 50s, maybe Tennessee's biggest rival, along with Alabama.
1: Right. SEC, yeah.
0: Yeah, I mean, that game has rich tradition, especially Bobby Dodd, Nealon. It fell off the – they played Georgia Tech for a long time. Hey, thanks for the call, Steve. Really appreciate it. Let me check in with Jackson in Fairhope, Alabama. Jackson,
2: hey,
0: here? We're doing great. Thank you.
2: Hey, how you doing, Paul? Good. Can you hear me?
0: You sound great.
2: Good. All right. How are you today? Thank you for accepting me. I appreciate it.
0: Thank you.
2: Yes, sir. So I'm from Mississippi originally. I'm a big Mississippi State fan. What do you think about them, like, this upcoming year?
0: Well, I think it starts with Kamari Taylor, the quarterback. I haven't seen him play, but I hear great things about him. I think, at least according to the hype, he's a generational player. If he is, then State is going to have quite a season. I've never understood schedules. I don't understand how you end up starting the season at Minnesota. I'd rather see them play Indiana's schedule than that, but I think it's a fairly difficult beginning. I hope they can knock out a win or two in those first four games. I think Alabama sets up as a huge game.
2: 110% agree. I think if we can maybe get past South Carolina or even Minnesota, because you never know. I mean, don't be wrong, SEC is still better than Big Ten all down the hill, but I think if you can maybe get some momentum with a few of those wins and maybe play Alabama close or potentially upset them, which not saying that's going to happen, but I feel like if that happens, maybe potentially build up to, you know, a good year. And I think with Arnett coming back, it's a great thing. And then obviously, Kelly Jones coming back, arguably one of the best corners in the country. So I think depends on how the season starts. And if Kamario Taylor can, you know, lead this team, then I think nothing but good things should show up.
0: Thank you very much, Jackson. Great to hear from you. Vance is up next in Georgia. Hey, Vance.
3: Hey, Paul. It's fascinating. When you said Elvis Presley, I went, oh, my gosh. I was going to tell a story. There's two times I almost got killed by women. The first one, a friend of mine, we popped in a bar we'd never been in, and we're looking around, and all we see is girls. We're like, man, we hit the jackpot here. Wrong, Paul. We were about as welcome as roadkill, if you get my meaning. And we got out of there, luckily. They were not happy with us showing up. But then I had this close friend of mine. He's still my friend, thank the Lord. And he had one of these, his family had like a revolving door. It didn't matter if he was home or not. If you were in the neighborhood, you just stopped over there and you just walked right in. And his mom and daddy were so wonderful. And I went in there one day and his mother and his older sister are sitting in the kitchen crying. I'm like, what's the matter? What's happened? I mean, Paul, they were sobbing. I said, what the hell happened? And she goes, Elvis Presley just died. God, was I as sharp as a water balloon. I'm like, so what? I barely got up, but Paul, they were so damn, they were infuriated with me. Well, I'm not trying to put down Elvis Presley, but that's my memory of that, because I'm amazed that you saw him, by the way. I think that's wonderful. But, yeah.
0: I'll tell you the truth, Vance. Listen, I grew up in the same town that he lived in, and everybody had an Elvis story. And the day after he died, my mother said, we did not own an Elvis Presley record. So I went out and bought one just because she wanted to hear it. I felt like an idiot because I did. I mean, you couldn't escape Elvis Presley in the local media, but I never really, other than going to this concert, which I was egged on to do, I had never really given him much thought.
3: Well, I mean, I'm like you. I don't think you could escape Elvis Presley anywhere in the world, except maybe deepest Africa. I don't know. It was so iconic. So I changed real quick. I want to ask you a question, Paul. You had a caller yesterday talking about wanting to come eat barbecue with you, and he mentioned the term white sauce. And I wrote it down. I've had barbecue, of course, in Georgia, South Carolina, Tennessee, North Carolina. What is white sauce, Paul? What is that?
0: Well, it's a creamy, I think it's a creamy, tangy deal. It came about because Zaxby's, which is one of our sponsors on the radio, has a special out.
3: Zaxby's?
0: Yeah, sure. Well, they have a special out. Was a tangy white sauce, so that's why he had heard that on the radio, so that's why he asked me about it. It's an Alabama thing.
3: Is it good?
0: Yeah, I mean it's really it's an Alabama. I'm trying to remember. It's got a tangy flavor. I think there's a little bit of peppery. I've lived in North Carolina. I've lived in Alabama, Tennessee, everybody, Memphis, everybody thinks they've got a market on barbecue. And this is just one thing in Alabama. You go to different parts of Alabama, just like Georgia, North Carolina, South Carolina, everybody thinks they have invented barbecue sauce.
3: All right. Well, at least I understand now, because I'm like, well, hell, I've never eaten that. But hey, brother, I hope you have a wonderful weekend and take care.
0: Yeah, and apparently it emanates from a guy named Gibson, who Big Bob Gibson he's got a barbecue place. I think he's from North Alabama. You're literally asking somebody who is not the leading expert on barbecue in the world to explain barbecue, but I'm going to do my best. Thank you very much, Vance. Appreciate it. We are halfway home on a Friday afternoon. Camps are open everywhere. We started off talking to Scott Dockerman. He gave us the latest from the Big Ten. We're not giving you play-by-play because it's too tedious, but all the folks who have been on this show ad nauseum covering whether the Senate bill goes through are letting us know that it hasn't gone through yet. Today's likely, almost certainly, the last day the Senate will meet for 5 weeks. Wouldn't you like a job where you just take 5 weeks off late summer recess? But that's where we are. We don't think it's going to pass, but we'll update you if it gets to the floor a little bit later on. We're coming right back.

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0: South Carolina, the last two open practice today, and we'll talk about them in just a few minutes. Let's check in with Bobby, who is in South Carolina this afternoon.
1: Hey, thank you for taking my call, Paul. Yeah, I enjoyed your interview last night with the pick. Was it the pick coach and
0: Pat Narduzzi?
1: You do the best with the coaches, you know, interviews.
0: Thank you.
1: And I think that's your. You get to the point with all of them. It seems so comfortable, but the ones I'm seeing, the coaches I see you interviewing from Alabama this year. Not a Pitt fan, not a Alabama fan, but I just see. But the Alabama fan coaches and I hope their offensive line is not eating at the same lunch line they're eating at. It just seems so stressed, Paul.
0: They are a little bit worried. Alabama fans are not used to having any questions. They're used to bellying up to the bar in late August and proclaiming another national championship.
1: Yeah. Well, I think you can kind of tell that, but I enjoyed your interview with the Pitt coach. It's very relaxed, and that's what my comment was, because those you bring out the best in those things. And even I heard you were talking about a week or two ago about the Notre Dame teams and stuff. But back in the day, those were the teams. I mean, you know, and everything coming along now, the Penn State and back in the day was the teams. And I've always been a South Carolina fan, but I enjoy your interviews with the teams that kind of go outside of the SEC, and because I think it's all kind of combined.
0: Bobby, thank you very, very much. That's one thing we try to do this week every year. And you know, I think we have one more guest coming up next week. But it's just, I mean, I don't know that much about Pitt. And I certainly don't want to subject the audience to a breakdown of their starting lineup. But sometimes the personalities are really fun to talk to. Thank you for the call. Appreciate it. Let me check in with Dan in Florida. Hello, Dan. Good afternoon.
2: Good afternoon, Bomb. How you doing?
0: Fantastic. Thank you.
2: Good, good. First-time caller. I want to thank you for passing your knowledge of college football along to all of us fans out here. It's a pleasure to get your information.
0: Thank you.
2: I do have one issue, and that's scheduling. Watching your show, putting up the team schedules, and mentally just going through and checking out competitive games in the 12 game season. Happened to see Oregon and Notre Dame. It looks as though they have at the very most one or two competitive games on their schedule. The SEC, just about every team has anywhere from 3 to 8 competitive team or games on the schedule. How can you even, with that broad of distance between the competitive games, how can you even get a comparison on that?
0: Well, let me address Notre Dame first. We all know their schedule is different. They're not in a conference. They had the Southern Cal game.
2: They should be.
0: I would agree. And then they use this ACC five-game schedule, and sometimes it depends on which five they get. This year they get Miami, I'm pretty sure. So they'll have that game. Notre Dame's schedule is pretty weak. They used to play a better schedule. I mean, Wisconsin, now again, I can't, Wisconsin years ago would have been a good game, but that program is a shell of itself. So, Michigan State used to be good. Now they're terrible. Purdue, never good. And you know, Stanford's one of the ACC teams. They do play BYU. Now, let me stop right there. That is a very competitive game. Miami obviously is. Navy has been good. SMU is pretty good. I mean, that schedule is not great, primarily because Wisconsin and Michigan State are just terrible. But Oregon's schedule is a little bit different, and I'll explain why. Boise State is a very good game. Now, Oklahoma State isn't. That used to be a good game. But at Southern Cal, at Illinois, at Ohio State, those are pretty dicey games, including Michigan at home and Washington at home and Nebraska. I think their schedule is pretty favorable, but Boise State is one of the tougher non-conference games anyone is playing early in the season.
2: What about the SEC? Like I said, they're anywhere from 3 to 8 competitive games on their schedule for the whole year.
0: No, it's not like a Texas schedule. No, I'm with you on that, Dan. Thank you for the call, by the way. Appreciate it. But I happen to think that Oregon's I mean, we talked about Penn State the other day. If Penn State had this year's schedule, James Franklin would be assured of another year because they don't play anyone. Bobby is in Oregon, and you are on the air. Hello, Bobby.
3: Hey, thanks for taking my call. I just a lifetime of being a Michigan fan, I would just say pump the brakes on this whole Whittingham. I think he's a very respectable coach. I think anything's going to be better than Sharon Moore at this point. I think Michigan in general, I think we'll find out when Oklahoma comes into town that second week. I expect Oklahoma to beat them, you know, handedly, probably 20 points. I think Whittingham, let's not forget, he had a perfect season in the Mountain West. He ended it in the Sugar Bowl beating Nick Saban 13-0. So, I mean, he's had quite a career. He's going to bring a hellacious defense. But I think ultimately this whole Jim Harbaugh era and the AD and everything associated with it, I think the best thing Whittingham could have done was move on from the quarterback. That Underwood is the most overrated quarterback in my history that I've ever heard of. He wasn't very good last year. He's more of a running threat. Whittingham likes running quarterbacks, but when he's ever won a league championship, it's always been with a pocket passer. So anyway, I think the Michigan fan base is going to be finally want to get rid of everything associated with you know, this past, and I think the clock is ticking on the new AD and bringing in a new era for Michigan athletics. Just my take.
0: Bobby, thank you. Appreciate it. We are heading to a break right now. We'll take a time out, come back and talk about South Carolina with David Cloninger, covers the team, and has done so for a long time.

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0: We're back. Headline, four pressing questions as Gamecocks begin practice. David Cloninger is with us, and some of the questions are, like, what about the inconsistency? 5-7, 9-4, 4-8. What is with this program? I know it's always been like that. David told us that the last time we talked to him. He's covered the team for a few years. David, good afternoon. Let's talk about what's at stake here and what can the Gamecocks do, because I get to, I'm tired of this question. Like, is Shane Beamer on the hot seat? Based on what you told me a few weeks ago, if he just shows consistency or an improvement, he probably won't be. So take it from there.
1: Absolutely, Paul, and thanks for having me on again. It's pretty simple. You know, they need to have a winning season. I think even, you know, just slightly above 500 season will have Shane Beamer back here next year. It's just, you know, coming off 9-4, you can't go 4-8, even at a program like South Carolina that has routinely been inconsistent throughout its 130-plus year history. So if he has a winning season and he does have the schedule to start off toward a winning season, you know, everything will be fine.
0: Let's talk about schedules, because they're so critical, especially to changing the perception. As you look at that schedule, and I'm sure you've seen it 100 million times, it's almost impossible not to get off to a good start. If this program isn't 3-0 going to Alabama, we'll both be equally shocked. But what happens then?
1: Well, that's a great question, Paul. Obviously, it's not easy for visiting teams to beat Alabama. I know Oklahoma did it last year, and in 2024, South Carolina was within a fourth quarter turnover of doing the same. But they didn't do it. They lost that game, still ended up winning 9 games. So you look at the Alabama game, and most people say that's probably a loss, myself included. But then you come back the next week and play a Kentucky team that's breaking in a new quarterback, a new coach. You get that game at home. So you look at it and say, if one of Shane Beamer's biggest problems at South Carolina has been getting off to a slow start, you can get off to probably a 4-1 start this year, and then you can really start to see the season ahead of you. To me, it's that hinge of back-to-back games against Florida and Tennessee, Florida on the road, that will really kind of determine whether the season can be good or really good.
0: If they end up exceeding expectations and getting across that 500 line with 7 or 8 wins, what would be the reason? Is it the the all-world player on defense? Is it the all-world players on offense? It has to be more than that, though.
1: Oh, sure. And I think that obviously Kendall Briles comes in here as offensive coordinator with some very high expectations. Lenoris Sellers not necessarily feeling the heat or the pressure to do better than he did last year, but just to get back to playing the kind of football that he did in 2024 when they won 6 straight to end the regular season. I think that the offense will be the pushing forward, the process to get them to that really good season, because the defense really the past 5 years has been very, very consistent. So as long as they have that offense figured out, and you would have to look at the schedule and say for the first 2 games, you should be able to figure it out. That will be the reason that they can win 7, 8, 9 games.
0: And, I mean, South Carolina has had a history, as you well know, of nearly losing some of those early season games that they're not supposed to. Is it Kendall Briles? Is it the sense of urgency? What do you think it's going to be that pushes this program up the hill?
1: Well, you do have a lot of veteran talent back. Paul, Shane Beamer was just saying yesterday at Media Day that they had really 4 seniors who started last year. They will be in position to have on the 2-deep depth chart this year maybe triple that number. Now, some of those guys have come from the transfer portal and haven't necessarily played here or in the SEC, but they do have a lot of guys who have been around this program and in the SEC and played in those arenas. So I think that if you have that senior leadership, you had that dynamic offense that Kendall Briles is expected to have and, quite frankly, is getting paid to have, then you could have a very, very strong season here.
0: So, David, talking to David Cloninger, I want you to explain something we talked about a few weeks ago, and that's the mindset of this program. I was like a lot of fans, got to do this, but you laid it out in a very succinct way about why this program and Shane Beamer can survive with maybe the minimum expectation, seven wins or even eight, where a lot of fans go, we got to do better than that. What is it about South Carolina and the expectations that seem a little bit different than a lot of the programs around?
1: Well, I think you just have to look at past history, Paul. I mean, we're talking about a program that in over 130 years of football has won conference championship. Now, granted, they weren't in a conference for all of those 130 years, but they were for the great majority of them, and they've got one. And since their life in the SEC, which is over 30 years now, they've got one division title and played in the SEC championship game once. So I realize that a lot of people say, oh, history shouldn't be a deterrent, especially with the transfer portal, especially with NIL and revenue share. And maybe we will see that day come here. But the fact is that during that 9-4 season, it was great. And people expectedly said, you know, it could be even better next year. Well, I mean, sometimes that happens and sometimes it didn't. And South Carolina did not answer the bell. They had a lousy season last year, and it just kind of reversed back to what has by and large been the norm around here, that there are pockets of greatness, but there's not sustained consistency. So I think fans want to see it. But with me, Paul, you know, having been around here for so long, I say, really, I understand that you want to have more. But in terms of just expectations year to year, it should be that most every year you win more games than you lose, and occasionally you beat that team in the upstate for the rivalry game, because that makes people feel really good, and that's something that people can remember through the offseason, especially if they don't have much else.
0: That team that you alluded to, Clemson, as Spurrier was leaving, the dynamics of that rivalry changed, because South Carolina owned that rivalry for a considerable number of years. And then Clemson went on that run, winning two titles, being in the championship game almost every year. And then they collapsed. And South Carolina has picked up a couple of critical wins even up there. How does that play into this mix, assuming it does at all?
1: Well, I think it's always going to be important, Paul, even though there are, you know, some folks coming in the university say, man, just what is the fixation on Clemson? Well, it's very simple. For a lot of years, that's all they had. That was the kind of the reasonable thing that you could do to try to win bragging rights instead of trying to do something further. But especially, and this is not just football, but across the board, you have taken better steps, bigger steps. You have won national championships in women's basketball and baseball. So it's not just about winning the rivalry game anymore. But football, it's kind of been that thing of, well, if you can do better, and Steve Spurrier did it best. He won 5 in a row, which is something that had never been done on South Carolina's side in the history of the rivalry. It did start to become expected. But then, as you mentioned, Clemson went on that 8-year stretch of dominance that Shane Beamer was the first guy to break that run in 2022. So it is kind of a thing of measuring yourself against Clemson, but that's just for state bragging rights. I think we all understand now that the team can be capable of doing more, and that's what the fans want, to just keep being consistently good and doing more than just beating Clemson and being a major player in the SEC.
0: Beyond Clemson, everything is changing, because that game against Georgia used to always be the opener, and that was a big deal because of the proximity. Is there another game now on the schedule that has significant meaning other than the upstate rival?
1: Well, I think just because the schedules switch around so much now, Paul, it does become a little jumbled. I mean, South Carolina does have a lot of a rivalry taste with Tennessee. They did play Florida, you know, for consecutive years so many times. Kentucky has become a pretty good little rivalry because of the little spat between Mark Stoops, who's no longer at Kentucky, and Shane Beamer. But, you know, the schedule's changed so much that when the SEC tried to manufacture rivalries, South Carolina versus Arkansas every year, South Carolina versus Texas A&M every year, South Carolina versus Missouri every year, it didn't really take. You can't just, you know, create a rivalry. You have to have been bred in it. So after taking a couple of years off from playing Georgia, I can tell you there are a lot of people down here looking forward to that game, especially being at home. But also, they do kind of welcome the return of Tennessee and Florida to the schedule. Not so much because it's like, ooh, you should win those games, which they've got a real good chance to do this year, but it's more familiarity. Those teams were all together in the old SEC East, and a lot of fans got used to making that trip to Knoxville or Gainesville every couple of years.
0: So, David, you're the most reasonable person I've met covering an SEC team. And I want to put you in a position to try to help us. I know what the expectations are. I know what the invisible line is. What do you think this program is going to end up doing this year?
1: I just think you start at that midpoint line of 6-6, Paul, and just say, okay, what could add to that? What could subtract for that? I can certainly see this team winning 7 games. I can certainly see this team winning 9 games if everything breaks. I would say for myself, the ceiling would be a 9-3 regular season and just on the edge of a playoff berth. And then if everything bottoms out, I would say probably the floor would be 5-7. Just because, as I said before, there's really no reason why this team shouldn't be 4-1 after the Kentucky game, and you got to figure they'll win one more game at least, right? So to me, it's going to kind of hover in between that 5-7 and 9-3 mark, but mostly I would say in my gut right now as we speak, from what I've seen against South Carolina, I'm looking at 7-5, maybe 8-4.
0: And based on your own rule, that would end the conversation at least for a year for Shane Beamer. Thanks, David. Really great to see you. A realistic reporter covering the SEC. This is unusual that somebody thinks a coach can win 7 games and survive. We'll take a break. More of your phone calls straight ahead.
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6: Here is your latest Middle Tennessee weather. Saturday brings a chance of showers and thunderstorms, mainly after 1 in the afternoon, with mostly sunny skies and a high near 94. The heat index could reach 106. Sunday remains hot with a high near 95 and a slight chance of storms after 1. Lows will be around 74 both nights. 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
15: This truly is such a

0: We are back, and it's great to have you with us. A busy day of guests. Let's hit the calls right now and check in with Jim in Texas.
1: Hey, Paul. Thank you for taking the call.
0: Thank you.
1: So hopefully you're doing better than I am on Friday. I am so worn out by politicians, coaches, the NCAA, and all, you know, these bills that they want to pass that it sounds like you have read kind of some of the bill. And you got to kind of just almost laugh at it because they're cobbling stuff together. They're acting like they want to save college sports, but a lot of the stuff in that bill just doesn't make sense. But that wasn't really the reason I called. It's just I was listening to last.
0: By the way, not to get off subject, but you're right. I mean, they but it's typical. They've listening to Ted Cruz and others say that college sports is dead without this bill is true. I mean, I don't want to say that's one of the 10 greatest lies Ted Cruz has ever told, but it would certainly be in contention.
1: Well, you bet. And I've been trying to contact him. This is how well they operate. I've been trying to contact his office for a month. Sent numerous emails, numerous phone calls, and it was about the one transfer rule. And at first, one of the guys told me that it was retroactive. The players who had already transferred once would not be eligible. And I was like, wait a minute. I need verification on that. I want to get, some feedback on that. So it took about a month, and then finally got a hold of yesterday somebody, and they said, well, it's moving forward. It won't count against people. And I was like, okay, well, that makes sense, but that's not what...
0: Hey, Jim, let me give you some advice. If you call Cruz's office again, just say you're calling from the Feinbaum show and you want to book him for our show. He'll answer in about 10 seconds.
1: Yeah. Oh, that's awesome. Yeah, because he's hard to get a hold of. But then as far as so there's so many things. Like if you look at what's happened this year, just from that, and this is like, and then I'll get to the main topics. I know you've got a lot of people waiting, but if you don't get the athletes involved in some way, shape, or form, it's just going to be injunction, lawsuit after lawsuit, exactly. Injunction after injunction, because what you've done, what's happened this year? They've taken a transfer portal away from players that they put in. That wasn't a player's deal. They granted that to the players. Now they pulled the spring portal back. And the one thing is with that, that a lot of people that aren't involved, like I say, I don't know if I mentioned, I have a son that plays Division I college football. And so what isn't addressed and isn't addressed in this bill is when people are going through the recruiting process, coaches promise kids a whole lot. And in today's day and age, with the rev share, with the NIL, kids are promised a lot. And then when you get to school, everybody thinks you sign a contract and that you're guaranteed that money. That's not the case. That doesn't happen. You get there, you're promised of, and then you get there, and when the first check is supposed to show up, they tell you, that's not going to happen. We didn't get the NIL that we thought we were going to get. The rev share had to go to this, and this. So you're not getting what we promised you. And that was why the spring portal was always important, because then players could judge if that coach was honest and go, I don't think I want to play for this guy. That's gone now. And so that was the one aspect of it that a lot of people that aren't involved in it just don't know. And there's not as much money in college football as a lot of people on the outside think. I mean, there are starters in the group of six that are making $500 a month. So, I mean, I don't know if a lot of people knew that.
0: That was a great call. Jim, thank you. Thank you for sharing. Be well. Let's check in with Bash, who is still in Alabama.
2: You say that, that's a bad thing, Paul. It is sweet home, sweet home. It can't get any better than this. It's why you left North Carolina to come back to Birmingham.
0: True.
2: So I agree with you on that, Paul. But someone earlier this week recognized me. He's like, what do I know you from? And I'm like, I don't know. Do you watch SEC Network college football show? He's like, you're on the Feinbaum show, aren't you? I'm like, yep, I am, sir. So he reminded me of this joke, Paul, that he remembers because he's a fan of the show, and he's like, this is the funniest thing he ever heard. And I wanted to ask you, do you remember this and follow up on that? So he said that this caller called into the show and said and asked, is your wife a proctologist? Because your head's shoved up Nick Saban's ass all the time, that it makes sense if she is. You remember that joke, Paul?
0: I do, yeah. And I said she's got some skill in that special, but she isn't.
2: Right. Now, a follow-up question on that. Now that Nick Saban's retired, are you glad that you haven't, like, in the last couple years, you know, it has been less of a privilege of covering Alabama in the era that we're in, but are you happy that you don't have to hear those jokes anymore or ask those kind of questions?
0: I'm still recovering from January 10th, 2024 bash. It was one of the worst days in my life and yours and many others. So the answer is we'd like to have him come back, at least for one more season, wouldn't you?
2: Don't tease me, Paul. No, don't you do it. Don't you set me up on this show and ask me a question you know the answer to. Like I asked you a few weeks ago, what happens if you put you on a polygraph test? I can't fail one, Paul. The answer to that question will be on the test and it'll be clear as day. But if that doesn't answer your question, then I'll spell it for you. Yes, I would like to. Like remember, Paul, last year when the Powerball was at, like, the billion, like, level and every caller on the show came in and said, if I won the Powerball, Paul, then I'm going to win and I'm going to buy Kalen DeBoer out. And if it was me, Paul, you know what I would do? I would get the band back together. I would pay every coach from every other university that used to be under Nick Saban and said, we're going to go one last ride. I'm going to pay you all $100 million each, and you're all just going to ride off in the sunset together. That would have been how Nick Saban should have retired, Paul.
0: Yeah, no. What was the Michael Jordan thing called? The Last Dance? I mean, it would. It would be the ultimate. Hey, we're going to go to work on that. Bash, thanks for the call. Appreciate you. We'll talk to you next week. Back wherever you're going next on your tour across America. Rick is in Houston. Good afternoon.
3: Hey, good afternoon, Paul. I wanted to talk to you about this Cole Hudson kid that. Gained a fifth-year eligibility coming back to Texas after participating in a mini camp with the Browns. Correct me if I'm wrong, but if you're in a mini camp with an NFL team, you have signed a contract and are getting paid to do that, correct?
0: Yeah, if you do that, you should not be back in a college camp.
3: I mean, to me, that's the definition of professional.
0: Yeah.
3: It boggles my mind that this is what's happening now. I don't think that's what the NCAA meant by the five years to play.
0: It's Rick, crazy. Hey, thanks for the call. We'll look into that a little deeper. We're up against the break. More of your phone calls at 855-242-7285. Busy program. We are coming right back.
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0: We are back. I appreciate you being here, and let me check in with Wild Bill in Tennessee. Hey, Bill.
1: Hey, Paul. It's been a while. And but I couldn't stand it. Answer, having worked with a barbecue grill for 20 years where the guys cooked on it.
0: Okay.
1: Southern guys, there's the different barbecue sauces are the traditional one is tomato based, and that goes across the country. Then

0: Carolinas do either a vinegar and a mustard base. And then I discovered not only is it Alabama, but it's North Alabama between Huntsville and Decatur and Athens up there right up next to the Tennessee River.
1: Okay.
0: That do the white barbecue sauce, which is mayonnaise base, apple cider vinegar, lemon juice, and black pepper, according to how much you want to put in it. And that's what, and it's not anywhere else. Now, people like that Jackson, Zachary's, they picked up on it. But I've tracked it back to like the early 1900s. It was only from people that lived up there in North Alabama. I don't know if they say what it's in the water or whatever. But other than that, everything else is good. And you okay in your world?
1: Yeah, Bill, thank you for asking. And by the way, the distance between Huntsville and Decatur is very short. I mean, they are neighboring cities. They're divided by an interstate for the most part.
0: Yeah, and that four lane over there, halfway over there is the little town of Mooresville, which I understand is the first state capital of Alabama.
1: Right.
0: And there was a restaurant up there called the Greenbrier. You went up through the cotton fields, and there's this one little place and this one store, and they've been there like 60 or 70 years. And everybody says they've got the white barbecue sauce. I'd never heard of it. But it's really good. It's better on poultry than on, like, pulled pork.
1: Okay.
0: To my taste. But other than that, every time you mention Brett Bielema, I remember that story from a long time ago. I was trying to think, were y'all in Connecticut?
1: Oh yeah, we sure were. we were. And I don't know if I've exactly how far I've gone in this story, but we were up there one night, and Bielema. We went all the way out to dinner, and it took a lot to get Bielema out of that bar.
0: Oh, and that wife that he met at the, in Las Vegas.
1: Yeah, I don't remember. Yeah, I've got to be careful because few of my friends have heard the.
0: I didn't mean to put you in it. I'm just sitting on the other side. Remember?
1: I don't think I've ever said too much about the other than the fact that we closed down a bar after dinner. that Brett Bielema.
0: I can say to you what you don't have to say to anybody else is there was a passing vision in your way.
1: Yeah, it was quite a night. Hey, thanks for the call, Wild Bill. Very few people I've ever shared that story with, so I'm never going to. By the way, that's not the kind of thing you save for some late in career memoir. I've already passed that moment. Let's check in with Swamp Dog up next. Hey, Swamp Dog.
2: Good afternoon, Paul. Thanks for taking my call.
1: Thank you.
2: I want to make a comparison for you. Kind of an odd one between two coaches. One's DeBoer and one's Mark Richt at Georgia. When one of the last things that Vince Dooley did as athletic director was to hire Mark Richt as the head coach at Georgia. And he said, I heard him say this, that after a while he was kind of worried that Mark Richt was just too nice of a guy to be the head coach at Georgia. Might not fit, you know. And then he was watching practice one day, and he saw Mark Richt go out there and just rip into one of the players that made a big mistake on the field. He says he just chewed that guy up one side and down the other. And then he said to himself, yeah, I got the right guy. He can do it. And I believe that's what the fans in Alabama want to see out of DeBoer. Not just some guy that stands up there like a machine or something. Show some emotion. Show some passion and energy. Get mad about something once in a while. And I think that's what they're starving for at Alabama. They want to see that kind of energy coming out of him. like Vince Dooley wanted to see that energy come out of Mark Richt, and you know he went on to have a real good, he's a good coach, and I DeBoer's a good coach.
1: You know, Swamp Dog, there are some similarities between. I mean, both are excellent football coaches, especially on the offensive side of the ball. Their personalities are similar in that Mark Richt was impossible not to like. I feel like Kalen DeBoer is the same way.
2: Yeah.
1: Rick was maybe because I heard him give a testimony one morning at 7 a.m. to a group of people that I feel like I know more about him. DeBoer doesn't really say much when he speaks. I'm not talking about religion. I'm just talking about just in general. He's very close to the vest. And what he said this week about the fact that people were disrespecting him, he said, I mean, the "we are aware" line didn't exactly resonate with the home base.
2: Well, I just think that's what the Alabama, they want the fans, that's what they want to see is some fire and energy. Get mad about something. Get on somebody once in a while or something, you know?
1: Yeah.
2: It just seems to let everything go.
1: Not him, though.
2: We'll get better.
1: And what they don't want to see is if when you lose as a big favorite to just hear a bunch of excuses. You can't play that card very often, but he just, it is the inconsistencies, and everyone by heart now can talk about what he has been good at, and he's been good at a lot of things. In fact, he's still considered one of the best coaches in the country. It's just that it's some of the things that are on the other side of that don't work very well with the fan base.
2: I agree, man, but I don't know, for some reason they both came to my mind today, and I said, I see a little bit of a comparison there, because I remember how Vince Dooley felt about Mark Richt for a while, and when he saw him jump on that player, he said, yeah, he's got what it takes. He can be the head coach of Georgia, you know.
1: Well, Swamp Dog, you're right. I think maybe because I got to know Mark Richt a little bit better, he was different. I mean, remember that fake outrage that Georgia showed right at the beginning of the Florida game?
2: Ran on the field.
1: He at least tried it once in a while. I've yet to see DeBoer try that. Hey, thank you for the call. We have an hour to go, and we'll continue taking your phone calls today. There's a Kalshi right now has me an underdog whether I'm going to make it one more hour, but I will bet on me. We're coming right back.

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0: hour has arrived. We appreciate you being our busy show with a number of guests. Let's get right back to the calls. And Charlie is up next in Tennessee. Hello, Charlie.
1: Thank you for taking my call. I appreciate you.
0: Thank you.
1: Just want to jump in, give you something to think about. Why do they not take the playoffs in a reverse way? In other words, have a 6-team playoff in the SEC and the other Big Four. That gives you 24 teams. It keeps the conference title, and it also keeps the TV money in the conference. But then that would allow you to either take the top four, take the top eight, take the top six, and then get two from the group of five. But it sure would allow you to have the games, at least keep the conferences playing each other. What do you think?
0: Yeah, I understand what you're saying, Charlie, and I don't have a great answer for why they have chosen to do it the way they did. They went through an endless number of variables and simulations, and this is how they decided to do it. I mean, the one thing with each year, they have found the flies in the ointment. They've corrected a lot of those. I think this year they may have gone backwards by giving Notre Dame this exemption, but you raise a really good point. Thank you for your call. Appreciate it. Let me check in with Rhett, who is up next. Hey, Rhett.
2: Hey, Paul. How are you doing? I've been a long-time listener, and it's actually nice to talk to you. But I've lived in Alabama my whole life, and I'm a lifetime Ohio State fan. It's a long story. And, you know, I got a 15-year-old daughter who grew up as, pretty much a Saban baby. You know, she's lived under that lure of Nick Saban. And I just want to ask you, what's your prediction for Ohio State in Texas this year in Austin, prime time? It's going to be loaded. And I just want to know what you really think, because Ohio State's beat them 2 years in a row, pretty much. And do you really think Steve Sarkisian can beat them once for all?
0: Yeah, Rhett, thank you very much. I will tell you, one of the worst predictions I made all year last year, and there were plenty, was involving that game. Thanks for the call, by the way. And I think Texas today would beat Ohio State. The game's still 4 weeks off. A little bit hard to tell on what could or could not happen, but I think this Texas team is completely different than last year. And I think, I mean, the game looked like a four-touchdown loss. It was only one-score game. I think Texas is in a much better spot this year. Ray is up next. Ray, good afternoon.
3: Hey, buddy. You know, I think Swamp Dog had a really good call today. I think
0: he did.
3: Exactly right. I think the Alabama fan base wants their coach to be somebody he's not. You know, I heard some more commentary about our buddy Nick Saban yesterday, Paul. I think it was yesterday or the day before. And it's a narrative I wanted to address with you today, and that's this idea that Nick Saban ran from the changes in college football to into retirement. You know, Paul, I consider you, compared to me, you're a pretty busy person. And, you know, forget the year-to-year grind of what Nick Saban did for 17 years. Do you think you could keep up with him his final season at Alabama?
0: No, I don't. he is relentless. There's never the only thing he did that summer before his final season that was different than anything else he had ever done is, remember, he took his family to Italy. That's the first time he's ever done anything like that. To me, the signal that Saban was close to retirement, and you may have heard me say this, is when he bought that house down in Florida. He had already owned a lake house in Georgia. He had owned another house on the Gulf Coast. But when he bought that I think it was $17.5 million mansion in Jupiter. It told me he and his wife had said, okay, we're now looking past my final season. I don't think he was certain it was that year. I think the grind of NIL played a role. I think he got sick and tired of having to to deal with players in a way that that he had never done it. But even on his final trip, when the rumors were that the player accosted him about what was he going to get, Saban probably still considered throwing the kid off the plane, as opposed to most coaches cowering to whatever a player asked for.
3: Well, here's where I come in at. Could it be, Paul, that he was just tired?
0: Yeah. Ray,
3: 72 years old.
0: You've worked a long life. At some point, this goes for everybody. You come to a conclusion that why are you working? And
3: right.
0: Usually the most obvious answer that most people will have is, I'm working so I can either support my family or try to save some money so I can be in a better position when I retire, meaning him.
3: Because I have to.
0: Yeah, he wasn't doing that. He had made, not to get into Saban's economics, he missed a lot of money early on, and he had some issues in Louisiana. Let me assure you, his last 5 years at Alabama, he made up for it. Because he made some really shrewd business deals, and the money was just metastasizing.
3: Oh, yeah. Let me ask you a quick question. Weren't you in Birmingham in 1982?
0: I sure was.
3: Do you remember the ice storm?
0: Most certainly I do.
3: Ice storm
0: it was one of the worst of all time.
3: You know, we were trying to bury an uncle during that ice storm. And, you know, we were carrying his, I was Paul Bear, you know, we was carrying his casket down to the hearse, and we slipped on the ice in front of the church. And his casket hit the ice, hit the stairs, and it went down, went past the hearse and across the road and through the glass front of a pharmacy and hit the desk of the pharmacist, and it opened up. And my uncle popped up and asked the doc, says, Doc, can you give me something for this coffin? Have a good weekend, buddy.
0: Thank you. Thank you. By the way, that was one of the worst. The entire city was shut down for about a week. It was that bad. I still remember it. Would like to forget it. That's a funny story. Why don't we take a break? We're in the final hour of the week. I think most of you can figure that out. We'll be right back.
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0: Soccer season has arrived, and you'll get a season preview straight ahead, 7 p.m. Eastern. Johnny B. is up next.
1: Hey, Paul. Thanks for taking my call.
0: Thank you. Some things
1: that I still just, you know, I was away from October to just a few weeks, or last week or whatever. But anyway, some things that, since catching up on the show, and then yesterday, that guy blew my mind with the SEC thing. I'm like, is it one word, two words? What are we going to do now? You know, but it's like Jamari. I think Jamari said, you know, the Big Ten is no longer 10. Everything's crazy, but that kind of tripped me out. And then growing up, you know, you're a little bit older than me, but we always grew up with these cigarette ads and everything, and now I know who the Marlboro man is that his picture's on here, and it's Vance. Did you realize?
0: Yeah.
1: I saw his picture, and I'm thinking, Vance was the Marlboro man. No wonder he doesn't have to do anything anymore. He's just sitting around being cool, cussing his cat out every now and then, and then things are going good for him. But earlier today, that guy, the Arkansas guy, being so down on his team, that kind of tripped me out because, you know, football's kind of become like the, used to be the MVP, the captains, and, you know, they got the trophies, and now everybody gets a trophy. We went from two teams to four teams to 12, going to 24. There's really like just a participation trophy going on, but there's probably 5 to 10 teams that have the talent to win it this year. Do you agree with that?
0: Yeah, it's not. I mean, you hear this. Well, it's never been more wide open. That's not true. Not true at all. It's very. Now, last year we had an outlier. I don't think we'll have one this year. But it's a pretty finite group of teams.
1: And I think what gets me is saying that is, you know, if your talent is equaled, your coach is usually the factor that makes it the whole difference. And, you know, all these guys have been coddled their whole life and, you know, afraid they'd leave whatever high school team. And even now they'll bolt once you get on to them to go to another team. But somewhere along the line, you know, coaching has got to come back, because if you have talent, you're a young man. I mean, my God, they got a million things on their mind and they're getting paid money. But it's going to be interesting to see the Auburn thing and what they're doing, and, you know, versus Alabama and the ice cream cones. I can't get into DeBoer's coaching style. I just think the Saban raising Cain and getting on people's butt and being very detail-oriented is something we don't need to overlook. And it'll all pan out, but I just, to me, if we're adding more, we're taking away from the value that you know, that being in the championships would be. But I hope we do good. And, you know, like you said on some shows, this is DeBoer's year unless he gets Burns' $70 million thing. So we're kind of hung with him, and we'll have to see how it goes. But anyway, thanks for taking my call, and I hope you have a good weekend.
0: Thank you, John. Appreciate it. Common Sense is up next. Good afternoon.
2: Hey, Paul. How you doing, buddy?
0: We're doing great.
2: Good, man. I haven't talked to you in a while. I don't know if you remember my last phone call with you. I called you about the situation that happened with my sister a long time ago.
0: Oh, yeah. I do remember.
2: Yeah. And I just want to come in, trying to call you back for a while, and haven't been able to get through. But anyway, I got through today. I'm just sitting here. I was doing some work, and I just went to turn the TV on, and you were on there, and I dialed the number, and I got it. So I want to tell y'all thank you for taking my call. But I wanted to tell you something. I know you're not the kind of person that sits back and looks for accolades, and I know that. And I think people that listen to you and see you, they know that. You're a fun guy. You want to be there to have fun, and it's a talk show to have a lot of fun. Some of it gets serious. I understand that, too. But I just wanted to tell you, when the last time I talked to you, you gave me a chance to do something that I never got a chance to do in 50-plus years. And, you know, it's hard to forgive people who have done you a wrong. But, well, I believe you don't get into heaven with hate in your heart. I just, you know, I believe that. And I believe you have to forgive people when it gets to that kind of situation. You have to forgive people who have done you wrong. And it's just hard to do. But you gave me a chance to do that. You gave me a chance to say something. My best friends in 50 years, I have not been able to talk to them about this stuff. And you gave me a chance to do it. And you also gave me a chance to forgive other people. You gave me that opportunity. You woke me up, I guess, when you gave me that chance to talk. And I want to thank you for that. You gave me the opportunity to do that. And all these people that call and talk about you being a good person or a good man, stuff like that, it goes deeper than that. I would say that you're a good soul. And anyone that's listening, if they want to see what that means, look it up. Because saying someone is a good soul is a lot deeper than saying they're a good person or they're a fun person or they're this or that. I think that's the best you can say about someone, that they are a good soul. And when I say that, I don't mean to just be saying it just for the heck of it. If you think about it, what it means and where you are, you could have easily just cut me off when I was talking that day, which you didn't. And you sat back and you listened. And the comments that you had after that also added to it. And I just want to tell you thank you. And I would love one day to shake your hand. I've never really cared about shaking people's hands. I've never thought about it. I shook hands with a governor in Louisiana when I was about 10 years old, Governor McKiffin. Mm-hmm. And I don't know if you ever remember him. Yeah. It was like a big deal for me. I was a little 10-year-old kid or whatever, you know. And it was a big deal. But I don't care to shake hands with people. I don't look at it to be that great. But I would love to one day, you know, shake your hand and just tell you, you know, that I appreciate what you did.
0: Well, first of all, I hope that happens. I can't thank you enough because, you know, common sense. Sometimes you don't think clearly on when you're doing what I'm doing, and you don't listen closely, and you also don't think about what you just laid out. I mean, there's so many examples of that in life where you're walking and you wish you had done something. So I do feel fortunate that we had that conversation and it ended up the way it did, because it just gives me just such a warm feeling to hear you express that, because I know how difficult it is to do some of the things that you have done.
2: Yeah, and you know, the call right after that, I think it was Swamp Dog. He took the crowd call. I think that's who it was. My phone, my TV stuff got deleted off my TV, so I can't go back and look at it. But I think it was someone like that. And what he said was, he said, "Wow, Paul, you put me on behind that man. I don't know what to say." You know, so you could see that he was a genuine in what he was thinking also. You know, you could tell. So, you know, it tells you that these people that call your show, there are some jerks probably. There's some jerks that call sometimes. But the majority of the people that call your show are good people. If you really sat down and talked with them for a long time, you'd find out they're really good people, you know. So that meant a lot to me. That, I mean, you don't know. That actually gave me an opportunity to forgive other people that did me wrong. But, you know, you can sit back and say, hey, they did me wrong, and they're going to have to come to me. No, that ain't the way it works, you know. So it gave me an opportunity. It gave me the courage and opportunity to, because it takes a lot of courage to forgive people, especially when they do you wrong, you know. But you did that. You did it that day when you took that call and you listened to that call. You gave me that opportunity. So I want to thank you, and I hope one day we get a chance to shake hands. Maybe at one of these ball games or something, I can say hello to you and shake hands with you, you know. So,
0: well, that comment. Thank you very much. I really appreciate from the bottom of my heart what you said. And you be well, and I look forward to that day very soon.
2: Thank you, Paul.
0: Thank you. Thank you very, very much. We take a quick break, think about what he said, and we will be back for the final 30 minutes of the week.
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6: Here is your latest Middle Tennessee weather. Saturday will be mostly sunny with a high near 94 and a heat index up to 106. There is a 30% chance of showers and thunderstorms. Mainly after 1 p.m. Sunday will be similar, with a high near 95 and a 20% chance of storms in the afternoon. Overnight lows will be around 74. 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

0: We are back. 30 minutes remaining. South Carolina, last school in the SEC to open up camp, which they did today. Let's check in with Victor in Ohio. Hello, Victor.
1: How you doing, Paul? Great. Thanks for taking my call.
0: Thank you.
1: Yes, I've been a big Oklahoma fan for years, and I hear things about the defense. I know that defense should be good again. The offense, I know, was hurt us last year, and a lot of turnovers from the quarterback and all that. But I hear things like the offense should be a lot better. I know we got a tight end that was missing in our offense for a few years. We used to have great tight ends. So do you think we are really a national contender this year? That's my question to you.
0: Victor, I have my doubts, and I don't mean to be a hater, but I just think that schedule is too daunting, and it's not even the Michigan game, which I think is winnable. It's at Georgia, Texas, Ole Miss, Texas A&M, at Missouri. I mean, there's just an endless number of games that Oklahoma is going to have to get by. They have the toughest schedule in the SEC, and even if they've answered a lot of the issues from last year, that is I didn't even mention some of the other games that could be. I mean, it's just, you know, it's almost, if anything goes haywire, they're not going to be able to finish that schedule.
1: Yeah, it is a tough schedule. You're right about that.
0: I mean, I thought it was interesting. On Monday of Media Days, everybody's buzzing about the Sooners. And by the end, they were voted, what, seventh in the SEC? Is it a disconnect, or is it the reality of that schedule? And a little bit of caution on John Mateer. It's a lot of those things. But the good thing about Oklahoma is that Michigan game will answer a lot. Now, I'm not telling you Michigan's a top 10 team. They're not. But they're a legitimately upper division team in the Big Ten. And if Michigan can go on, if Oklahoma could go on the road and win that game, it will tell us a lot about the makeup of this team. Thank you for the call. Appreciate it. Let's check in with Calvin in Kentucky. Hello, Calvin.
2: Hello, Paul. First time caller.
0: Thank you.
2: Big fan. Yes, sir. What do you think about Kentucky and their new coach? I think a lot of people's underestimating them this year. I think they're actually going to have a really good season, one of the best Kentucky's ever had in their history.
0: I mean, I'm sold on Will Stein. And I think after that, you just have to watch and see how the season unfolds. I think that Alabama game is a tremendous opportunity. It's going to be rabid. They're playing a team that plenty of question marks revolve around. And if they can get off to a quick start, then I think they can have a really good season. Now, can it be a record season? I mean, Stoops won 10 games a couple of times. That, to me, is out of reach.
2: You think they're out of reach this year?
0: I think they're capable of having a good season, but, you know, what's good? Seven wins?
2: Well, 8 wins would be good with me, but I'm pretty sure that some of the talent he's recruiting, he's had to start from scratch. I mean,
0: I'm going to go through the schedule here for a second, because that's the only way to do it. I'm going to count the losses that I see. 1, 2, 3, 4, 5, 6. I think 7 wins would be on the high side of what I see with this schedule without some pretty massive upsets.
2: Yeah, I mean, if they come together, I think they could maybe pull out 8 or 9 out of this.
0: Okay. Well, listen,
2: I've seen some of the talent play before.
0: Well, Calvin, I don't doubt that, but here's the key to doing what you just laid out. they need certain teams to have rough years. Is Missouri going to be as good? Is South Carolina going to be? So there's a lot of what they call 50-50 games. And if Kentucky can win some of those 50-50 games, I don't think they're going to win at A&M. There's some places I just don't think they have a chance. But they do have a chance at home. Thank you for the call. Really appreciate it. The optimism in early August is always great, and that's what it should be. Let's continue with more phone calls here. And Nick is up next in Chicago. Hey, Nick.
3: Hey, Paul. Thanks for taking my call. Great show.
0: Thank you.
3: My question or kind of commentary regarding, first I want to start off with Coach DeBoer at Bama regarding, you know, some of the callers and their concern about his demeanor, him not being a Nick Saban clone and, you know, yelling and screaming on the sidelines. There's not, in my view, there's not a lot of coaches out there anymore, you know, with, you know, like Coach Saban would be up 40-8 with 8 seconds left and the fourth string in and him throwing his headset on the ground. Those kind of days are gone. You know, Cignetti's not on the sidelines, you know, ranting and raving and whatnot. So there's coaches that are successful without doing that. It's, you know, it's kind of old school in the past. But so I'm not so much concerned with Coach DeBoer regarding that. But some of my concern is starting with even the recruiting rankings and the transfer portal rankings. I just feel like at the line of scrimmage is where, you know, and it showed in the Rose Bowl, obviously, when they got manhandled. He's just not getting the talent level in-house, whether it be through the portal or even just recruiting. The, you know, you look at the rankings and whatnot, and he's just not getting those horses there on both sides, especially on the O-line, which is obvious. They can't run the ball. So that's one big concern. I'm not sure if it's, you know, NIL-related or it's just, you know, for whatever reason, he's not getting what he needs to get the line of scrimmage. But also then, looking forward to this season, I'm not sure what's going on at the quarterback position regarding Mack versus Russell. In my mind, you know, it should be a no-brainer. Russell should already have been named the starter, and I know Mack's coming in from Washington, where DeBoer was at, and that's his guy or whatnot from there. But to me, it looks like Russell's the guy, and he's going to need a guy like Kalen Russell to, you know, take over the reins if, in my view, they're going to have any success offensively. So wanted to get your view on and the quarterback competition. Also, what is, you know, going on regarding, you know, again, the line of scrimmage and him not just getting what's needed? Because I just feel like, you know, it looks like secondary is going to be strong, you know, receivers and some of the skill positions are looking pretty good. But why he's not able to get those horses on the line of scrimmage? Again, I'll hang up and listen to your answer. Thanks for taking my call. Great show as always, Paul.
0: Thank you. Nick, you've just identified one of the debates that goes on at Alabama, and he has recruited incredibly well. He's been a top three recruiter his last couple of years. Now, this year, a lot of people are trying to make a judgment. It was always going to be a small class. The question isn't so much his recruiting, which is superb. It's the decision-making and the overall philosophy about the portal. He has been very careful. I say careful, but he missed out on some key players last year that were essential. Hollywood Smothers, Cam Coleman, players like that. Who Coleman maybe not as critical because you've already got elite receivers, but he's still the most valuable skill position player in the portal. He didn't go after a quarterback that we're aware of, and he's rolling the dice on these two guys. Now, you know, every time you say so-and-so is a five-star quarterback, a lot of schools have five-star quarterbacks, and I don't know what the percentage is on their development, but in DeBoer's case, it's pretty critical. We saw what he did with Michael Penix. He went to the national championship game, and it played well to Ryan Grubb's offense. There's a concern that DeBoer is playing it somewhat safe by leaning toward Austin Mack. I don't think that's been determined yet. I think we'll have a pretty good indicator after this weekend and next when we start getting some intel on the scrimmages. But the good news for Alabama, and I'll say this for the final time, the schedule is not that problematic early on. Kentucky, Alabama will be a favorite and shouldn't beat Kentucky. They have time to play around. Even if he decides to start Austin Mack the first two or three weeks, he can still get Kalen Russell in there. He doesn't want to push Kalen Russell. So, I mean, that's a debate that's going to ramble on. If you gave the fans the vote, Keelan Russell would win overwhelmingly. I don't see a problem. I know some people say you're missing the boat on South Carolina, Florida State, Mississippi State. Now, I could be. I don't think I am. I think Alabama is capable of winning 10 games this year. I think they have a schedule that, with a couple of breaks, that means is Tennessee a little less potent than they were? Is LSU maybe done by November? Can A&M be beaten at home? A lot of question marks on that. Let me check in with Russell in San Diego. Good afternoon.
4: Hey, how's it going, Paul? Thanks for taking my call.
0: Thank you.
4: I'm in San Diego, but I'm from Florida, from Miami, so you know where I'm going with this. I'm coming off the loss last year. I mean, I didn't even think we'd get there, but you know, watching those games in the playoff, I was terrified. I mean, I'm like shaking in my boots every single game. I was hoping we didn't have to play Ohio State. We did. Then I was hoping we didn't play Ole Miss, and we did. You know, the Indiana game wasn't our best mark. But what do you think for us this year? I'm kind of scared. I don't almost. But what are you thinking for us this year? Again, thanks for taking my call. You know, the Indiana game wasn't our best mark, but what do you think for us this year? I'm kind of scared. I don't almost. But what are you thinking for us this year? Again, thanks for taking my call.
0: Thank you, Russell. I really like Miami.

0: It's remaining here on a Friday afternoon.
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5: 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I assume you feel like you're high on the hog right now.
6: Yeah. 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
10: Us. Restraint. Dignity. None of these words have anything to do with Super Troopers 3.
11: 1, 2, 3, go! Barbara in the house! You guys are too drunk already!
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12: No new info on the guy who did it.
13: Oh, so it couldn't have been a woman?
11: Sexist!

0: Yeah, hey, welcome back. A few minutes remaining on this week. Thomas is up next in Georgia. Hey, Thomas.
1: Hey, Paul. How are you?
0: Hey, great. Paul. Thank you.
1: Just curious, what happened to Legend? I hadn't heard from him in a while. I know about the incident at Media Days, but he deleted his Twitter account, and I just hadn't heard him on your show in a while. Just if I hadn't already said something, I apologize. But
0: No. It's a mystery. I talked to him about 2 weeks ago, and he told us that he was trying to figure out what he wanted to do in terms of the incident. I have not heard from him since, and you're right, the social media absence is perplexing, and I really don't know any more than that. I wish I did.
1: Is he going to call your show again?
0: I don't know. In my world, I would like to see it all go away. And have him return to the show and go back to doing all the things he was doing. The things that I don't know about, you know, he had a connection to this other show, as you well know, and I think therein lies maybe the holdup. He may be waiting to come back here until some of these other issues are clarified, but I don't know that specifically. So I'll continue to say the same thing that I have been saying, that we are waiting to hear more.
1: I got you. Okay, Paul, thank you so much. I appreciate it.
0: Thank you. Yeah, no, it's a question that I get a lot of places, like what happened to Legend? It wasn't like he was a shrinking violet. I mean, he was the most talked about caller on this show, and now he is missing. Let's continue with more phone calls, and George is up next in Texas. Hey, George.
2: Hey, Paul. I hate to end your week on low-hanging fruit, but typically when the conversation circles around Texas A&M, that's just what it is. Your caller earlier, Chris from Houston, and I'm assuming he's an Aggie alum or Aggie fan, mentioned Cole Hudson in a fifth year. Well, it is a true fifth year, and as you know, we've got sixth, seventh, and eighth year players as of recently. Cole Hudson did start 12 games as a true freshman at left guard just because of the attrition that Stark had inherited. Then he started 13 games over the following 3 years. Look, the NCAA made a ruling. He falls in that category. Move on. But what's interesting about this is, to me, if this is an Aggie fan, when Oklahoma and Texas were announced that they were going to be joining the SEC, I live in Texas. I travel to Arkansas, Louisiana, Mississippi monthly. And it was amazing the fan base that knew me would encounter me and say, oh, man, we can't wait for Oklahoma and Texas to join. That's another W in whatever sport we're going to be playing you guys in that column. And the only fan base that was not participating in that was A&M. And I would tell those guys, go ask A&M why they are publicly against Texas and Oklahoma joining the SEC, and you'll get a version, their version, and it's probably the true version. But just your thoughts on that, the fifth year, look, true fifth year guy, he will be, this is his fifth year on campus, and then the A&M outlook on Oklahoma, Texas joining the SEC and the others. Leave it to you, Paul, to end the week. Thanks.
0: Thank you, George. Yeah, there's no question. When the story first broke 5 years ago at Media Days, A&M was against it. They had some support, too, from other schools. I think there were four schools initially who were threatening to block it. To the commissioner's credit, by the end of the weekend, he had ameliorated all those bad feelings, and we all know what happened after that. Hey, thank you very, very much for the call. Let me check in with Charles in Georgia. Hey, Charles.
3: Hey, Paul. Paul, you mentioned a few minutes ago that Alabama did not have a five-star quarterback, correct?
0: No. I said they do have a five-star quarterback, but they're not the only one who has a five-star quarterback waiting in the wings.
3: Yeah. Well, let me tell you who does not have one, LSU. And how is Lane Kiffin all of a sudden going to develop some master quarterback out of the people that he's got down there now? I just don't see it happening. And I want to know your opinion. What do you think the reaction is going to be in Baton Rouge if they have a flop and go 6-6 his first time out? Or what kind of pressure will that put on him in the future? What do you think, Paul?
0: Well, Charles, I'm back to the quarterback. He'll just go out and dial up another one like he always does. But there, there's a range. If LSU wins eight games or nine games, depending on how it goes, I don't think the fan base is going to turn. But I don't even know how to explain what the reaction would be if they went 6-6.
3: Well, you're right. Absolutely. And, Paul, I'm somewhat of an Ole Miss fan, and I always never really trusted him to really get us over the top. I always felt like some flop was just, you know, just a few plays from happening, or some of this fourth down gambling from his own 25 or 30 wasn't going to work, and it was going to be a big disaster. And I think that's possible in Baton Rouge.
0: Well, Charles, every time I went to Oxford, I would talk to the fans, and they were all in, and we would jokingly say, he's going to break your heart. I didn't have any inside information other than the fact that he nearly went to Auburn 3 years ago.
3: Yeah.
0: He wanted to go to Florida. He was panting after the Alabama job. So that told me, and by the way, all you have to do is read his bio to know that he was going to leave. Ole Miss fans believed in him. We had McGee on earlier who talked about what he told him in that documentary, which I kind of took with a grain of salt. But again, that everybody wanted to say Lane Kiffin is a different person. You know, he's gone through, he sobered up. He's a family man again. He's just a good old person. And then he pulled the ultimate Lane Kiffin move where he topped every other bad movie he'd ever made by leaving a team in the middle of the playoff run.
3: Absolutely, he did, Paul. And Pete Golding pulled him out of the fire.
0: He did.
3: Pete's future looks like?
0: I think Pete's in great shape. He's beloved, and he should be, because I don't know very many people could have come into that situation. It was about the Georgia game. Everyone knew he was going to beat Tulane, but the fact that he beat Georgia of all schools solidified him. Why don't we take a deep breath and leave it there?

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0: 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That's it. They're also spending all this money, $1 billion in the future, and half a billion now almost. 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
3: My daughters and my wife were very quick to point out, going, hey, buddy, you know the season's right around the corner. 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Thanks, girls. So what do I do when I get home? Get out in the driveway and sweat. This Texas heat. On Saturday, I think it was 211 heat index. My wife's like, you're an idiot. 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
17: This is our juice in the bottom of the ninth. Again, Toronto leads it 5-4. The Red Sox beat the A's 13-1 for their ninth straight dub. The Guardians get back on track with an 8-2 win over the White Sox, who have now dropped five of their last six. The Mets have won four straight. They beat the Pirates 6-4. Off the field, the Athletics and longtime GM David Forrest have mutually agreed to part ways after nearly three decades of service. The announcement comes less than 2 years away from the A's' impending move to Las Vegas and less than 1 year removed from Forrest agreeing to a contract extension. More members of the 2023 NFL draft class got paid today as the Titans made Peter Skoronski the highest paid guard in NFL history. 4 years, $100 million deal with $88 million of it guaranteed. Three games in the WNBA tonight. The Mystics hold on for a franchise record six straight win over the Dream, 79-74. The Connecticut Sun with an upset win at home over the Phoenix Mercury, 75-72. And this one just went final. All Golden State Valkyries in a 94-76 win in Dallas. For more scores and analysis, check out ESPN.com and the all-new ESPN app. Backup quarterback battles. Yes, we're discussing it next across the NFL landscape on Game Night with Q Myers and yours truly right here on ESPN Radio.
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0: dead and give you the game. So you got to go take it, and the Fever need to bounce back for sure.
1: They are in the AARP stand. The A and AARP stands for somehow alive.
0: Yep.
1: Because the Chicago Sky mathematically are still alive, and they obviously have a ton of veteran presence. So, yes, the Aces can, or excuse me, the Fever cannot take that one lightly. By the way, it's CBS on the TV side, 1 p.m. between the Aces and the Lynx. Ryan, Rebecca, Holly, 3:30 p.m. Eastern, ABC, Fever, Sky, tomorrow afternoon.
0: There you go. And then Sunday, the Aces at the Liberty. That's going to be fantastic. And the Wings at the Minnesota Lynx. So some really good WNBA action all weekend long. She's Mia O'Brien. I'm Q Myers. 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

0: 3 weeks before week zero, the one thing you wanted to hear about today was more action from the United States Senate. Well, brace yourself. This is the final day the Senate could be meeting for about 5 weeks. Like those guys taking a five-week vacation. Dellinger reporting that there are still some hurdles to clear before the College Sports Act becomes law, whatever that means. A lot of another senator from the South, John Kennedy from Louisiana, came out against it. It is not likely to make the floor, although there's no guarantee when you get these voteramas going. Meanwhile, John Kennedy, not the president, but the Harvard-educated senator, said no. Tick-tock goes the clock, as many senators have one eye on the door. I cannot imagine the Senate being in session after 5 o'clock today. What does Tony P. really want? Former baseball executive has kind of fallen to a good thing with the Big Ten. But what does he want? I don't know. I don't know Tony Petitti, but Scott Dochterman does. He is with The Athletic and was recently around Tony. Scott, great to see you. How are you? And tell us the answer to that vexing question.
1: You know, Paul, it's been a great summer. Too much politics for me. I'd rather get into the games, which are coming up. But I think when we look at Tony Petitti and what he really wants, he is a very creative mind. He has a lot of big ideas. But right now, he's not being able to execute them very well because there's so many things in his path. And I think a lot of it has to do with the congressional bill and all these external factors. But I think also he wants to expand the college football playoff. But in order to do that, he's going to have to whip through some votes. And he's gotten enough people behind him right now that it seems like it's got a lot of momentum. However, he needs to push it over the finish line, and that's what he really wants. And right now it's still in kind of Greg Sankey's hands as to whether or not that happens.
0: Well, these two clearly came together at the 11th hour on the Senate bill. Still not really sure I understand what happened and what they got out of it after resisting for so long. Do you?
1: Yeah, it really had to do with the associated entity, and it was about how these the leagues and their MMRs, their, you know, Learfields and other entities, Playfly, can work together and provide extra funding for the athletes or through that avenue. And that's the one thing that was the holdout from the middle part of last week. So they finally got, they were able to, at the very end, secure some of those promises in this 171-page bill. Now it looks like it's kind of it's wheezing quite a bit. There's a lot of asthma with this bill. I don't think it's going to happen the way things are setting up after what we're seeing today.
0: Yeah, and one last thing on that. If you go to this five-week reset, the world could look different a little bit, and especially in college athletics. So you never can be sure if everyone's on the same page 5 weeks from now, which brings me to Greg Sankey. You mentioned him a minute ago. Considering how much goodwill these two have worked together on a very complex issue, why can't they settle the differences on the college football playoff, which all fans seem to want at least an answer about what it's going to look like in the future?
1: I think he just needs to sell Greg Sankey on the benefits of his 2014 plan. And to Greg's credit, he's a traditionalist more so. And I think he wants to know, how is this going to impact the sport as a whole? How's it going to impact scheduling? And how's it going to impact the championship game weekend? Because the Big Ten's willing to give its up, but the SEC has a much longer tradition of 20 plus years of playing the championship game and more revenue from it. So if they're going to give up these championship games, then Greg Sankey needs to know, well, what's the gain? Can the extra round and a half be worth more financially than what they're losing with the SEC championship game? And right now there is no answer with that, which is why I think there's a stall. And I do think that one card that Tony has to play, that if they can get the answer that they want and actually generate at least as much revenue as they did from the championship games, I think the card he can play is, we'll go to 10 Power 5 teams per school in the Big Ten, which they used to do. They backtracked on that a few years ago, and now we see it, of course, with Indiana's schedule. It's kind of laughable. So I think that's the card that the Big Ten will play to at least give Greg Sankey a win going forward.
0: Scott, you covered the Big Ten for a long time, and I want to ask you about what you just said, because this should be Indiana's moment in the sun, taking the curtsy and celebrating what was the season of all time. Why do they continue to play anyone in the preseason, and it looks like that's going to continue for a while?
1: Yeah, it was something that that Kurt Cignetti did when he first got there. They ended a game. They were supposed to play Louisville. They canceled that. The first 2 years, they were supposed to play Virginia. They got out of that deal, and that really started his first year there. And part of it was, when you look at Indiana, the three previous years before they got there, they were 3-24 in the Big Ten. So he looked at it as a way to kind of build his program, and not necessarily did anybody expect what took place. But now they're in that second tier of, well, maybe they need to upgrade the scheduling, especially in the non-conference, and they are taking a lot of arrows for this, and rightly so. I think, you know, there are four Big Ten teams that are only playing nine conference games, and it does give kind of the Big Ten an eyesore. You know, USC is a different situation because of Notre Dame, but Penn State, Nebraska for backing out on Tennessee and Indiana all should be upgraded to 10 Power Five or Power Four conference opponents. And so I think that is one that Kurt Cignetti is taking it, but he also, he figures he's won enough games to where it doesn't really matter for him right now.
0: And it may not. Scott, let me ask you about the Big Ten, because we saw the poll. It's only one poll. The next one comes out, but I can't imagine they're going to look any different. Just what about this moment for the Big Ten? I realize the season has to be played, but it seems unusual to hear so much praise for the Big Ten.
1: Yeah, it sure does. Usually it's for the SEC this time of year, and then you got nine SEC teams, eight from the Big Ten, Oregon and Ohio State really at the top. And in Indiana, I felt was underranked. I wonder if its name was Michigan, if it might not be one or two in this poll. And I think that they have, the only thing they don't have is a returning starting quarterback, but I still think they're a really good team. But the Big Ten has handled things really well the last few years under Tony Petitti, with three straight championships. In fact, it's kind of a funny fact that Tony Petitti has as many college football championships in his first 3 years as his three predecessors combined, from 1971 to 2023. So that's pretty impressive. But during the NIL era, it's enabled these teams to really grow their players. They're able to go out and get ones that maybe they couldn't attain before. And it's, and you've seen programs, Indiana, of course, being the best, but even schools like Illinois, now they're having sellouts, and they haven't had those for a long time. And they won 19 games in the last 2 years. The teams out west are pretty good, at least three out of the four of them. And there's just this competitive level among the Big Ten where everybody collectively has gotten better. And it makes the league look that much better, too, because, again, you know, Oregon and Ohio State, you know, they're at the top of the food chain when it comes to spending on their rosters. And they're able to be very competitive across the board.
0: Great stuff, Scott Docterman. Always fun to talk to you. Scott, thanks for your time. Appreciate it very, very much. Scott Docterman from The Athletic. As we get started here, end of the week, Friday, Ryan McGee joins us. He's got quite a tale to tell, and we'll talk to Ryan in a few minutes. John Neighbors returns, talked about Arkansas. And David Cloninger, longtime veteran of the beat of South Carolina. And your phone calls right around the corner.
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1: We are back, and it's great to have all of you here on a Friday afternoon. Just a couple of weeks from now, we'll be on a campus near you. Irvin starts it off for us from Georgia.
2: Paul, it's been a while since I talked to you. I was ill and getting ready to have some surgery. And to be honest with you, Paul, whenever you guys start talking about politics and not football, I can't tune in. So I'm anxious about the upcoming season, and we got three more weeks away. So let's just talk college football, please. Okay.
1: Well, first of all, we're glad you're back. We're glad you're feeling better.
2: Thank you, sir. Thank you, sir. And first of all, let me, the young man that came on that was talking about the SEC championship and the Big Ten and all that, Paul, you know for a fact the SEC championship is the biggest outside of the national championship. It's the biggest game on television. And these other conferences, it sticks in their craw because they're not really getting the notoriety because of our Southern tradition. I wish they would go ahead and stop analyzing what the SEC is doing. And I don't care if they won the three last national championship. And Paul, you know for a fact, the SEC championship game is the biggest game outside of the national championship in the South, in college football. And you know why, Paul? Because it just means more. Have a nice day. God bless you.
1: Scissor Hands is up next in OKC. Good afternoon.
3: What's up, baby?
1: Hey there, buddy.
3: Oh. Hear me.
1: Scissorhands, I don't know if there's bad weather in Oklahoma or not, but we could not hear you very well. We'll try you again in a minute. Will is up next in North Carolina. Hello, Will.
4: Hey, Paul. Question. How would you describe this back and forth? It's going between the SEC, the guy you just had on, and the Big Ten, because the way I see it, I mean, it's kind of like... It's kind of like USA and China, you know? I mean, we both need each other, but both actively engage in, you know, nefarious stuff. But, I mean, this stuff, like, over winter, you know, they – I don't know if that was a Big Ten plan thing, but the way they come after Kalen DeBoer, I mean, should we not be more – as the SEC, shouldn't they be, like, more rough on the Big Ten instead of more kumbaya?
1: Yeah, I mean, listen, I think the two leagues are mostly separate in everything they do. They do need to coalesce occasionally because they're the two power brokers. You're right. It's a good example. You know, without China, the debt in this country would be a mess. It's not so great as it is. But yeah, you can't antagonize partners like China and Japan when you know 18 presidents in a row have put the debt in this country at such a large number you can't even count up to it. So yeah, you have to have somebody buying that. In this case, the SEC and the Big Ten worked. They work together on this Senate bill. Hasn't passed yet. I don't really want to explain to you the nuances of it all, because I frankly have my doubts that any of it will matter. But as far as the biggest issues, which I think we care about, the college football playoff, they will find a solution. The market will force that at some point in time, but you can't really blame the commissioner of the SEC for the time being saying, we're not giving up a $100 million game. That game is valuable. The Big Ten championship game is not valuable, so therefore they're more than willing to give it up.
4: Irvin was saying it's not as big as the national championship game. How many viewers does the national championship game have? I would beg to differ. I would beg to say it's like the second notch below the Super Bowl. I mean, how many people watch the national championship game compared to the SEC game?
1: You have to throw this year out. This year was an aberration. But if you go back to last year and the previous couple of years, the number was not all that bad. As far as Urban Meyer is concerned, he was once considered an iconic coach, and he made the same mistake a lot of people make. He goes into TV and has just now made a fool out of himself every time he opens his mouth. It's sad. It's sad to watch his reputation diminish, because when he left Ohio State, he was considered the second best coach in college football. Today, nobody really remembers much about his accomplishments, which were massive, by the way. Hey, thanks for the call. Scissorhands is back. Good afternoon.
3: What's up, Paul, baby? Can you hear me now?
1: I can.
3: Okay, I just want to say this, brother. Me and my buddies, man, hold on, man. You know, it's a lot of Sooners that listen to the show, Paul. So this is how we do it. Man, Paul, we ready for football season. We are outside the stadium in front of the practice facility. They do this equipment sale. Paul, I'm telling you, get like 75-inch TVs for like $75, 60 inches for $35, authentic game day jerseys and everything. So me and my buddy, we all come down here and camp out. And then plus we see the players, you know, it's all love down here in Oklahoma. So that's how we do it, man, in Norman. So I just want to say I love you, big dog. I can't wait for the season to start. And we're going to rock this thing one more time. Fellas, are y'all ready? Paul, we love you, baby, and we out of here.
1: Thank you, Scissor. Travis is up next. Good afternoon.
5: Yes, Paul. How are you doing on this fine Friday?
1: We are doing great.
5: Yes. I heard what Ryan Grubb had to say yesterday when he said they're going to fix the running game. Well, my advice to him is don't sing it, show it, because I consider myself a doubting Thomas when it comes to the Alabama running game. I will not believe it until I see it in game that it's fixed. And also, I just have a quick comment. The Auburn needs to worry about beating Georgia before they, you know, worry about Alabama season, because they've lost to Georgia 8 years in a row. Those are my statements, and you have a great day, Paul. I will look for your comment.
1: Thank you, Travis. Great to hear from you. You be well. You have a great weekend. Let me check in with Tim up next in Arkansas. Hello, Tim.
6: Hey, Paul. Thanks for talking to me. Hey, yesterday I really enjoyed, just a sidebar, your interview with Bill Lucci. He was spot on in his answers, and he didn't sound like he was talking off a script, unlike somebody like Mike Griffin. And I was kind of curious, earlier in the broadcast yesterday, you said that you interviewed somebody that sounded like he was talking from a media guide. And I just kind of thought maybe you were talking about Mike Griffin.
1: No, I wasn't. Griffin, for all of his detractors, works very hard on what he says here. And I was not talking about Mike, and I probably shouldn't have said it, because you can start to do deductive logic and think about, you know, 4 days of coaches. But I really feel very strongly about this, and I'll keep preaching until they tell me I can't preach any longer. But I mean, folks tune in for however long they have, and when, you know, the thought is, if you're going to have a guest on a show like this, like we just had with Scott, you want something that maybe you don't already know. And my issue is that when we have a guest on and they tell us, they give us these either or answers that sound like, you know, you're typing in to ChatGPT, it tends to irritate me, because I think, Tim, if you're watching a guest on Arkansas, which we'll have later, you want to learn something. You want to know something other than what you already know. And too often you have a guest on who is just afraid to give an opinion. Why, I don't know. I've never understood why people that cover teams think an opinion is going to have them lose their seat at the table, but they do.
6: Well, Paul, whenever you do have the interview with the guy from Arkansas, the phrase institutional apathy sticks to my mind about Arkansas's football. And I'm wondering, I always wonder, and I've said it before, why do they keep Hunter Yurecek? Is the place so messed up that they just can't do without him? Or what is going on there? And maybe somebody can show some light on that.
1: Well, Tim, I don't have the answer to that. I've been pretty opinionated on Yurecek, as you well know. I don't know the president or the chancellor at Arkansas, what he or she feels about it, but we'll find out. Thanks for the call. Appreciate it. We're up against the break. We have a lot happening here on a Friday afternoon. Ryan McGee joining us next.
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11: Here is your latest Middle Tennessee weather. Saturday will be mostly sunny with a high near 94 and a heat index up to 106. There is a 30% chance of showers and thunderstorms after 1 p.m. Sunday will be similar with a high near 95 and a 20% chance of storms. Overnight lows will be around 74. 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

0: welcome back. How about this? Have you seen this headline in ESPN? Ranking the greatest supervillains of all time. So before we talk to Ryan, think about who would be on your list. Who had Steve Spurrier number one? Kiffin, Manziel, The Boz, Hurricanes, Notre Dame, ESPN, Tebow. Man. Let's talk to Ryan McGee about this list. And Ryan, I'm sure there were some really tough choices that didn't make it. First of all, who got cut? I mean, who didn't make this top 10?
1: I mean, Baker Mayfield. Like the honestly, the most challenging one was number 10, because we wanted to do somebody recent, and Baker Mayfield was like, I kept going back and forth, but Caleb Williams felt like just happened, and Caleb Williams still just tweaks everybody all the time on social media, so that seemed pretty easy. But yeah, that one, Urban Meyer was tough to leave off. My feelings about him have always been pretty strong. But yeah, there were a couple that I went back and forth on, but ultimately that was the list I landed on. You sound like you're very confident in that list, by the way. Thank you.
0: Yeah, I don't know. I mean, it's hard for me to think of Tim Tebow as a villain. Explain.
1: Well, but I wrote in the piece. I said if we were doing the top 10 bad guys, but if we were also doing the top 10 good guys, he's the only one that would make both lists, because you know, he's divisive. He just is. And some of that has to do with football, and some of that has to do with all the other things that Tim does. But I also said in the piece that I didn't rank him any higher because I have to travel with him all fall, and he's a lot bigger than I am, and I don't want to get beat up.
0: Hmm. Now, the old Ryan McGee would have said, screw it. I'll put him on there anyway.
1: Yeah, I'm getting soft. That's totally what it is. But I didn't put ESPN on there. I mean, like us as a whole, because – as I wrote in the thing, you know, fans always say that we hate their team. And I'm like, we do. I said, you know what? I'm letting you in on a secret. We have meetings every day specifically to come up with ways to, like, screw over your team, whoever you are. And that's a lot of meetings because it's a lot of teams.
0: So, let's talk about Spurrier, because, I mean, a lot of young people are going, like, how in the world did Steve Spurrier get on there? You and I know how Steve Spurrier got on there. Explain to the youngins.
1: Yeah. I said this about Brian Bosworth, who kids today think he's just the guy that stars in the Fansville commercials. And I said this about Spurrier. Y'all think he's like this, like, funny granddad that just tells stories about back in the day. But the reality is, no one talked more trash at a higher level and was better at it than Spurrier. And not only that, Spurrier managed the two groups of people that loved him the most, right? The Florida fan base and the South Carolina fan base. Well, he made the Florida fan base mad by taking the South Carolina job and not coming back to Florida. And then he made the South Carolina fan base mad. Paul, I was sitting in for you hosting the show the day that we got word that Steve Spurrier was quitting, like in the middle of the season. So not only did everyone else like not like him, but then he made the two fan bases mad. They've kind of gotten over that now. But, yeah, but he's Free Shoes University, and you can't spell citrus without UT, which is Tennessee. Spent his entire life, like, angry, like a Tennessean, and spent his whole life angry as a coach wanting to beat Tennessee as badly as he could because Tennessee, you know, didn't give him a chance to play college football. And then only that, has spent his entire life trying to get back at Georgia, because Georgia was really the only team that kind of ruined his college career as a quarterback. So, yes, that's the Steve Spurrier that we both remember.
0: Talking to Ryan McGee, Ryan, as you came into the program, we showed the interview with Ryan Coleman-Williams. Take us back. It's been 2 weeks now. The interviews you and Marty did will start airing next week. Give us a little bit of backstory on these, because they look so smooth. I realize people are coming and going. What's it like to do that every year?
1: It's awesome. And we started doing those in 2018. So we've done it seven times. We didn't do it in 2020, obviously. But what's amazing, Paul, is there's only one coach left from 2018. Kirby Smart is it. So like when we ask biscuits or cornbread back in 2018, the only coach left that we know the answer to that to is Kirby Smart. All the rest of them are gone. But it was good. We're really fortunate because everyone goes through the gauntlet, right? They go through the car wash, and they do the big room, and they do your show, and they do everything. And then they come into our set, and our set designers do such a great job, it makes it relaxing. Like, they come in, and they feel like they can kind of let their guard down, which is our goal, because we want them to tell us stuff. And so it was great. I mean, our conversation with Lane Kiffin was very interesting, I'll say. Here's Marty, the guy that was stuck in Oxford and missed Thanksgiving because he was sitting in Lane Kiffin's lobby for 5 days. And then here's me, who did this big documentary that Lane basically burned to the ground over Thanksgiving weekend. And so now the two of us finally have a chance to sit down and talk with him on camera. So I think that's probably the conversation that I remember the most.
0: Yeah, and one thing about doing documentaries, I think the phrase is evergreen. What that means is you can replay them over and over, and you see it on a very, you can't ever replay the Lane Kiffin deal anymore unless you just want to get mad. So how did you you had not talked to him until the since last season? So take us through the meeting Lane Kiffin is not exactly an inspiring experience anyway. What was it like to see him in the awkwardness of that?
1: Well, I mean, so right off the bat, he and Marty talked about, they went through great detail about the interview that Marty, the amazing interview that Marty did with Lane as he was getting on the airplane to leave. And, standing at the gate, and they were on the phone with each other, and where do we meet? And then again, my question for him was easy. My question wasn't even my question. It was the question that I get literally, Paul, every single day since Thanksgiving weekend of last year, which is people stop me at the airport, they stop at the gas station, they stop me in the neighborhood, everywhere, and they say, so all that in that documentary, that was just BS, right? And so that was the question I asked Lane Kiffin, and I'll let him answer it for everybody when Talking Season airs next week here on the Southeastern Conference Network.
0: So without giving away the plot, what was it like when it was all over?
1: We had a great time. We really did. What's interesting is we had five new coaches, and I had talked to John Summerall a couple of times, maybe, ever, and we had talked to several of these guys before, and some of them we hadn't talked to ever. And so it was really interesting talking to those guys. And the first year coaches a lot of times play it close to the vest. I remember when Jeremy Pruitt's first year. No one ever wanted to get out of a room more than Jeremy Pruitt did his first year at SEC Media Days. And these guys kind of weren't really like that. And I thought it was interesting. No one was really talking about Florida, and no one really, the media, national media, really didn't know Summerall. And then after they all met him that day in Tampa, all of a sudden everybody's like, oh, I think Florida might could do stuff this year. So I think he's a guy that won a lot of people over. But it was a great week. I mean, we were in Tampa, and that was interesting, but the rest of it was great.
0: There you go. Next week it all starts. Ryan McGee and his co-pilot talking to all the stars of the SEC. Ryan, thanks. Great to see you again. Ryan McGee joining us today as we head to the break right now. Your phone calls continue. A number of guests will drop by, and we are back after this.
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0: We're back, and let's check in with Brian in Georgia. Hey, Brian.
1: Here we go. Hey, Paul. First time caller. Thank you for taking my call. Paul, I just want to say a few things and get your opinion on this. I think, number one, Kirby Smart's the best coach in the SEC. I live in Georgia. I'm not a Georgia fan, but I'm a Kirby Smart fan. I've been watching Alabama football since 1979 and on the goal line stand against Penn State, Paul. And we had some rough years till 92. Then from 92 to 09, 17 rough years there until Saban came along. So here's the opinion I want. When Saban retired, they accused him of leaving the cover bare. I say he did not, because you can't control what the players do when the coach leaves. Because, you know, Saban, Downs, those two great players with Ohio State went on, you know, were recruited by Bama and played with him one or two years. And so I don't think he left the cover bare, Paul. I just think that the NIL has changed it, Paul. It's changed the thing. I mean, look at Texas Tech. They paid $9 million for a defensive line last year, Paul, the best in football. I don't think Bama, their NIL is not as deep as Texas. So I don't see Bama getting a $9 million front line. So, you know, and I know they're going to have a great defense. They got a couple million probably, because you know that an elite quarterback nowadays is, goes for $4 million. So it's all about money, you know. But, no, I miss Nick Saban. And I don't know why in the world, Paul, that we give DeBoer a seven-year extension without winning anything, okay? I mean, I agree with Stephen A. You can't lose eight games at Bama in 2 years and expect an extension. So I don't know what Greg Byrne was thinking. He wasn't thinking straight there. Now, win an SEC title and a national title, give DeBoer all the $12 million. He earned it. But you got to earn it, Paul. What happened to that mentality? Thank you, Paul. I'll be quiet, and I'm going to let you speak. Thank you, Paul.
0: Thank you, Brian. Appreciate your call. Thanks a lot. Al is up next in New York. Hello, Al.
2: How's it going, Paul?
0: We're doing great.
2: So right now I want to talk about, like, I think a three-loss SEC team finally makes the playoffs this year. Because if I think about it, I think Georgia and Texas will probably end up being extremely high seed. Any of that cluster, like, you know, LSU, Alabama, A&M, Oklahoma, teams like that, I think at least, like, two of those teams will have to make the playoffs. Because, I mean, if you think about it, they'll have better wins than most of the other teams that could be in that conversation at that time, in my opinion. And there's just

0: not enough spots for teams from other conferences that may not have better resumes to get in.
1: Well, Al, there's a couple of teams that have a really good shot at making it 9-3. Texas would be one. Oklahoma would be another. To get in with three losses, you better have played a significant schedule and a non-conference. So I think those are the two. LSU probably, because of playing Clemson, could get in there. There's some schools that couldn't because of the schedule, but like Alabama, playing Florida State is not going to help them at all. So you look at that. Ole Miss kind of on the bubble with three losses because of Louisville is not strong enough. So a lot of it will depend, but thank you very much for your call. Adrian is up next.
2: I find it striking that we put Tim Tebow on the list but not Urban Meyer, and that we put Caleb Williams on the list and not Diego Pavia.
1: Well, I'll say this, Adrian, and you'll understand very clearly. This is one person's opinion. This is not a group of people. Tebow should not be on a list of villains. I understand the thinking there. He got in a lot of people's heads. But to have Tebow on the same list with Johnny Manziel and the Boz, hey, McGee can come up with his own list, obviously. I would have... there are a couple of people I would have had on there who did really dastardly things in college football, and I can think of one that my name is attached to at all times that would be pretty high on that list. But again, I have no idea what any list is as much a subject of the writer as it is some editor who came up with the idea.
2: I mean, it's freedom of speech, which is what we love. So back on the Big Ten interview that you did, I really want to clarify that. I don't, as an SEC fan, I don't want to diminish what the Big Ten has done. Like, I feel like it's more, I'm not subtracting from their success and what the threat that they bring to the SEC for their conference achievement. I do question, though, when you look at those schedules, has somebody done the numbers? I'm sure they have, of what percentage of time does their first string spend on the field during conference games compared to other schedules now that they're taking away all the out-of-conference big matchups?
1: Yeah,
2: I feel like their players are healthier at the end of the season, and it does make a difference about what you look like in playoff season.
1: Well, I mean, Indiana is living proof of that, and I turned out last year and said, as I'm sure a lot of people said, that Indiana would not have survived with, let's say, Alabama's schedule. I think in the end they would have because they were uniquely built. But most years you really couldn't survive a difficult non-conference game and then the nine conference games. I mean, it's embarrassing that Indiana plays that schedule. They used it to their advantage. Penn State has used it to its advantage. And I don't really see a whole lot of change up there. They need to adapt the same policy that the SEC does by playing, a school from one of four conferences.
2: Agreed. It's just a metric that I do feel like gives a little bit of a cushioned narrative. So again, not diminishing what they've succeeded, but I also think that the game's a little bit rigged and that doesn't get recognized.
1: Yeah, but Adrian, you play the bottom of the SEC versus the bottom of the Big Ten. It's not comparable.
2: Not, and from just injuries alone, fatigue alone. I know it's hard to quantify, but playing
1: a game at night in Starkville versus a game, and I'll make this personal for you, at UCLA in front of 3,000 fans.
2: You won't have, it's that many, and there won't be, and no cowbells. Like, so it's literally apples and oranges for sure.
1: Appreciate it. Thanks, Adrian. Great call. Really good to talk to her. Peyton is up next in South Carolina. Hello, Peyton.
3: Paul, second time caller, love the show.
1: Thank you very much.
3: What do you think the chances of Shane Beamer getting fired by South Carolina's bye week?
1: Pretty slim.
3: Pretty slim? And what would you say is their best chance to pull an upset this year?
1: Well, I mean, if they are as good as they were 2 years ago, they could beat a lot of teams, especially at home. I mean, I think Alabama would be one of those that they would have a shot at, primarily because of the narrative of the last 2 years. Clemson.
3: All right. Thank you.
1: Obviously. I mean, there's a lot of opportunities for them. We'll talk about South Carolina a little bit later on with an expert, not just a talking head. We'll be right back. More of your phone calls after this.

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3: So who's ruining baseball? 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That's it. They're also spending all this money, $1 billion in the future, and half a billion now almost. And they're like, we'll take Scooble. $400 million, let's start talking. How much you want to defer?
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0: early fall, and there's a lot of speculation on what could happen today. There are still 10 hold objections. We're talking Senate lingo here. That's not good. I'll give you my quick interpretation. The idea of a vote happening today, one of meeting, is not very good. They were trying to ramrod this thing in by basically the president of the Senate asked for unanimous consent. You can stick it with a couple other bills and get it on through. Probably not going to happen. John Wilner saying the SEC and the Big Ten playing chess supported the bill last Friday for political reasons, knowing their delays to that point had made passage impossible. So I don't really know. It was quite a midnight switcheroo. Some rather strange dissent. Probably the most notable objection to this is the only former coach in the entire body of 100 individuals, Tommy Tuberville, has come out against it. The senator from Louisiana has come out against it, which is very interesting considering the governor of that state is one of the leaders in the private equity whole Cody Campbell movement. Let's get to the calls and check in with Bryce in Ohio. Hello, Bryce.
1: Hey, Paul. How you doing?
0: We're doing great. Thank you.
1: Yeah, I just have a very simple question. Who do you think is going to win the national championship?
0: If I had to guess one, which I suppose you asked me to guess, I would say Oregon.
1: Yeah, I do really like Oregon. I mean, they got a bunch of proven talent. They got Dante Moore. They got DeCorian Moore. Yep. They got, I think, the best defense in the country going into 2026.
0: Yeah, I mean, I think the easy choice is Ohio State, but I think they're going to lose the second week of the season, which is going to dent them a little bit. It won't cost them a shot at it, but it will certainly derail them. But that's, again, I haven't been right about that in a while, so maybe this year. Hey, thanks for the call. Appreciate it very, very much. Let me check in with Brewster the Rooster.
2: What's going on, Paul?
0: Hey there, buddy.
2: How you doing, buddy?
0: We are doing great.
2: What you talk about them? What you talk about the Gamecocks this year?
0: We're on the verge of talking to one of the reporters. What do you think on Ground Zero? What do you sense?
2: It's gonna surprise some people.
0: Okay.
2: The quarterback's gonna be a whole lot better. The defense is gonna be better. And especially the offensive line is going to be better.
0: Yeah. So what games are they going to win this year that will make them have a good season? Didn't mean to give you a trick question there. G is up next in Atlanta. Hello, G.
3: Hey, Paul. Thanks for taking my call, brother. Look, Paul, first of all, I'm going to see this right here. I want to pay respects to one of the greatest high school football coaches in the state of Georgia. I don't know if you ever heard of this name before. William Buck Godfrey passed away at the age of 83. Yeah, he coached at Southwest DeKalb High School. The Little Perennials powerhouse. He coached Quincy Carter, among few, and got him with the Yale alma mater. Coxie Coleman played with Tampa Bay, offensive lineman. I don't know if you remember him or not.
0: Oh, yeah.
3: Anyway, he passed away and everything. And his daughter worked for ESPN a little bit. Her name was Rasheed Ali. She worked for ESPN, too, during the Chick-fil-A Bowl every now and then. But anyway, he was a great coach. Father put over 300 players in the college Division One or whatever and everything. And just want to pay his family a little, you know, some more homage because he was a great coach. And second of all, Paul, I'm going to give you my five right now. He's going to represent the SEC in the playoffs. And okay. Bear with me here. Georgia, Texas, like you guys said yesterday, I get them too. And then you're going to laugh, and I'll give you my last one, I guess. But I think it's going to be Texas A&M and Ole Miss. And my last pick, South Carolina. Because, you know, quarterback play is a must in football. And they got a good quarterback, and they got a good defensive pass rush on defense. And so I think it's going to keep them in a lot of ball games. And they can probably sneak it out with a 9-win season. So Cat Daddy, get your Palmetto Spirits out because you're going to be cheering this year. Have a great one, Paul.
0: Thank you very much. Thanks for mentioning the coach over in Georgia. John is in Kentucky, and you are next up. Hey, John.
4: Paul, this is Ron Cheats in Lexington, Kentucky.
0: Yes,
4: I used to call you on a fairly regular basis, but I haven't called in 5 or 10 years. I've had a stroke and brain surgery, so I still try to watch your program on a fairly regular basis.
0: Thank you.
4: I just want to tell you, Paul, what you mean to older people. I'll be 90 years old pretty soon, and I always watch Paul Feinbaum, and you're my hero, Paul. You you give so much to people like me, almost 90 years old, and I can't tell you how much I enjoy your program.
0: Well, Ron, first of all, thank you for saying that, and I'm glad you were able to get in. And I don't really I wish I had something poetic to say, because what you just said is so touching to me and really everybody who works up here. I think sometimes we forget that there are a lot of people out there that do watch us and look forward to it, and it's so meaningful to hear that. And I just wish you only the best as you continue, and I hope we can do this again.
4: Paul, it's always good to talk to you. Take care of yourself.
0: Ron, thank you. Thank you very, very much. And continued better health. You've been through a great deal. Let me check in with Ryan in New Jersey. Hey, Ryan.
5: Hey, Paul. How's it going?
0: Well, thanks.
5: I was just wondering, with Pete Golding as a new head coach at Ole Miss, and they're bringing in John David Baker, new OC, new receiving core, plus the guys coming through the system, Cale Cunningham, Jason Matthews, if they could still retain the explosiveness they've had over the last 5 to 6 years.
0: Yeah, I think they can. When you have the kind of talent that they do in the backfield with the quarterback and running back, you got some good receivers, you can make a lot happen. And, I was talking to somebody about this we have an imminent threat in the area. Be careful. To me, you lose a little bit with Charlie Weiss and Lane Kiffin, but you can maybe make that up with Trinidad Chambliss. He's so good, and he has been coached well, but a lot of what he does is improvising. So is that coming in from the sidelines, or is that him making great decisions?
5: I agree. I completely agree. And then one more question. I'm going to hang up and listen. I just want to know who's your one team in the SEC that is getting maybe overhyped and another team that's getting overlooked. Thank you for your time, Paul.
0: Thank you. I'll tell you what. I'm going to answer that question in a minute. Let me make sure we're not under some attack here. When your phone's on silent and it still makes that noise, could be serious. We'll take a short break. We're coming right back.
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0: We're back. Let's continue with more phone calls. Busy afternoon, and Brad is up next.
31: Hey, Mr. Paul. Thanks for taking my call. And your first interview with, what is that, Scott Dochterman or Dochterman, whatever his
0: Scott,
31: name is?
0: Scott Dochterman.
31: Yeah. I've never heard Tony Petitti being described as creative. I've never heard that before, so that was new. It almost sounded to me like he had a little socialist in him, because everybody knows Tony Petitti is in line for that 24. He likes it. And it's because this conference really isn't that deep enough, and he wants to get as many teams as he can. He does a good job for them up there, actually. But down here, you can kind of see things the way they are. What do you think about his take on that, on the 2014 playoff, Paul?
0: Well, I mean, I clearly disagree with it, but here's the problem.
31: I do too.
0: Over time, I hear more and more coaches, even some down here, who are warming up to it because everyone sees the playoff as their salvation, even though it's not. And I think eventually Sankey is going to get worn down.
31: Absolutely. I mean, I think eventually it's going to be that way. And jumping to another one, Paul, Ryan, I mean, how can Tim Tebow make the villain list? If Tim Tebow, if every country had a representative of who they wanted to put on for to represent them for the best human being in their country.
0: Well, Brad, I mean, explain this to me. I understand during his tenure, there was a lot of polarizing, but so let me see if I get this right. Tim Tebow makes the list, but Harvey Updike, who's one of the biggest scumbags in the history of sports, does not.
31: Absolutely. Hey, Mr. Paul, somebody wants to say hey to you before I get off the phone. Can't you say hey to you?
0: I would love it.
1: Hey, Mr. Paul, how you doing?
0: Is this Miss Kathy?
1: Yeah, it is. Hey.
0: What's up with you, Kathy? We haven't seen or heard from you in a while.
1: I know. I try to avoid him when he's on Feinbaum.
0: Well, I saw some of the pictures of the family vacation. Looked like you guys had a great summer, and it's just really great to hear from you.
1: Yeah, we've had a good time. Good talking to you.
0: Thank you, Kathy. You be well.
1: You too. Bye.
0: Bye-bye. Kathy, a woman of few words. Trey is up next. Let's go to Trey. Good afternoon.
2: Hey, Paul, she sounded like she had more sense than Brad to me. But
0: yeah,
2: anyway,
0: well.
2: Paul.
0: Not hard.
2: Brad knows I love him. I'm just giving him a hard time. Paul, I'll throw a couple of things at you, and one of them's about DeBoer. But you know, I will say this first. I'm tired of these Alabama fans blaming NIL for the mediocrity that we're seeing out of this program. I don't think NIL has anything to do with it, and I could be wrong. But it's the inconsistency that I see from week to week that is the biggest problem for Alabama, because Kalen DeBoer is recruiting very well. So this is my question for you, and not that I totally agree with what I'm about to say, but I would like to get your opinion on this right here. Kalen DeBoer, do you know of any other coach? And I mean, we see it from the Big Ten. We've seen it from Stephen A. Smith. I've done it. You've done it. Be criticized as much as he has, and he's made it to the second round of the playoffs. He's 2-1 against the best coach in the SEC, Kirby Smart. Beating Kirby and beating them in Georgia is not an easy task to do. Have you ever seen a coach as scrutinized as he has been? And is it the expectations of us Alabama fans? And is it who he has followed, probably the greatest coach of all time, that makes him so easy to criticize? And how far do you think he needs to go in the playoff to get the fans off his back? What is your opinion on that, Paul?
0: Well, Trey, a lot of what you said is true, and I'm not going to go through it piece by piece. But the biggest thing that you said is accurate, is the inconsistencies. So every time you mention a platitude like being 2-1 against Kirby Smart, then you have to factor in he's 1-2 against Oklahoma. The number of times that he has lost, the number of times that he has lost as a double-digit favorite, including Vanderbilt and Florida State, all the things you already know. But that's, Saban is a factor, but everyone knew that. I don't think Saban is as big a deal as we make it out to be. He's recruiting incredibly well, but the ultimate decision on this year is going to be, did he gamble correctly? He gambled on his roster. He gambled on his own recruit versus going into the portal like many other coaches. And nobody knows the answer. But that, by the end of this season, there won't really be a debate. And the one thing that has hurt him more than anything else is Greg Byrne, his athletic director, giving him the extension that he did. With a really poor explanation, and doing it, had he done it the day that DeBoer, the day after the Oklahoma game and the day that DeBoer said no to Michigan, it would have been a good idea. But he dragged it out, and it looked like he tried to sneak it in the middle of the night.
31: What do you think? Why is there so much inconsistency with him? Because, you know, and you say it a lot, you think he is a great coach or a good coach. Is it just the fit at Alabama? What is causing so much inconsistency when you are recruiting as well as you are? And I'll hang up and listen, and thank you for taking my call.
0: Well, again, there are a lot of theories on the toughness factor. You understand college football. A lot of it is fundamentals. A lot of it goes on right now. Last year, we heard from Ryan Grubb and all the other coaches down there, different camp, tougher, no nonsense, coaches cursing. We just got through hearing the same BS from Ryan Grubb, much tougher, much different camp. I mean, the problem is the first camp was like going to a kid's Christmas, a kid's ice cream party, and I don't know if you can undo that. College football is about discipline. It's about toughness, and DeBoer started off very soft, and you have to wonder, can you undo that down the road? He's still a great coach. His record, anyone could successfully argue that Kalen DeBoer is one of the top coaches in the country. But there is another side to every debate. Let me check in with Charlotte up next in South Carolina. Hello, Charlotte.
3: Hello.
0: Hello, good afternoon. Okay, Charlotte, I'm sorry, we can't. You're obviously watching TV and we can't listen to that. Let me check in with Eugene in Missouri. Hello, Eugene. Good afternoon.
4: Hello, Paul. Thank you for taking my call today. This is actually my first time on your show. Been a big fan for a long time. I just have a couple questions for you. I'm not going to take all your time. I'm a big Mizzou fan. What do you think? You know, they came close to making the playoffs in the past. Maybe not a strong contender, but, you know, they've come close. What do you think, in your opinion, their biggest hump right now is to get over that hump to make the, you know, to put themselves in contention?
0: Well, I think some of it is just a matter of turning close games. Last year, I'm trying to remember, the Alabama game was winnable. They let it get away. There were other games that, and what I mean by that, these are 50-50 games. When you look at the schedule, when you have tough teams at home, like Texas A&M, you've got to beat these teams. Missouri has just been very predictable, in my opinion, the last 2 years, maybe.
4: I
0: mean, what Drinkwitz has done is commendable. I mean, he had really two great years, but he just hasn't been able to follow it up, and a lot of it depends on the quarterback play.
4: And do you feel that Drinkwitz, you know, in regards to, you know, you mentioned you bringing him up or whatnot, do you feel that he could be going into this season on the hot seat?
0: I do not. I think because of what he has done, he really, I think he has ended those conversations. There's a lot happening at Missouri, as you know, better than I do. But I was there twice last year, so I was able to see the construction. I was able to see the fact that this program is now going to be on a much more even playing field. Thank you for the call. Really good to hear from you. We're up against a break. We are off and running. Busy afternoon so far. A couple more guests will be dropping by. We'll take a look at South Carolina, Arkansas, a number of other schools that are opening camp this week.
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8: Here is your latest Middle Tennessee weather. Saturday will be mostly sunny with a high near 94 and a heat index up to 106. There is a 30% chance of showers and thunderstorms after 1 p.m. Sunday will be similar with a high near 95 and a 20% chance of storms. Overnight lows will be around 74. 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
11: Welcome back to another PBR Minute. 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Justin, what a weekend for the Nashville Stampede. After Sunday was over, you're now in first. I assume you feel like you're high on the hog right now.
12: Yeah. 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
12: 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Thanks again, buddy.
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16: League because of what these guys do. 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
17: I think it was Clemson at Georgia Tech, and I'm standing on the sideline, and all of a sudden the producer is like, Marty, the game's yours. 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

0: Welcome back as we continue to make our way around the SEC. What else would you expect? How about this headline from John Neighbors? What Razorback football has to show me this fall. Wow. A lot of questions about Razorback. New coach and new optimism, I think. John, good to see you again. So what is the level of optimism right now?
1: Well, it's the lowest it's ever been since I've been here in Arkansas. I'm just going to be honest. There's just not a lot of hope in the direction of the program. A lot of people aren't very sure when Ryan Silverfield was hired if he's going to be the right guy. I think he's done some good things, but it's still just so suspect. I mean, the last 5 years, even 10 years, 15 years, have been the worst stretch of Razorback football, and people are just tired of buying into false hopes. They just have to see something actually happen on the field, and it's just really tough for them to get excited about it right now, Paul.
0: And, John, I'm going to be this guy who just can't understand why Razorback football isn't better, because it seems like it has a lot of things going for it. So if you could drill down on one or two things or people, what is it?
1: Well, one of the biggest things to me, Paul, has just been about the financial stability. We all know it's always been about the money in college football, but now more than ever, it's about NIL, it's about rev share, it's about transfer portals, it's about all these things and putting it together and being able to financially support your program to be able to win at a high level. And I think the athletic director, Hunter Yurecek, said it about a year or so ago when he was speaking in front of the Little Rock Touchdown Club, where he basically said, hey, Sam Pittman's not set up to win a national championship financially. We are not set up. And everyone's like, okay, so why? Isn't that your job to fix that? And so it has to come down to finances. They've done some fundraising, but they just are, they're behind the eight ball. They've taken too long to get to this point. And I think people just got to see some results on the field before they start buying into, but it's like the chicken or the egg. Do you start putting in some money so you start winning, or do you have to see some winning before you start putting in some money? Razorback fans are kind of torn right now.
0: And the reason why I think some people are confused by what you said, but we think there's a lot of money out there. We see it in basketball. We don't see it lately in football. What's the holdup?
1: Well, that's the thing, is that when you have John Calipari as your head coach, it's a little bit easier to sell a lot of these Razorback fans and boosters on giving money because it's John Calipari. But then when you have Ryan Silverfield, a guy who's a relatively unknown guy before he was hired as the Razorback head coach, it's really hard for people to be sold on just that name. And also, as we all know, football is the one that needs the most money, is in most desperation mode, especially here at Arkansas. But it's the one that's been the toughest because people are just having to be sold on Silverfield. He's had to go out and fundraise all of it himself, which I think he's done a good job, but he's not really getting a whole lot of help or favors because he doesn't have the same cachet as Cal or even a Dave Van Horn. He's having to do a lot of it himself, and people just are still suspect about giving a lot of money, especially as much money as it takes to be competitive, until they see something from Silverfield instead of just hoping and praying he's better than what we've seen previously.
0: Refresh us on the coaching search, because I remember that day that Golish was headed to Hogland, and then he ended up going to Auburn. I realize Arkansas was at the bottom of a long list of SEC coaches, but can you tell us what happened during the coaching search?
1: I just never want to relive something like that again. That was the longest few months of my life, it felt like. But what it came down to is what it seemed like is that Ryan Silverfield, at least, he was hired in late October, early November. He was given the job. He had accepted the job. And he was the coach that long ago. And then the rest of it was just smokescreen. And I felt like there was a lot of things that were being put out there on purpose. I think some people maybe were a little upset that Bobby Petrino didn't get the head coaching job. Some friends of his here in the state of Arkansas. So they're like, well, if he didn't get the job, I'm going to start putting out some of these reports, some of these big donors putting out these reports and trying to get it to be sabotaged, almost trying to throw a fit a little bit. So that's where the Golish thing came from. I think that there were other candidates that were three and thrown around just to kind of throw people off the scent. But from my understanding, at least looking back on it, Ryan Silverfield was essentially offered the job early. He took it in late October, early November, at least verbally. And the rest was history, and the rest of it was just nonsense, according to those who know the program best.
0: Would Petrino have gone over, or how would he have gone over?
1: Well, you can't go 0-7 as the interim coach and would have been able to stay on the head coach. There's a lot of people that still wanted him, no doubt about it. But I always felt like he was going to have to win two or three games at least to be able to justify hiring him back at Arkansas for a second term. And I'm a huge Petrino fan. I was in college when he was the head coach at Arkansas and had all that success. So I was in favor of it as long as he could continue to win. But one of the biggest issues is you went 0-7. You were close to winning, but you still went 0-7. That was going to be a hard sell for some. But there are still people to this day, Paul, here in the state of Arkansas that say, hey, we should have hired Bobby Petrino. And I feel like if Arkansas has struggles again this season, especially offensively, it's going to be even more so of people saying, man, we should have hired Bobby Petrino back.
0: It didn't happen, and nobody wants to hear questions like this, but had he gotten the job even with the 0-7, would there have been more enthusiasm and money?
1: I think there would have been just a little bit more enthusiasm just because of the fact that he was here previously and people know what type of offense that he runs, and they also know what type of type ship that he runs as well. And I think the money, it'd be tough to really know about if it'd be more, but people would at least feel a lot more familiar and be a lot more able to give a lot more money because they're like, well, I've seen Petrino. I remember him. He was great to me. I, you know, he may have been mean to other people, but he was great to me and the boosters and all of that. So I'll definitely go all in on it. I think it may have been the same amount of money, but I think he would have been able to get it a lot quicker than what Ryan Silverfield has been able to do, where it's taken him quite a few months, 10 months at least, to be able to get to this point. I think Petrino would have had it a lot quicker right off the bat if he had been able to be named the head coach.
0: So what do you think? Everybody calls up and goes, how are we going to do? There's a level of concern, skepticism. If you had to call it today, which you really don't, but we're asking you to, what are the Razorbacks going to look like at the end of November?
1: I mean, I'm sitting here looking at a 4-8 season right now, Paul. I mean, there's got to be a lot more that can make me feel a little bit more confident in getting that record up a little bit. But let's be honest. I mean, you got 9 SEC games for the first time ever, and your first SEC game is against Georgia at home. Welcome to the SEC, Ryan Silverfield. This is exactly what you get. And also before that Georgia game, you got to go on the road to Utah, which I know they don't have Kyle Whittingham anymore, but still a very hostile environment. And all of that stuff going on at the same time. You got LSU, you got Texas. It's just really tough for me to look at the schedule and be like, yeah, I could see Arkansas beating this team. They're definitely better than this team. I mean, for crying out loud, Paul, they went 2-10 last year. That was arguably an 8-4 team, but they just couldn't win those one possession games. I think this team is a lot less talented than last year's team. I'm still not sure if the coaching is better. And with the tougher schedule, it's just really hard for me to say that the Arkansas Razorbacks are going to have a winning record. But if they do, they go 6-6. I think people are singing Ryan Silverfield's praises, and they're pumped up and excited, which just shows you how bad it's been at Arkansas football, where a 6-6 season is going to get everybody going out to the streets and celebrating like it's 1994.
0: A cheery report from John Neighbors. John, thanks. Great to see you. Always appreciate your honesty, most of all. John, looking at a Razorback 4-8 season, and we are looking to take a short break. We are coming right back.
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0: Doing great today. Long-time listener, first-time caller. Want to change the subject a little bit off of sports. So I'm a UT grad like you are. I was there in the early 80s. But was interested to know what your favorite concert was that you saw in Knoxville.
1: I'll tell you one that it wasn't the best concert because of circumstances, but it was without a doubt the most memorable. And I wasn't even a fan of this guy. So I'm setting all this up to tell you that in 1977, I saw this guy about 2 months before he died, and it was Elvis Presley.
0: Oh, whoa.
1: Elvis Presley wow. Live at Stokely Where? Athletic Center. And I remember it was so weird because he was only 42 years old and he just was a shell of the Elvis that broke out onto the scene 20 years earlier. But it was just so memorable because you go to the concert and I really had to be talked into it. But we went. The person I went with was also from Memphis, and she said we got to go see him. So we were able to get tickets. The night he died, I'm like going, I can't believe I just saw Elvis. I've seen a lot of amazing concerts, and that would not rank anywhere near the best, but it was certainly the most unforgettable.
0: What about anything at Alumni Hall?
1: I did see Kansas at Alumni Hall,
0: okay.
1: And that was pretty memorable. I mean, it was maybe the first concert I saw at UT, and I don't know if I may have seen somebody else there, but it was nobody knew who they were at the time. We just all went because it may have been a free concert too.
0: I saw John Prine there a couple times.
1: Oh,
0: and
1: really?
0: Michael Hedges.
1: So, at
0: Alumni Hall. Hey, quick question, and I'll hang up and listen.
1: Sure, Steve.
0: I want you to do a Leonard's Losers of the impersonation of the Tennessee Georgia Tech game.
1: Well, I can't do it like Leonard, but I do know because I've seen that game when I was in school. And it was in the 50s, maybe Tennessee's biggest rival, along with Alabama.
0: Right. SEC, yeah.
1: Yeah, I mean, that game has rich tradition, especially Bobby Dodd, Neyland. It fell off the – they played Georgia Tech for a long time. Hey, thanks for the call, Steve. Really, really appreciate it. Let me check in with Jackson in Fairhope, Alabama. Jackson,
2: hey, are
1: you there?
2: Paul?
1: We're doing great. Thank you.
2: Hey, how you doing, Paul? Good, good. Can you hear me?
1: You sound great.
2: Good. All right. How are you today? Thank you for accepting me. I appreciate it.
1: Thank you.
2: Yes, sir. So I'm from Mississippi originally. I've been a big Mississippi State fan. What do you think about them like this upcoming year?
1: Well, I think it starts with Kamari Taylor, the quarterback. I haven't seen him play, but I hear great things about him. I think, at least according to the hype, he's a generational player. If he is, then State is going to have quite a season. I've never understood schedules. I don't understand how you end up starting the season at Minnesota. I'd rather see them play Indiana's schedule than the map, but I think it's a fairly difficult beginning. I hope they can knock out a win or two in those first four games. I think Alabama sets up as a huge game.
2: 110% agree. I think if we can maybe get past South Carolina or even Minnesota, because you never know. I mean, don't be wrong, SEC is still better than Big Ten all down the hill, but I think if you can maybe get some momentum with a few of those wins and maybe play Alabama close or potentially upset them, which I'm not saying that's going to happen, but I feel like if that happens, maybe potentially build up to, you know, a good year. And I think with Arnett coming back, it's a great thing. And then obviously, what's their name? Kelly Jones coming back, arguably one of the best corners in the country. So I think depends on how the season starts. And if Kamario Taylor can, you know, lead this team, then I think nothing but good things should show up.
1: Thank you very much, Jackson. Great to hear from you.

0: Vance is up next in Georgia. Hey, Vance.
1: Hey, Paul. It's fascinating. When you said Elvis Presley, I went, oh, my gosh. That's I was going to tell a story. There's two times I almost got killed by women. The first one, a friend of mine, we popped in a bar we'd never been in, and we're looking around, and all we see is girls. We're like, man, we hit the jackpot here. Wrong, Paul. We were about as welcome as roadkill, if you get my meaning. And then we got out of there, luckily. They were not happy with us showing up. But then I had this close friend of mine. He's still my friend, thank the Lord. And he had one of these, his family had like a revolving door. It didn't matter if he was home or not. If you were in the neighborhood, you just stopped over there and you just walked right in. And his mom and daddy were so wonderful. And I went in there one day, and his mother and his older sister are sitting in the kitchen crying. I'm like, what's the matter? What's happened? I mean, Paul, they were sobbing. I said, what the hell happened? And he goes, Elvis Presley just died. God, was I as sharp as a water balloon. I'm like, so what? I barely got up. But Paul, they were so damn, they were infuriated with me. Well, I'm not trying to put down Elvis Presley, but that's my memory of that, because I'm amazed that you saw him, by the way. I think that's wonderful. But, yeah.
0: I'll tell you the truth, Vance. Listen, I grew up in the same town that he lived in, and everybody had an Elvis story. And the day after he died, my mother said, we did not own an Elvis Presley record. So I went out and bought one just because she wanted to hear it. I felt like an idiot because I did. I mean, you couldn't escape Elvis Presley in the local media, but I never really, other than going to this concert, which I was egged on to do, I had never really given him much thought.
1: Well, I mean, I'm like you. I don't think you could escape Elvis Presley anywhere in the world, except maybe deepest Africa. I don't know. It was so iconic. So I changed real quick. I want to ask you a question, Paul. You had a caller yesterday talking about wanting to come eat barbecue with you, and he mentioned the term white sauce. And I wrote it down. I've had barbecue, of course, in Georgia, South Carolina, Tennessee, North Carolina. What is white sauce, Paul? What is that?
0: Well, it's a creamy, I think it's a creamy, tangy deal. It came about because Zaxby's, which is one of our sponsors on the radio, has a special out.
1: Zaxby's?
0: Yeah, sure. Well, they have a special out. Was a tangy white sauce, so that's why he had heard that on the radio, so that's why he asked me about it. It's an Alabama thing.
1: Is it good?
0: Yeah, I mean it's really it's an Alabama. I'm trying to remember. It's got a tangy flavor. I think there's a little bit of peppery. Listen, I've lived in North Carolina. I've lived in Alabama, Tennessee, everybody, Memphis, everybody thinks they've got a market on barbecue. And this is just one thing in Alabama. You go to different parts of Alabama, just like Georgia, North Carolina, South Carolina, everybody thinks they have invented barbecue sauce.
1: All right. Well, at least I understand now, because I'm like, well, hell, I've never eaten that. But hey, brother, I hope you have a wonderful weekend and take care.
0: Yeah, and apparently it emanates from a guy named Gibson, who Big Bob Gibson he's got a barbecue place. I think he's from North Alabama. You're literally asking somebody who is not the leading expert on barbecue in the world to explain barbecue, but I'm going to do my best. Thank you, thank you very much, Vance. Appreciate it. We are halfway home on a Friday afternoon. Camps are open everywhere. We started off talking to Scott Dockerman. He gave us the latest from the Big Ten. We We're not giving you play-by-play because it's too tedious, but all the folks who have been on this show ad nauseum covering whether the Senate bill goes through are letting us know that it hasn't gone through yet. Today's likely, almost certainly, the last day the Senate will meet for 5 weeks. Wouldn't you like a job where you just take 5 weeks off late summer recess? But that's where we are. We don't think it's going to pass, but we'll update you if it gets to the floor a little bit later on. We're coming right back.

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0: South Carolina, the last to open practice today, and we'll talk about them in just a few minutes. Let's check in with Bobby, who is in South Carolina this afternoon.
1: Hey, thank you for taking my call, Paul. Yeah, I enjoyed your interview last night with the pick. Was it the pick coach and
0: Pat Narduzzi.
1: You do the best with the coaches, you know, interviews.
0: Thank you.
1: And I think that's you get to the point with all of them. It seems so comfortable, but the ones I'm seeing, the coaches I see you interviewing from Alabama this year, not a Pitt fan, not a Alabama fan, but I just see, but the Alabama fan coaches and I hope their offensive line is not eating at the same lunch line they're eating at. It just seems so stressed, Paul.
0: They are a little bit worried. Alabama fans are not used to having any questions. They're used to bellying up to the bar in late August and proclaiming another national championship.
1: Yeah. Well, I think you can kind of tell that, but I enjoyed your interview with the Pitt coach. It's very relaxed, and that's what my comment was, because those you bring out the best in those things. And even I heard you were talking about a week or two ago about the Notre Dame teams and stuff. But back in the day, those were the teams. I mean, you know, and everything coming along now, the Penn State and back in the day was the teams. And I've always been a South Carolina fan, but I enjoy your interviews with the teams that kind of go outside of the SEC, and because I think it's all kind of combined.
0: Bobby, thank you very, very much. That's one thing we try to do this week every year. And you know, I think we have one more guest coming up next week. But it's just, I mean, I don't know that much about Pitt. And I certainly don't want to subject the audience to a breakdown of their starting lineup. But sometimes the personalities are really fun to talk to. Thank you for the call. Appreciate it. Let me check in with Dan in Florida. Hello, Dan. Good afternoon.
2: Good afternoon, Bob. How you doing?
0: Fantastic. Thank you.
2: Good, good. First-time caller. Want to thank you for passing your knowledge of college football along to all of us fans out here. It's a pleasure to get your information.
0: Thank you.
2: I do have one issue, and that's scheduling. Watching your show, putting up the team schedules, and mentally just going through and checking out competitive games in the 12-game season. I happened to see Oregon and Notre Dame. It looks as though they have, at the very most, one or two competitive games on their schedule. The SEC, just about every team, has anywhere from 3 to 8 competitive team or games on the schedule. How can you even, with that broad of distance between the competitive games, how can you even get a comparison on that?
0: Well, let me address Notre Dame first. We all know their schedule is different. They're not in a conference. They had the Southern Cal game.
2: They should be.
0: I would agree. And then they use this ACC 5-game schedule, and sometimes it depends on which 5 they get. This year they get Miami, I'm pretty sure, so they'll have that game. Notre Dame's schedule is pretty weak. They used to play a better schedule. I mean, Wisconsin, now again, I can't, Wisconsin years ago would have been a good game, but that program is a shell of itself. So yeah, Michigan State used to be good. Now they're terrible. Purdue, never good. Yeah, and, you know, Stanford's one of the ACC teams. They do play BYU. Now, let me stop right there. That is a very competitive game. Miami obviously is. Navy has been good. SMU is pretty good. I mean, that schedule is not great, primarily because Wisconsin and Michigan State are just terrible. But Oregon's schedule is a little bit different, and I'll explain why. Boise State is a very good game. Now, Oklahoma State isn't. That used to be a good game. But at Southern Cal, at Illinois, at Ohio State, those are pretty dicey games, including Michigan at home and Washington at home and Nebraska. I think their schedule is pretty favorable, but Boise State is one of the tougher non-conference games anyone is playing early in the season.
2: What about the SEC? Like I said, they're anywhere from 3 to 8 competitive games on their schedule for the whole year.
0: No, it's not like a Texas schedule. I'm with you on that, Dan. Thank you for the call, by the way. Appreciate it. But I happen to think that Oregon's – I mean, we talked about Penn State the other day. If Penn State had this year's schedule, James Franklin would be assured of another year because they don't play anyone. Bobby is in Oregon, and you are on the air. Hello, Bobby.
3: Hey, thanks for taking my call. I just a lifetime of being a Michigan fan, I would just say pump the brakes on this whole Whittingham. I think he's a very respectable coach. I think anything's going to be better than Sharon Moore at this point. I think Michigan in general, I think we'll find out when Oklahoma comes into town that second week. I expect Oklahoma to beat them, you know, handedly, probably 20 points. I think Whittingham, let's not forget, he had a perfect season in the Mountain West. He ended it in the Sugar Bowl, beating Nick Saban 13-0. So, I mean, he's had quite a career. He's going to bring a hellacious defense. But I think ultimately this whole Jim Harbaugh era and the AD and everything associated with it, I think the best thing Whittingham could have done was move on from the quarterback. That Underwood is the most overrated quarterback in my history that I've ever heard of. He wasn't very good last year. He's more of a running threat. Whittingham likes running quarterbacks, but when he's ever won a league championship, it's always been with a pocket passer. So anyway, I think the Michigan fan base is going to be finally want to get rid of everything associated with you know, this past. And I think the clock is ticking on the new AD and bringing in a new era for Michigan athletics. Just my take.
0: Bobby, thank you. Appreciate it. We are heading to a break right now. We'll take a time out, come back and talk about South Carolina with David Cloninger, covers the team, and has done so for a long time.

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0: We're back. Headline, four pressing questions as Gamecocks begin practice. David Cloninger is with us, and some of the questions are, like, what about the inconsistency? 5-7, 9-4, 4-8. What is with this program? I know it's always been like that. David told us that the last time we talked to him. He's covered the team for a few years. David, good afternoon. Let's talk about what's at stake here and what can the Gamecocks do, because I'm tired of this question. Like, is Shane Beamer on the hot seat? Based on what you told me a few weeks ago, if he just shows consistency or an improvement, he probably won't be. So take it from there.
1: Absolutely, Paul, and thanks for having me on again. It's pretty simple. You know, they need to have a winning season. I think even, you know, just slightly above 500 season will have Shane Beamer back here next year. It's just, you know, coming off 9-4, you can't go 4-8, even at a program like South Carolina that has routinely been inconsistent throughout its 130-plus year history. So if he has a winning season and he does have the schedule to start off toward a winning season, you know, everything will be fine.
0: Let's talk about schedules, because they're so critical, especially to changing the perception. As you look at that schedule, and I'm sure you've seen it 100 million times, it's almost impossible not to get off to a good start. If this program isn't 3-0 going to Alabama, we'll both be equally shocked. But what happens then?
1: Well, that's a great question, Paul. Obviously, it's not easy for visiting teams to beat Alabama. I know Oklahoma did it last year, and in 2024, South Carolina was within a fourth quarter turnover of doing the same. But they didn't do it. They lost that game, still ended up winning 9 games. So you look at the Alabama game, and most people say that's probably a loss, myself included. But then you come back the next week and play a Kentucky team that's breaking in a new quarterback, a new coach. You get that game at home. So you look at it and say one of Shane Beamer's biggest problems at South Carolina has been getting off to a slow start. You can get off to probably a 4-1 start this year, and then you can really start to see the season ahead of you. To me, it's that hinge of back-to-back games against Florida and Tennessee, Florida on the road, that will really kind of determine whether the season could be good or really good.
0: If they end up exceeding expectations and getting across that 500 line with 7 or 8 wins, what would be the reason? Is it the all-world player on defense? Is it the all-world players on offense? It has to be more than that, though.
1: Oh, sure. And I think that obviously Kendall Briles comes in here as offensive coordinator with some very high expectations. Lenora Sellers not necessarily feeling the heat or the pressure to do better than he did last year, but just to get back to playing the kind of football that he did in 2024 when they won 6 straight to end the regular season. I think that the offense will be the pushing forward, the process to get them to that really good season, because the defense really the past 5 years has been very, very consistent. So as long as they have that offense figured out, and you would have to look at the schedule and say for the first 2 games, you should be able to figure it out. That will be the reason that they can win 7, 8, 9 games.
0: And, I mean, South Carolina has had a history, as you well know, of nearly losing some of those early season games that they're not supposed to. Is it Kendall Briles? Is it the sense of urgency? What do you think it's going to be that pushes this program up the hill?
1: Well, you do have a lot of veteran talent back. Paul, Shane Beamer was just saying yesterday at Media Day that they had really 4 seniors who started last year. They will be in position to have on the 2-deep depth chart this year maybe triple that number. Now, some of those guys have come from the transfer portal and haven't necessarily played here or in the SEC, but they do have a lot of guys who have been around this program and in the SEC and played in those arenas. So I think that if you have that senior leadership, you have that dynamic offense that Kendall Briles is expected to have and, quite frankly, is getting paid to have, then you can have a very, very strong season here.
0: So, David, talking to David Cloninger, I want you to explain something we talked about a few weeks ago, and that's the mindset of this program. I was like a lot of fans, got to do this, but you laid it out in a very succinct way about why this program and Shane Beamer can survive with maybe the minimum expectation, 7 wins or even 8, where a lot of fans go, we got to do better than that. What is it about South Carolina and the expectations that seem a little bit different than a lot of the programs around?
1: Well, I think you just have to look at past history, Paul. I mean, we're talking about a program that in over 130 years of football has won conference championship. Now, granted, they weren't in a conference for all of those 130 years, but they were for the great majority of them, and they've got one. And since their life in the SEC, which is over 30 years now, they've got one division title and played in the SEC championship game once. So I realize that a lot of people say, oh, history shouldn't be a deterrent, especially with the transfer portal, especially with NIL and revenue share. And maybe we will see that day come here. But the fact is that during that 9-4 season, it was great. And people expectedly said, you know, it could be even better next year. Well, I mean, sometimes that happens and sometimes it didn't. And South Carolina did not answer the bell. They had a lousy season last year, and it just kind of reversed back to what has by and large been the norm around here, that there are pockets of greatness, but there's not sustained consistency. So I think fans want to see it. But with me, Paul, you know, having been around here for so long, I say, really, I understand that you want to have more. But in terms of just expectations year to year, it should be that most every year you win more games than you lose, and occasionally you beat that team in the upstate for the rivalry game, because that makes people feel really good, and that's something that people can remember through the offseason, especially if they don't have much else.
0: That team that you alluded to, Clemson, as Spurrier was leaving, the dynamics of that rivalry changed, because South Carolina owned that rivalry for a considerable number of years. And then Clemson went on that run, winning 2 titles, being in the championship game almost every year. And then they collapsed. And South Carolina has picked up a couple of critical wins even up there. How does that play into this mix, assuming it does at all?
1: Well, I think it's always going to be important, Paul, even though there are, you know, some folks coming in the university say, man, just what is the fixation on Clemson? Well, it's very simple. For a lot of years, that's all they had. That was the kind of the reasonable thing that you could do to try to win bragging rights instead of trying to do something further. But especially, and this is not just football, but across the board, you have taken better steps, bigger steps. You have won national championships in women's basketball and baseball. So it's not just about winning the rivalry game anymore. But football, it's kind of been that thing of, well, if you can do better, and Steve Spurrier did it best, he won 5 in a row, which is something that had never been done on South Carolina's side in the history of the rivalry. It did become expected, but then, as you mentioned, Clemson went on that 8-year stretch of dominance that Shane Beamer was the first guy to break that run in 2022. So it is kind of a thing of measuring yourself against Clemson, but that's just for state bragging rights. I think we all understand now that the team can be capable of doing more, and that's what the fans want, to just keep being consistently good and doing more than just beating Clemson and being a major player in the SEC.
0: Beyond Clemson, everything is changing, because that game against Georgia used to always be the opener, and that was a big deal because of the proximity. Is there another game now on the schedule that has significant meaning other than the upstate rival?
1: Well, I think just because the schedules switch around so much now, Paul, it does become a little jumbled. I mean, South Carolina does have a lot of a rivalry taste with Tennessee. They did play Florida, you know, for consecutive years so many times. Kentucky has become a pretty good little rivalry because of the little spat between Mark Stoops, who's no longer at Kentucky, and Shane Beamer. But, you know, the schedule's changed so much that when the SEC tried to manufacture rivalries, South Carolina versus Arkansas every year, South Carolina versus Texas A&M every year, South Carolina versus Missouri every year, it didn't really take. You can't just, you know, create a rivalry. You have to have been bred in it. So after taking a couple of years off from playing Georgia, I can tell you there are a lot of people down here looking forward to that game, especially being at home. But also, they do kind of welcome the return of Tennessee and Florida to the schedule. Not so much because it's like, ooh, you should win those games, which they've got a real good chance to do this year, but it's more familiarity. Those teams were all together in the old SEC East, and a lot of fans got used to making that trip to Knoxville games every couple of years.
0: So, David, you're the most reasonable person I've met covering an SEC team. And I want to put you in a position to try to help us. I know what the expectations are. I know what the invisible line is. What do you think this program is going to end up doing this year?
1: I just think you start at that midpoint line of 6-6, Paul, and just say, okay, what could add to that? What could subtract for that? I can certainly see this team winning 7 games. I can certainly see this team winning 9 games if everything breaks. I would say for myself, the ceiling would be a 9-3 regular season and just on the edge of a playoff berth. And then if everything bottoms out, I would say probably the floor would be 5-7. Just because, as I said before, there's really no reason why this team shouldn't be 4-1 after the Kentucky game, and you got to figure they'll win one more game at least, right? So to me, it's going to kind of hover in between that 5-7 and 9-3 mark, but mostly I would say in my gut right now as we speak, from what I've seen us against South Carolina, I'm looking at 7-5, maybe 8-4.
0: And based on your own rule, that would give it, that would end the conversation at least for a year for Shane Beamer. Thanks, David. Really great to see you. A realistic reporter covering the SEC. This is unusual that somebody thinks a coach can win 7 games and survive. We'll take a break. More of your phone calls straight ahead.
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6: Here is your latest Middle Tennessee weather. Saturday will be mostly sunny with a high near 94 and a heat index up to 106. There is a 30% chance of showers and thunderstorms after 1 p.m. Sunday will be similar with a high near 95 and a 20% chance of storms. Overnight lows will be around 74. 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
1: Sophistication. Class. Restraint. Dignity. None of these words have anything to do with Super Troopers 3.
2: One, two, three, go! Barbara in the house! 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
7: This truly is such a magical

0: We are back, and it's great to have you with us. A busy day of guests. Let's hit the calls right now and check in with Jim in Texas.
1: Hey, Paul. Thank you for taking the call.
0: Thank you.
1: So hopefully you're doing better than I am on Friday. I am so worn out by politicians, coaches, the NCAA, and all, you know, these bills that they want to pass that It sounds like you have read kind of some of the bill, and you got to kind of just almost laugh at it because they're cobbling stuff together. They're acting like they want to save college sports, but a lot of the stuff in that bill just doesn't make sense. But that wasn't really the reason I called. It's just I was listening to
0: not to get off subject, but you're right. I mean, but it's typical. Listening to Ted Cruz and others say that college sports is dead without this bill is true. I mean, I don't want to, say that's one of the 10 greatest lies Ted Cruz has ever told, but it would certainly be in contention.
1: Oh, you bet. You bet. And I've been trying to contact him. This is how well they operate. I've been trying to contact his office for a month, sent numerous emails, numerous phone calls, and it was about the one transfer rule. And at first, one of the guys told me that it was retroactive. The players who had already transferred once would not be eligible. And I was like, wait a minute. I need verification on that. I want to get, some feedback on that. So it took about a month, and then finally got a hold of yesterday to somebody, and they said, well, it's moving forward. So it won't count against people. And I was like, okay, well, that makes sense, but that's not
0: Hey, Jim, let me give you some advice. Cruz's office again. Just say you're calling from the Feinbaum show and you want to book him for our show. He'll answer in about 10 seconds.
1: Yeah. Oh, that's awesome. Yeah, because he's hard to get a hold of. But then as far as, so there's so many things. Like if you look at what's happened this year, just from that, and then I'll get to the main topics. I know you've got a lot of people waiting. But if you don't get the athletes involved in some way, shape, or form, it's just going to be injunction, lawsuit after lawsuit, injunction after injunction. Because what you've done, what's happened this year? They've taken a transfer portal away from players that they put in. That wasn't a player's deal. They granted that to the players. Now they pulled the spring portal back. And the one thing is with that, that a lot of people that aren't involved, like I said, I don't know if I mentioned, I have a son that plays Division I college football. And so what isn't addressed in this bill is when people are going through the recruiting process, coaches promise kids a whole lot. And in today's day and age, with the rev share, with the NIL, kids are promised a lot. And then when they get to school, everybody thinks you sign a contract and that you're guaranteed that money. That's not the case. That doesn't happen. You get there, you're promised of, and then you get there, and when the first check is supposed to show up, they tell you, that's not going to happen. We didn't get the NIL that we thought we were going to get. The rev share had to go to this, and this. So you're not getting what we promised you. And that was why the spring portal was always important, because then players could judge if that coach was honest and go, I don't think I want to play for this guy. That's gone now. And so that was one aspect of it that a lot of people that aren't involved in it just don't know. And there's not as much money in college football as a lot of people on the outside think. I mean, there are starters in the group of six that are making $500 a month. So, I mean, I don't know if a lot of people knew that.
0: That was a great call. Jim, thank you. Thank you for sharing. Be well. Let's check in with Bash, who is still in Alabama.
2: You say that, that's a bad thing, Paul. It is sweet home, sweet home. It can't get any better than this. It's why you left North Carolina to come back to Birmingham.
0: True.
2: So I agree with you on that, Paul. But someone earlier this week recognized me. He's like, what do I know you from? And I'm like, I don't know. Do you watch SEC Network college football show? Like, you're on the Feinbaum show, aren't you? I'm like, yep, I am, sir. So he reminded me of this joke, Paul, that he remembers because he's a fan of the show, and he's like, this is the funniest thing he ever heard. And I wanted to ask you, do you remember this and follow up on that? So he said that this caller called into the show and said and asked, is your wife a proctologist? Because your head's shoved up Nick Saban's ass all the time, that it makes sense if she is. You remember that joke, Paul?
0: I do, yeah. And I said she's got some skill in that specialty, but she isn't.
2: Right. Now, a follow-up question on that. Now that Nick Saban is retired, are you glad that you haven't, like, in the last couple years, you know, it has been less of a privilege of covering Alabama in the era that we're in, but are you happy that you don't have to hear those jokes anymore or ask those kind of questions?
0: I'm still recovering from January 10th, 2024, Bash. It was one of the worst days in my life and yours and many others. So the answer is we'd like to have him come back, at least for one more season, wouldn't you?
2: Don't tease me, Paul. No, don't you do it. Don't you set me up on this show and ask me a question you know the answer to. Like I asked you a few weeks ago, what happens if you put you on a polygraph test? I can't fail one, Paul. The answer to that question will be on the test and it'll be clear as day. But if that doesn't answer your question, then I'll spell it for you. Yes, I would like to. Like remember, Paul, last year when the Powerball was at, like, the billion, like, level and every caller on the show came in and said, if I won the Powerball, Paul, then I'm going to win and I'm going to buy Kalen DeBoer out. And if it was me, Paul, you know what I would do? I would get the band back together. I would pay every coach from every other university that used to be under Nick Saban and say, we're going to go one last ride. I'm going to pay you all $100 million each, and you're all just going to ride off in the sunset together. That would have been how Nick Saban should have retired, Paul.
0: Yeah, no. What was the Michael Jordan thing called? The Last Dance? I mean, it would. It would be the ultimate. Hey, we're going to go to work on that. Bash, thanks for the call. Appreciate you. We'll talk to you next week. Back wherever you're going next on your tour across America. Rick is in Houston. Good afternoon.
3: Hey, good afternoon, Paul. I wanted to talk to you about this Cole Hudson kid that. Gained a fifth-year eligibility coming back to Texas after participating in a mini-camp with the Browns. Correct me if I'm wrong, but if you're in a mini-camp with an NFL team, you have signed a contract and are getting paid to do that, correct?
0: Yeah, if you do that, you should not be back in a college camp.
3: I mean, to me, that's the definition of professional.
0: Yeah.
3: It boggles my mind that this is what's happening now. I don't think that that's what the NCAA meant by the 5 years to play.
0: It's Rick, crazy. Hey, thanks for the call. We'll look into that a little deeper. We're up against the break. More of your phone calls at 855-242-7285. Busy program. We are coming right back.
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0: We are back. I appreciate you being here. And let me check in with Wild Bill in Tennessee. Hey, Bill.
1: Hey, Paul. It's been a while. And but I couldn't stand it to answer, having worked with a barbecue grill for 20 years where the guys cooked on it.
0: Okay.
1: Southern guys, there's the different barbecue sauces are... The traditional one is tomato-based, and that goes across the country. Then the Carolinas do either a vinegar and a mustard base. And then I discovered not only is it Alabama, but it's North Alabama, between Huntsville and Decatur and Athens, up there right up next to the Tennessee River.
0: Okay.
1: That do the white barbecue sauce, which is... mayonnaise base, apple cider vinegar, lemon juice, and black pepper, according to how much you want to put in it. And that's what, it's not anywhere else. Now, people like that Jack's and Zachary's, they picked up on it. But I've tracked it back to like the early 1900s. It was only from people that lived up there in North Alabama. I don't know if they say what it's in the water or whatever. But other than that, everything else is good. And you okay in your world?
0: Yeah, Bill, thank you for asking. And by the way, the distance between Huntsville and Decatur is very short. I mean, they are neighboring cities. They're divided by an interstate for the most part.
1: Yeah, and that four lane over there, halfway over there is a little town of Mooreville, which I understand is the first state capital of Alabama.
0: Right.
1: And there was a restaurant up there called the Greenbrier. You went up through the cotton fields, and there's this one little place and this one store, and they've been there like 60 or 70 years. And everybody says they've got the white barbecue sauce. I'd never heard of it. But it's really good. It's better on poultry than on, like, pulled pork.
0: Okay.
1: To my taste. But other than that, every time you mention Brett Bielema, I remember that story from a long time ago. I was trying to think, were y'all in Connecticut?
0: Oh yeah, we sure were. we were. And I don't know if I've exactly how far I've gone in this story, but we were up there one night, and Bielema. We went out to dinner, and it took a lot to get Bielema out of that bar.
1: Oh, and that wife that he met at the, in Las Vegas.
0: Yeah, I don't remember. Yeah, I've got to be careful because few of my friends have heard the...
1: I didn't mean to put you in it. I'm just sitting on the other side. Remember.
0: I don't think I've ever said too much about it other than the fact that we closed down a bar after dinner. that Brett Bielema...
1: I can say to you what you don't have to say to anybody else is there was a passing vision in your way.
0: Yeah, it was quite a night. Hey, thanks for the call, Wild Bill. Very few people I've ever shared that story with, so I'm never

0: Going to, by the way. That's not the kind of thing you save for some late in career memoir. I've already passed that moment. Let's check in with Swamp Dog up next. Hey, Swamp Dog.
1: Good afternoon, Paul. Thanks for taking my call.
0: Thank you.
1: I want to make a comparison. I want to make a comparison for you. It's kind of an odd one between two coaches. One's DeBoer and one's Mark Richt at Georgia. When one of the last things that Vince Dooley did as athletic director was to hire Mark Richt as the head coach at Georgia. And he said, I heard him say this, that after a while he was kind of worried that Mark Richt was just too nice of a guy to be the head coach at Georgia. Might not fit, you know. And then he was watching practice one day, and he saw Mark Richt go out there and just rip into one of the players that made a big mistake on the field. He said he just chewed that guy up one side and down the other. And then he said to himself, yeah, I got the right guy. He can do it. And I believe that's what the fans in Alabama want to see out of DeBoer. Not just some guy that stands up there like a machine or something. Show some emotion. Show some passion and energy. Get mad about something once in a while. And I think that's what they're starving for at Alabama. They want to see that kind of energy coming out of him. Like Vince Dooley wanted to see that energy come out of Mark Richt. And, you know, he went on to have a real good – he's a good coach. And DeBoer's a good coach.
0: You know, Swamp Dog, there are some similarities between – I mean, both are excellent football coaches, especially on the offensive side of the ball. Their personalities are similar in that Mark Richt was impossible not to like. I feel like Kalen DeBoer is the same way.
1: Yeah.
0: Richt was maybe because I heard him give a testimony one morning at 7 a.m. to a group of people that I feel like I know more about him. DeBoer doesn't really say much when he speaks. And I'm not talking about religion. I'm just talking about just in general. He's very close to the vest. And what he said this week about the fact that people were disrespecting him, he said, I mean, the "we are aware" line didn't exactly resonate with the home base.
1: Well, I just think that's what Alabama, they want the fans, that's what they want to see is some fire and energy. Get mad about something. Get on somebody once in a while or something, you know?
0: Yeah.
1: It just seems to let everything go.
0: This is not him, though.
1: Okay, we'll get better.
0: And what they don't want to see is if when you lose as a big favorite to just hear a bunch of excuses. You can't play that card very often, but... he just it is the inconsistencies, and everyone by heart now can talk about what he has been good at, and he's been good at a lot of things. In fact, he's still considered one of the best coaches in the country. It's just that it's some of the things that are on the other side of that don't work very well with the fan base.
1: I agree, man, but I don't know for some reason they both came to my mind today, and I said, I see a little bit of a comparison there because I remember how Vince Dooley felt about Mark Richt for a while. And when he saw him jump on that player, he said, yeah, he's got what it takes. He can be the head coach of Georgia, you know.
0: So. Well, Swamp Dog, you're right. I think maybe because I got to know Mark Richt a little bit better, he was different. I mean, remember that fake outrage that Georgia showed right at the beginning of the Florida game?
1: Ran on the field?
0: I mean, he at least tried it once in a while. I've yet to see DeBoer try that. Hey, thank you for the call. We have an hour to go, and we'll continue taking your phone calls. There's a Kalshi right now has me an underdog whether I'm going to make it one more hour. But I will. Bet on me. We're coming right back.

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0: final hour has arrived. We appreciate you being our busy show with a number of guests. Let's get right back to the calls. And Charlie is up next in Tennessee. Hello, Charlie.
1: Thank you for taking my call. I appreciate you.
0: Thank you.
1: Just want to jump in, give you something to think about. Why do they not take the playoffs in a reverse way? In other words, have a 6-team playoff in the SEC and the other Big Four. That gives you 24 teams. It keeps the conference title, and it also keeps the TV money in the conference. But then that would allow you to either take the top four, take the top eight, take the top six, and then get two from the group of five. But it sure would allow you to have the games, at least keep the conferences playing each other. What do you think?
0: Yeah, I understand what you're saying, Charlie, and I don't have a great answer for why they have chosen to do it the way they did. They went through an endless number of variables and simulations, and this is how they decided to do it. I mean, the one thing with each year, they have found the flies in the ointment. They've corrected a lot of those. I think this year they may have gone backwards by giving Notre Dame this exemption, but you raise a really good point. Thank you for your call. Appreciate it. Let me check in with Rhett, who is up next. Hey, Rhett.
2: Hey, Paul. How are you doing? I've been a long-time listener, and it's actually nice to talk to you. But I've lived in Alabama my whole life, and I'm a lifetime Ohio State fan. It's a long story. And, you know, I got a 15-year-old daughter who grew up as, pretty much a Saban baby. You know, she's lived under that lure of Nick Saban. And I just want to ask you, what's your prediction for Ohio State in Texas this year in Austin, prime time? It's going to be loaded. And I just want to know what you really think, because Ohio State beat them 2 years in a row, pretty much. And do you really think Steve Sarkisian can beat them once for all?
0: Yeah, Rhett, thank you very much. I will tell you, one of the worst predictions I made all year and last year, and there were plenty, was involving that game. Thanks for the call, by the way. And I think Texas today would beat Ohio State. The game's still 4 weeks off. A little bit hard to tell on what could or could not happen, but I think this Texas team is completely different than last year. And I think, I mean, the game looked like a four-touchdown loss. It was only one-score game. I think Texas is in a much better spot this year. Ray is up next. Ray, good afternoon.
3: Hey, buddy. You know, I think Swamp Dog had a really good call today. I think
0: he did.
3: Exactly right. I think the Alabama fan base wants their coach to be somebody he's not. You know, I heard some more commentary about our buddy Nick Saban yesterday, Paul. I think it was yesterday or the day before. And it's a narrative I wanted to address with you today, and that's this idea that Nick Saban ran from the changes in college football to end of retirement. You know, Paul, I consider you, compared to me, you're a pretty busy person. And, you know, forget the year-to-year grind of what Nick Saban did for 17 years. Do you think you could keep up with him his final season at Alabama?
0: No, I don't. he is relentless. There's never the only thing he did that summer before his final season that was different than anything else he had ever done is, remember, he took his family to Italy. That's the first time he's ever done anything like that. To me, the signal that Saban was close to retirement, and you may have heard me say this, is when he bought that house down in Florida. He had already owned a lake house in Georgia. He had owned another house on the Gulf Coast. But when he bought that, I think it was $17.5 million mansion in Jupiter. It told me he and his wife had said, okay, we're now looking past my final season. I don't think he was certain it was that year. I think the grind of NIL played a role. I think he got sick and tired of having to deal with players in a way that that he had never done it. But even on his final trip, when the rumors were that the player accosted him about what was he going to get, Saban probably still considered throwing the kid off the plane, as opposed to most coaches cowering to whatever a player asked for.
3: Well, here's where I come in at. Could it be, Paul, that he was just tired?
0: Yeah. Ray.
3: 72 years old.
0: You've worked a long life. At some point, this goes for everybody. You come to a conclusion that why are you working? Usually the most obvious answer that most people will have is I'm working so I can either support my family or try to save some money so I can be in a better position when I retire, meaning him.
3: Because I have to.
0: Yeah, he wasn't doing that. He had made, not to get into Saban's economics, he missed a lot of money early on, and he had some issues in Louisiana. Let me assure you, his last 5 years at Alabama, he made up for it. Because he made some really shrewd business deals, and the money was just metastasizing.
3: Oh, yeah. Let me ask you a quick question. Weren't you in Birmingham in 1982?
0: I sure was.
3: Do you remember the ice storm?
0: Most certainly I do.
3: Ice storm.
0: Oh, yeah. It was one of the worst of all time.
3: You know, we were trying to bury an uncle during that ice storm. And, you know, we were carrying his, I was pallbearer, you know, we was carrying his casket down to the hearse, and we slipped on the ice in front of the church. And his casket hit the ice, hit the stairs, and it went down, went past the hearse and across the road and through the glass front of a pharmacy and hit the desk of the pharmacist, and it opened up. And my uncle popped up and asked the doc, says, Doc, can you give me something for this coffin? Have a good weekend, buddy.
0: Thank you. Thank you. By the way, that was one of the worst. The entire city was shut down for about a week. It was that bad. I still remember it. Would like to forget it. That's a funny story. Why don't we take a break? We're in the final hour of the week. I think most of you can figure that out. We'll be right back.
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0: Soccer season has arrived, and you'll get a season preview straight ahead, 7 p.m. Eastern. Johnny B. is up next.
1: Hey, Paul. Thanks for taking my call.
0: Thank you. Some things
1: that I still just, you know, I was away from October to just a few weeks, or last week or whatever, but anyway, some things that, since catching up on the show, and then yesterday, that guy blew my mind with the SEC thing. I'm like, is it one word, two words? What are we going to do now? You know, but it's like Jamari. I think Jamari said, you know, the Big Ten's no more longer 10. Everything's crazy, but that kind of tripped me out. And then growing up, you know, you're a little bit older than me, but we always grew up with these cigarette ads and everything, and now I know who the Marlboro man is that his picture's on here, and it's Vance. Did you realize?
0: Yeah.
1: I saw his picture, and I'm thinking, Vance was the Marlboro man. No wonder he doesn't have to do anything anymore. He's just sitting around being cool, cussing his cat out every now and then, and then things are going good for him. But earlier today, that guy, the Arkansas guy, being so down on his team, that kind of tripped me out because, you know, football's kind of become like used to be the MVP, the captains, and, you know, they got the trophies, and now everybody gets a trophy. We went from two teams to four teams to 12, going to 24. There's really like just a participation trophy going on, but there's probably 5 to 10 teams that have the talent to win it this year. Do you agree with that?
0: Yeah, it's not. I mean, you hear this. Well, it's never been more wide open. That's not true. Not true at all. It's very. Now, last year we had an outlier. I don't think we'll have one this year. But it's a pretty finite group of teams.
1: And I think what gets me is saying that is, you know, if your talent is equaled, your coach is usually the factor that makes it the whole difference. And, you know, all these guys have been coddled their whole life and, you know, afraid they'd leave whatever high school team. And even now they'll bolt once you get on to them to go to another team. But somewhere along the line, you know, coaching has got to come back, because if you have talent, you're a young man. I mean, my God, they got 1 million things on their mind and they're getting paid money. But it's going to be interesting to see the Auburn thing and what they're doing, and, you know, versus Alabama and the ice cream cones. I can't get into DeBoer's coaching style. I just think the Saban raising Cain and getting on people's butt and being very detail-oriented is something we don't need to overlook. And it'll all pan out, but I just, to me, if we're adding more, we're taking away from the value that you know, that being in the championships would be. But I hope we do good. And, you know, like you said on some shows, this is DeBoer's year, unless he gets Burns' $70 million thing. So we're kind of hung with him, and we'll have to see how it goes. But anyway, thanks for taking my call, and I hope you have a good weekend.
0: Thank you, John. Appreciate it. Common Sense is up next. Good afternoon.
2: Hey, Paul. How you doing, buddy?
0: We're doing great.
2: Good, man. I haven't talked to you in a while. I don't know if you remember my last phone call with you. I called you about the situation that happened with my sister a long time ago.
0: Oh, yeah. I do remember.
2: Yeah. And I just want to call. I've been trying to call you back for a while, and haven't been able to get through. But anyway, I got through today. I'm just sitting here. I was doing some work, and I just went to turn the TV on, and you were on there, and I dialed the number, and I got it. So I want to tell y'all thank you for taking my call. But I wanted to tell you something. I know you're not the kind of person that sits back and looks for accolades, and I know that. And I think people that listen to you and see you, they know that. You're a fun guy. You want to be there to have fun, and it's a talk show to have a lot of fun. Some of it gets serious. I understand that, too. But I just wanted to tell you, when the last time I talked to you, you gave me a chance to do something that I never got a chance to do in 50-plus years. And, you know, it's hard to forgive people who have done you a wrong. But the way I believe you don't get into heaven with hate in your heart. I just, you know, I believe that. And I believe you have to forgive people when it gets to that kind of situation. You have to forgive people who have done you wrong. And it's just hard to do. But you gave me a chance to do that. You gave me a chance to say something. My best friends in 50 years, I have not been able to talk to them about this stuff. And you gave me a chance to do it. And you also gave me a chance to forgive other people. You gave me that opportunity. You woke me up, I guess, when you gave me that chance to talk. And I want to thank you for that. You gave me the opportunity to do that. And all these people that call and talk about you being a good person or a good man, stuff like that, it goes deeper than that. I would say that you're a good soul. And anyone that's listening, if they want to see what that means, look it up. Because saying someone is a good soul is a lot deeper than saying they're a good person or they're a fun person or they're this or that. I think that's the best you can say about someone, that they are a good soul. And when I say that, I don't mean to just be saying it just for the heck of it. If you think about it, what it means and where you are, you could have easily just cut me off when I was talking that day, but you didn't. And you sat back and you listened. And the comments that you had after that also added to it. And I just want to tell you thank you. And I would love one day to shake your hand. I've never really cared about shaking people's hands. I've never thought about it. I shook hands with a governor in Louisiana when I was about 10 years old, Governor McKiffin. Mm-hmm. And I don't know if you ever remember him. Yeah. It was like a big deal for me. I was a little 10-year-old kid or whatever, you know. And it was a big deal. But I don't care to shake hands with people. I don't look at it to be that great. But I would love to one day, you know, shake your hand and just tell you, you know, that I appreciate what you did.
0: Well, first of all, I hope that happens. I can't thank you enough because, you know, common sense. Sometimes you don't think clearly on when you're doing what I'm doing, and you don't listen closely, and you also don't think about what you just laid out. I mean, there's so many examples of that in life where you're walking and you wish you had done something. So I do feel fortunate that we had that conversation and it ended up the way it did, because it just gives me just such a warm feeling to hear you express that, because I know how difficult it is to do some of the things that you have done.
2: Yeah. And, you know, the call right after that, I think it was Swamp Dog. He took the crowd call. I think that's who it was. My TV stuff got deleted off my TV, so I can't go back and look at it. But I think it was someone like that. And what he said was, he said, "Wow, Paul, you put me on behind that man. I don't know what to say." You know, so you could see that he was a genuine in what he was thinking also. You know, you could tell. So, you know, it tells you that these people that call your show, there are some jerks probably. There's some jerks that call sometimes. But the majority of the people that call your show are good people. If you really sat down and talked with them for a long time, you'd find out they're really good people, you know. So that meant a lot to me. That, I mean, you don't know. That actually gave me an opportunity to forgive other people that did me wrong. But, you know, you can sit back and say, hey, they did me wrong, and they're going to have to come to me. No, that ain't the way it works, you know. So it gave me an opportunity. It gave me the courage and opportunity to, because it takes a lot of courage to forgive people, especially when they do you wrong, you know. But you did that. You did it that day when you took that call and you listened to that call. You gave me that opportunity. So I want to thank you, and I hope one day we get a chance to shake hands. Maybe at one of these ball games or something, I can say hello to you and shake hands with you, you know. So,
0: well, that comment. Thank you very much. I really appreciate from the bottom of my heart what you said. And you be well, and I look forward to that day very soon.
2: Thank you, Paul.
0: Thank you. Yeah. Thank you very, very much. I'm going to take a quick break, think about what he said, and we will be back for the final 30 minutes of the week.
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6: Here is your latest Middle Tennessee weather. Saturday will be mostly sunny with a high near 94 and a heat index up to 106. There is a 30% chance of showers and thunderstorms after 1 p.m. Sunday will be similar with a high near 95 and a 20% chance of storms. Overnight lows will be around 74. 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
20: I think it was Clemson at Georgia Tech, and I'm standing on the sideline, and all of a sudden the producer is like, Marty, the game's yours. 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

0: We are back. 30 minutes remaining. South Carolina, last school in the SEC to open up camp, which they did today. Let's check in with Victor in Ohio. Hello, Victor.
1: How you doing, Paul? Great. Thanks for taking my call.
0: Thank you.
1: Yes, I've been a big Oklahoma fan for years, and I hear things about the defense. I know that defense should be good again. The offense, I know, was hurt us last year, and a lot of turnovers from the quarterback and all that. But I hear things like the offense should be a lot better. I know we got a tight end that was missing in our offense for a few years. We used to have great tight ends. So do you think we are really a national contender this year? That's my question to you.
0: Victor, I have my doubts, and I don't mean to be a hater, but I just think that schedule is too daunting, and it's not even the Michigan game, which I think is winnable. It's at Georgia, Texas, Ole Miss, Texas A&M, at Missouri. I mean, there's just an endless number of games that Oklahoma is going to have to get by. They have the toughest schedule in the SEC, and even if they've answered a lot of the issues from last year, that is a – and I didn't even mention some of the other games that could be – I mean, it's just – you know, it's almost – if anything goes haywire, they're not going to be able to finish that schedule.
1: Yeah, it is a tough schedule. You're right about that.
0: I mean, I thought it was interesting. On Monday of Media Days, everybody's buzzing about the Sooners. And by the end, they were voted, what, seventh in the SEC? So is it a disconnect, or is it the reality of that schedule? And a little bit of caution on John Mateer. It's a lot of those things. But the good thing about Oklahoma is that Michigan game will answer a lot. Now, I'm not telling you Michigan's a top 10 team. They're not. But they're a legitimately upper division team in the Big Ten. And if Michigan can go on, if Oklahoma could go on the road and win that game, it will tell us a lot about the makeup of this team. Thank you for the call. Appreciate it. Let's check in with Calvin in Kentucky. Hello, Calvin.
2: Hello, Paul. First time caller.
0: Thank you.
2: Big fan. Yes, sir. What do you think about Kentucky and their new coach? I think a lot of people are underestimating them this year. I think they're actually going to have a really good season, one of the best Kentucky's ever had in their history.
0: I mean, I'm sold on Will Stein. And I think after that, you just have to watch and see how the season unfolds. I think that Alabama game is a tremendous opportunity. It's going to be rabid. They're playing a team that plenty of question marks revolve around. And if they can get off to a quick start, then I think they can have a really good season. Now, can it be a record season? I mean, Stoops won 10 games a couple of times. That to me, is out of reach.
2: You think they're out of reach this year?
0: I think they're capable of having a good season, but you know, what's good? Seven wins?
2: Well, 8 wins would be good with me, but I'm pretty sure some of the talent he's recruiting, he's had to start from scratch. I mean,
0: I'm going to go through the schedule here for a second because that's the only way to do it. I'm going to count the losses that I see. 1, 2, 3, 4, 5, 6. I think 7 wins would be on the high side of what I see with this schedule without some pretty massive upsets.
2: Yeah, I mean, if they come together, I think they could maybe pull out 8 or 9 out of this.
0: Okay. Well, listen,
2: I've seen some of the talent play before.
0: Well, Calvin, I don't doubt that, but here's the key to doing what you just laid out. they need certain teams to have rough years. Is Missouri going to be as good? Is South Carolina going to be? So there's a lot of what they call 50-50 games. And if Kentucky can win some of those 50-50 games, I don't think they're going to win at A&M. There's some places I just don't think they have a chance. But they do have a chance at home. Thank you for the call. Really appreciate it. The optimism in early August is always great, and that's what it should be. Let's continue with more phone calls here. And Nick is up next in Chicago. Hey, Nick.
3: Hey, Paul. Thanks for taking my call. Great show.
0: My
3: question or kind of commentary regarding, first I want to start off with Coach DeBoer at Bama regarding, you know, some of the callers and their concern about his demeanor, him not being a Nick Saban clone and, you know, yelling and screaming on the sidelines. There's not, in my view, there's not a lot of coaches out there anymore, you know, with, you know, like Coach Saban would be up 40-8 with 8 seconds left and the fourth string in and him throwing his headset on the ground. Those kind of days are gone. You know, Cignetti's not on the sidelines, you know, ranting and raving and whatnot. So there's coaches that are successful without doing that. It's, you know, it's kind of old school in the past. But so I'm not so much concerned with Coach DeBoer regarding that. But some of my concern is starting with even the recruiting rankings and the transfer portal rankings. I just feel like at the line of scrimmage is where, you know, on the show in the Rose Bowl, obviously, when they got manhandled, he's just not getting the talent level in-house, whether it be through the portal or even just recruiting. The, you know, you look at the rankings and whatnot, and he's just not getting those horses there on both sides, especially on the O-line, which is obvious. They can't run the ball. So that's one big concern. I'm not sure if it's, you know, NIL-related or it's just, you know, for whatever reason, he's not getting what he needs to get the line of scrimmage. But also then, looking forward to this season, I'm not sure what's going on at the quarterback position regarding Mack versus Russell. In my mind, you know, it should be a no-brainer. Russell should already have been named the starter, and I know Mack's coming in from Washington, where DeBoer was at, and that's his guy or whatnot from there. But to me, it looks like Russell's the guy, and he's going to need a guy like Kalen Russell to, you know, take over the reins if, in my view, if they're going to have any success offensively. So wanted to get your view on in the quarterback competition. Also, what is, you know, going on regarding, you know, again, the line of scrimmage and him not just getting what's needed? Because I just feel like, you know, it looks like secondary is going to be strong, you know, receivers and some of the skill positions are looking pretty good. But why he's not able to get those horses on the line of scrimmage? Again, I'll hang up and listen to your answer. Thanks for taking my call. Great show as always, Paul.
0: Thank you. Nick, you've just identified one of the debates that goes on at Alabama, and he has recruited incredibly well. He's been a top three recruiter his last couple of years. Now, this year, a lot of people are trying to make a judgment. It was always going to be a small class. The question isn't so much his recruiting, which is superb. It's the decision-making and the overall philosophy about the portal. He has been very careful. I say careful, but he missed out on some key players last year that were essential. Hollywood Smothers, Cam Coleman, players like that. Who Coleman maybe not as critical because you've already got elite receivers, but he's still the most valuable skill position player in the portal. He didn't go after a quarterback that we're aware of, and he's rolling the dice on these two guys. Now, you know, every time you say so-and-so is a five-star quarterback, a lot of schools have five-star quarterbacks, and I don't know what the percentage is on their development, but in DeBoer's case, it's pretty critical. And we saw what he did with Michael Penix. He went to the national championship game, and it played well to Ryan Grubb's offense. There's a concern that DeBoer is playing it somewhat safe by leaning toward Austin Mack. I don't think that's been determined yet. I think we'll have a pretty good indicator after this weekend and next when we start getting some intel on the scrimmages. But the good news for Alabama, and I'll say this for the final time, the schedule is not that problematic early on. Alabama will be a favorite and shouldn't beat Kentucky. They have time to play around. Even if he decides to start Austin Mack the first two or three weeks, he can still get Kalen Russell in there. He doesn't want to push Kalen Russell. So, I mean, that's a debate that's going to ramble on. If you gave the fans the vote, Keelan Russell would win overwhelmingly. I don't see a problem. I know some people are saying you're missing the boat on South Carolina, Florida State, Mississippi State. Now, I could be. I don't think I am. I think Alabama is capable of winning 10 games this year. I think they have a schedule that, with a couple of breaks, that means is Tennessee a little less potent than they were? Is LSU maybe done by November? Can A&M be beaten at home? A lot of question marks on that. Let me check in with Russell in San Diego. Good afternoon.
4: Hey, how's it going, Paul? Thanks for taking my call.
0: Thank you.
4: I'm in San Diego, but I'm from Florida, from Miami, so you know where I'm going with this. I'm coming off the loss last year. I mean, I didn't even think we'd get there, but you know, watching those games in the playoff, I was terrified. I mean, I'm like shaking in my boots every single game. I was hoping we didn't have to play Ohio State. We did. Then I was hoping we didn't play Ole Miss, and we did. You know, the Indiana game wasn't our best mark. But what do you think for us this year? I'm kind of scared. I don't almost. But what are you thinking for us this year? Again, thanks for taking my call.
0: Thank you, Russell. I really like Miami. I think, and I'm a big fan of Mario Cristobal. I know sometimes it's, you know, he's made some inane decisions, but I think that's over now. I thought last year was a major turning point, and I see a serious playoff team. I think they legitimately could be a very high seed in the playoffs. We'll take a break. Still a few minutes remaining here on a Friday afternoon.
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17: Aggie fan mentioned Cole Hudson in a fifth year. Well, it is a true fifth year, and as you know, we've got sixth, seventh, and eighth year players as of recently. Cole Hudson did start 12 games as a true freshman at left guard just because of the attrition that Stark had inherited. Then he started 13 games over the following 3 years. Look, the NCAA made a ruling. He falls in that category. Move on. But what's interesting about this is, to me, if this is an Aggie fan, when Oklahoma and Texas were announced that they were going to be joining the SEC, I live in Texas. I travel to Arkansas, Louisiana, Mississippi monthly. And it was amazing the fan base that knew me would encounter me and say, oh, man, we can't wait for Oklahoma.

0: Oklahoma and Texas to join, that's another W in whatever sport we're going to be playing you guys in that column. And the only fan base that was not participating in that was A&M. And I would tell those guys, go ask A&M why they are publicly against Texas and Oklahoma joining the SEC, and you'll get a version, their version, and it's probably the true version. But just your thoughts on that, the fifth year, look, true fifth year guy. He will be, this is his fifth year on campus. And then the A&M outlook on Oklahoma, Texas joining the SEC and the others. Leave it to you, Paul, to end the week. Thanks.
1: Thank you, George. Yeah, there's no question. When the story first broke 5 years ago at Media Days, A&M was against it. They had some support, too, from other schools. I think there were four schools initially who were threatening to block it. To the commissioner's credit, by the end of the weekend, he had ameliorated all those bad feelings, and we all know what happened after that. Hey, thank you very, very much for the call. Let me check in with Charles in Georgia. Hey, Charles.
2: Hey, Paul. Paul, you mentioned a few minutes ago that Alabama did not have a five-star quarterback, correct?
1: No. I said they do have a five-star quarterback, but they're not the only one who has a five-star quarterback waiting in the wings.
2: Yeah. Well, let me tell you who does not have one, LSU. And how is Lane Kiffin all of a sudden going to develop some master quarterback out of the people that he's got down there now? I just don't see it happening. And I want to know your opinion. What do you think the reaction is going to be in Baton Rouge if they have a flop and go 6-6 his first time out? Well, what kind of pressure will that put on him in the future? What do you think, Paul?
1: Well, Charles, I'm back to the quarterback. He'll just go out and dial up another one like he always does. But there, there's a range. If LSU wins 8 games or 9 games, depending on how it goes, I don't think the fan base is going to turn. But if I don't even know how to explain what the reaction would be if they went 6-6.
2: Well, you're right. Absolutely. And Paul, I'm somewhat of an Ole Miss fan, and I always never really trusted him to really get us over the top. I always felt like some flop was just, you know, just a few plays from happening, or some of this fourth down gambling from his own 25 or 30 wasn't going to work, and it was going to be a big disaster. And I think that's possible in Baton Rouge.
1: Well, Charles, every time I went to Oxford, I would talk to the fans, and they were all in, and we would jokingly say, he's going to break your heart. I didn't have any inside information other than the fact that he nearly went to Auburn 3 years ago.
2: Yeah.
1: He wanted to go to Florida. He was panting after the Alabama job. Told me, and by the way, all you have to do is read his bio to know that he was going to leave. Ole Miss fans believed in him. We had McGee on earlier who talked about what he told him in that documentary, which I kind of took with a grain of salt. But again, that everybody wanted to say Lane Kiffin is a different person. You know, he's gone through, he sobered up. He's a family man again. He's just a good old person. And then he pulled the ultimate Lane Kiffin move where he topped every other bad movie he'd ever made by leaving a team in the middle of the playoff run.
2: Absolutely, he did, Paul. And Pete Golding pulled him out of the fire.
1: He did.
2: Pete's future looks like?
1: I think Pete's in great shape. He's beloved, and he should be, because I don't know very many people could have come into that situation. It was about the Georgia game. Everyone knew he was going to beat Tulane, but the fact that he beat Georgia of all schools solidified him. Why don't we take a deep breath and leave it there?

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3: 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We got a lot to get to here as Friday becomes Saturday in the world of sports. Things are getting close to the end here of the baseball season. Pennant races abound, and we've got teams that are red hot that we did not expect to be red hot. Again, we're talking about the Boston Red Sox. Red Sox on their historical tear since the start of July. Winners of 8 in a row. The Red Sox 26-3 since July the 3rd. That's 6 more wins than any other team in baseball during that span. They've got the longest active streak in baseball, at least tied for that mark, with 8 wins in a row, taking on the Athletics at Fenway. Pick up the action, bottom of the second, no score. Jaron Duran at the plate with a man on for the Sox on WEEI 93.7 FM.
25: Perkins sets the pitch. It is driven high and deep into left field. It is way back. It is gone! Duran delivers, and it's 2-0 Red Sox!
3: Red Sox would keep pouring it on at that point, and they would build a big lead. Part of the reason they were able to do that, though, is the awesome effort on the mound from Peyton Tolley. On the mound, already with 13 strikeouts in the sixth inning. Here's more from the Red Sox on the mound.
26: The big lefty kicks and deals. Swing and a miss, strike 3! 97! It is 14 strikeouts through 6 for Tolley. The Red Sox lead the A's 9-1, and Tolley has been dominant.
3: Dominant indeed. That was his 14th strikeout. Red Sox run away with their 9th straight victory. 13-1 the final. Now 27-3 in their last 30. Just the 7th team in the last 100 years to win 27 or more in a 30-game span in a major league season. Peyton Tolley, 6 innings, 1 earned run, 14 strikeouts, tied for the second most in a game by an AL rookie in the last 50 years, trailing only Roger Clemens, who fanned 15 in August of 1984. So the Red Sox continue rolling. Here's Red Sox catcher Jake Rogers on Nesson.
27: Well, Jake, this is your first time behind the plate catching Peyton Tolley. He goes 6 innings, career-high 14 strikeouts. How do you describe the Peyton Tolley experience tonight?
28: It was incredible. I mean, he's got the right mentality for it. I mean, he just kind of says, here it is, hit it, and I like catching guys like that. Yeah, he had his stuff, and, I mean, he made those hitters kind of, you know, big league hitters look silly, so it was a fun night.
27: 24 swing and miss, 12 called strikes. Was there anything that you called that you felt like he couldn't put down?
28: No, that's what we talked about in between innings. It was just like have confidence and throwing your stuff over the plate because, you know, you got great stuff. So, yeah, I think that was just kind of the mood of the night was just here it is, hit it, and obviously it worked.
27: Usually takes time to build up a rapport between battery mates, but what allowed you two to be on the same wavelength for how to navigate this A's lineup tonight?
28: Man, I went out and caught him a few days ago in his, you know, pre-start bullpen, and we talked for a few days, but I think, you know, the pitching staff, Connor Wong and PT really did an incredible job of kind of just prepping me for his start, and yeah, it's a good one.
3: Red Sox catcher Jake Rogers after the game, and the Red Sox 13-1 winners on Friday. Meanwhile, Red Sox interim skipper Chad Tracy, he took to his post-game press conference, and was asked about when he realized that Peyton Tolley was on.
0: The first inning, watching a bunch of 99s and things like that, and you see the ball coming out of his hand, and you kind of see the line on it, and he's just filling up the zone. When you see him like that, you feel like this got a chance to be pretty good. It's pretty telling when he's got that fastball early and he's filling up the zone that it's pretty good. So, I mean, and he sustained it, you know. I mean, it wasn't 99s, but he was sustaining 97-plus for most of the game. So it was really, really awesome.
3: Meanwhile, for the A's, it was their ninth straight loss, the longest active streak in baseball. Now the Red Sox with a chance to pass the Yankees for the top wild card spot. That is, if the Yankees would fall to Atlanta. So 9 in a row for the Red Sox, but there was another team going for 9 straight wins, and that's the Yankees' opponent, the Atlanta Braves, also winners of 8 in a row going into play on Friday. And they took on that struggling Yankees team, just 28-28 since June the 1st, their first game without Aaron Judge. Couple of homers late for the Braves in this one. Austin Riley with a homer in the 8th, Matt Olson's homer in the top of the 9th. Had the Braves up 2-0 going into the bottom of the 9th. Yankees got a run back on Austin Wells, RBI double. Then two batters later, Ben Rice comes up with two men on.
1: Right field, going back to Cunha. He's going to turn and look and play it off the wall. The Yankees have tied the game. Wells scores. Rosario moves to third. A big base hit by Ben Rice, and the Yankees are tied up at 2.
3: Michael Kay on the Yes Network. This would go to extra innings. And then Ryan McMahon looking to be the hero again on the Yes Network.
1: And the payoff. High fly ball deep right field. This should do it. Acuna back. He'll make the catch. Garcia tags. Here's the throw. Not nearly in time. And the Yankees win a much needed game. A walk-off sack fly. And in 10 innings, the Yankees come back to win it 3-2.
3: So the Yankees with a 3-2 win in extra innings, improving to 65-51 on the season. Able to get a comeback victory, scoring 3 unanswered after the Braves took a 2-0 lead in the top of the 9th inning. And again, still holding off the Red Sox in the wild card standings. Continuing on as we move to the West Coast, Dodgers trying to figure things out right now. They've lost 6 in a row, one more, and it would tie their second longest losing streak over the last 10 years. Diamondbacks 23-13 within the NL West this season. That's the third best record in baseball within a team's own division. Dodgers would be held without a hit in their first 5 innings for the first time this season, but the Dodgers would find some runs late. In fact, Andy Pages would come up in a 2-2 game, try to give the Dodgers the lead on AM 570 LA Sports.
1: And he swings, hits a high drive, deep left field, way back and gone! A home run for Páez on the first pitch of the 8th, and the Dodgers take their first lead of the ball game. It is 3-2 on a towering shot by Páez.
3: So Páez with the home run to give the Dodgers the lead. Then we'd move on to the next inning. The Dodgers with the lead, 3-2, but Arizona had other ideas.
2: The 2-2. Swung on, this is hit well. Deep left center field, it's on its way! It's gone! Holy Waldschmidt! His second home run of the season could not have come in more dramatic fashion. And the Diamondbacks walk off the defending champs.
3: Dodgers lose their 7th in a row. Diamondbacks win it 4-3. That was on Arizona Sports 98.7 FM. It had been a 65-0 record when leading entering the 9th inning for the Dodgers. That's their first loss, a 7-game skid, their second longest streak of the last 10 seasons. It's the 5th straight win by the Diamondbacks over the Dodgers, their second longest streak against them in the last decade. We'll have more Major League Baseball a little bit later on, but NFL training camps are hot and heavy around the league right now, and sometimes we get some early camp chippiness, and we got that in Vegas on Friday. It's the 8th Raiders practice. Defensive end Max Crosby and quarterback Kirk Cousins got into it after Crosby hit Cousins twice during the practice period. Cousins got into Crosby's face, including grabbing him by the jersey before it would get broken up. Raiders head coach Clint Kubiak in the press conference was asked about the kerfuffle between the two.
28: Yeah, that's training camp. You know, those are those two leaders of our team going at it. So that is part of camp. Obviously, you fight in the game, you throw a punch in the game, especially then you're out of the game. So we got to be smart, treat it like a game.
3: And more from Raiders camp. Michael Mayer, the Vegas tight end, was asked about it as well.
4: Yeah, it's energy, man. It's energy. You know, we don't want to be throwing punches, but, you know, I think on any padded day of camp, there's going to be some, you know, there's going to be some toughles. And, you know, that's our starting quarterback right now, and you want him to defend your team, and you want him to have some edge to him, which he does. He's always had. I mean, since the first day I met him when he came in here. So it's all, I mean, I don't want him getting thrown out. I don't want him getting a flag, nothing like that, but you got to be able to defend yourself.
3: We move on to the situation involving Kawhi Leonard as that situation continues to get strange. A report by former ESPN contributor Pablo Torre this week showed that Leonard had yet another sponsorship deal that was undisclosed. This time it was with scoreboard company Daktronics. That was the group that designed the video board inside the Inuit Dome. Yet another sponsorship deal that was seemingly unknown that a source to Torre's podcast said it was a way to, quote, circumvent the salary cap and to, quote, funnel money to Leonard. So this situation certainly has some eyeballs on it now throughout the NBA. The investigation continues. A trade to the Raptors has been put on hold for Kawhi Leonard. Meanwhile, Mike Golic, host of the Golics here on ESPN Radio, said this Kawhi Leonard situation continues to gain steam.
6: This is akin what we were used to talk about before college players could get paid, when they got paid under the table to sit and watch a plant grow, right? And then they got a $10,000 check for it. I mean, Kawhi is doing nothing for these companies to getting paid. It is a clear cap circumvention, clearly. And the NBA was probably just hoping this thing would go away, but it's not. Yeah, I guess you see Pablo Torre coming, or Pablo Torre on line one, you got issues, right? So they're going to be forced into doing something, and what's going to be an appropriate penalty for this, because we always talk about, and not just in sports and parenting and whatever, you have to make the discipline of the penalty bad enough to where that you don't want to do it again.
3: Mike Golic on the Golics on ESPN Radio. Meanwhile, Chris Canty on Unsportsmanlike was on First Take on Friday and said that Adam Silver's going to have to make a choice, and it's not going to be the one he likely wants to make. He might not have a choice at all, but he's going to have to punish the Clippers and Kawhi.
7: What it comes down to is common sense. The one-off with aspiration, you could dismiss. There was a fall guy in Joe Sandberg who's going to prison for wire fraud.
8: 14 years.
7: He could be the bad guy, and Steve Ballmer can be the victim. But now that we have two instances where corporate partners of the LA Clippers are endorsing Kawhi Leonard to the tune of millions of dollars, it's too much of a pattern to be dismissed as a coincidence. And that's why I think Adam Silver is going to have no choice but to come down hard on the Clippers and Kawhi.
3: As for how hard, well, Stephen A. Smith had a thought about that.
9: This is egregious if it's true. If it's true, we're talking about banishment for Steve Ballmer, as far as I'm concerned, for at least a year. We're talking about, and it should be entertained that Kawhi Leonard should be banned for a year. Yeah, he just took the money, but damn that. You know, the deal with aspiration, all right? That's a green banking company. That's at the center of the NBA investigation going on now. To learn that you might have had another sponsorship deal worth millions of dollars with Daktronics. So you had not one, but a couple of companies funneling money to you to circumvent the salary cap, where you getting this money, but you also getting these additional dollars on the side illegally, because according to NBA bylaws, you ain't supposed to be doing this. No, you can't go for that.
3: Stephen A. Smith on ESPN discussing the situation on First Take. Meanwhile, Matt and Myron, now 3 to 5 Eastern on ESPN Radio, they discussed the Kawhi Leonard situation on Friday.
10: I don't think you can ban Kawhi. I mean, it's not Kawhi's job to enforce the salary cap. Kawhi's job is to make money for Kawhi. You know what I mean? The salary cap, Kawhi does not sign an agreement to abide by the salary cap. Kawhi signs an agreement with the Clippers. And if the Clippers break the rules to give Kawhi money, that's on the Clippers. It's not on Kawhi. So I think Stephen A. is 100% incorrect that Kawhi should get in trouble. You have to show me legally where Kawhi has said he will abide by the salary cap, and I don't think he's done that. But I do think you can make a strong argument that the Clippers should get in trouble.
8: I mean, obviously the legal component, you know about that better than any of us. I actually agree with Stephen A., and I agree because of who Kawhi is. I mean, Kawhi is, you know, perennially a top 15, top 10 player, top five in his best years, right? So I think because of who he is, you can't set the standard that other teams can do. But he didn't do anything.
10: I mean, if ESPN has an internal policy to not pay people more than whatever, $1 million, mm-hmm. And they come to you and go, we're going to pay you $1.5 million, but you just have to do this over here. You're going to say yes. It's not your policy. It's ESPN's policy.
3: Still a lot of questions to be answered around the NBA regarding the Kawhi Leonard situation on whether he did indeed circumvent the salary cap with the LA Clippers. But for now, the trade to the Toronto Raptors still on hold, and still more questions that need to be answered regarding this situation with the Clippers forward. SportsCenter All Night, ESPN Radio, and the ESPN app. Coming up, more from the Diamond. We'll get to that next. 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
18: Here is your latest Middle Tennessee weather. Saturday will be mostly sunny with a high near 94 and a heat index up to 106. There is a 30% chance of showers and thunderstorms after 1 p.m. Sunday will be similar with a high near 95 and a 20% chance of storms. Overnight lows will be around 74. From the Game Nashville Sports Network, I'm Selma Bouvier.
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1: So, in all this talk, local mascots, does Lipscomb win? 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
1: 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I'm going Lipscomb Bison. 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
3: The pitch. And it swung on, line drive, base hit to left. Near the line, gets by Grichuk, goes all the way to the wall. On his way home is Jose Ramirez, following the lead of Stephen Kwan. Into third is Joe Adell, and a two-run single for Angel Martinez. He's come through again.
4: Martinez on WTAM 1100 with a two-run single there. Martinez up later in the game, this time with the bases juiced in the top of the fifth inning, looking to extend the Cleveland lead.
5: Here's the pitch, and he swings and skies it. High, deep right field, way back there. Grand slam, Angel Martinez. Single-handedly, a one-man wrecking crew tonight here on the south side. Martinez with the grand slam gives the Guardians a 6-1 lead.
4: Angel Martinez with a career-high 6 runs batted in. Guardians with their third straight game with 10 or more hits. So they finish off the White Sox 8-2, ending a 3-game losing skid. Stephen Kwan went 3-for-5 with an RBI on his solo homer in the 6th. In the loss for Chicago, Munetaka Murakami with his 25th home run of the season, tying Sal Stewart for the most among rookies this season. It is the 4th straight loss now for the White Sox. Meanwhile, Twins taking on the Brewers. Minnesota 3 games behind the White Sox for the lead in the American League Central, half game behind the Rangers for the final AL wildcard spot. Royce Lewis, he's on an 11-game hit streak, the longest streak by any Twins player this season. Brewers, meanwhile, 72-43 in the season, on pace for their best season in franchise history. Their record in victories is 97. That was back in 2025. They're currently on pace for 101 victories. Get to the action, top of the 6th inning. Minnesota already with a lead. Josh Bell looking for more on the Treasure Island Baseball Network.
6: Swung on and fisted through the left side for a base hit. Here comes Royce Lewis. Churio up with it. His throw to the plate. Lewis going to slide across with the 8th run of the ball game. It's an RBI single the other way for Josh Bell. And the Twins now lead it 8-6.
4: So that would be the final score. Twins knocking off Milwaukee 8-6. Josh Bell 4-for-5 in the game, including his 15th home run, his 10th career 4-hit game. Second straight win for Minnesota after a 4-game losing streak. This ends the Brewers' 3-game win streak. Meanwhile, Baltimore in Arlington to take on the Texas Rangers. Orioles with 9 runs scored in 5 games in August. That's less than 2 runs per game. That's the fewest in Major League Baseball in that span. Meanwhile, Brandon Nimmo, 2 home runs over the last 4 games after having 2 the previous 28, seeking a home run in consecutive games for the first time this season. Nathan Eovaldi on the mound for Texas. A 6.19 ERA, 11 earned runs in 16 innings and 3 starts post the All-Star break. So he needs to get things going. Meanwhile, the Rangers have consecutive wins following a 6-game losing skid. They are 1.5 games back of the Astros for first place in the American League West. Pick up the action with the Rangers down 1-0 in the bottom of the 6th on 105.3 The Fan.
7: So here's Jock, 0-for-2, first pitch from Boz. Swinging a drive to right. If it's fair, the Rangers are in front. That ball out of here. His 21st home run of the season. Rangers on top, 2-1, just like that.
4: So Peterson with a two-run blast to put them up 2-1. Baltimore would have a chance to tie it in the ninth as Leody Tavares was thrown out at home for the second out of the inning. Rangers would win it by that 2-1 final. Three straight wins now for Texas after a six-game losing skid. Still in the mix with Cleveland and Minnesota for the third wild card spot. And again, still trying to climb up back over Houston in the American League West. Tampa taking on the Mariners in Seattle. Mariners with four runs scored over the last three games. Their second fewest over a three-game span this season. Mariners a game and a half back of Texas for the final AL wild card spot with a 34% chance to make the playoffs. Top of the first inning, Johnny DeLuca up for the Rays on 620 WDAE.
8: One ball, no strikes. From the windup, he throws. Swing, high drive, left center field, giving chase is Rodriguez all the way back to the wall, and it's gone! A home run for Johnny DeLuca, and the Rays take a 1-0 lead in Seattle.
4: And they'd go on to win it by a final of 2-1. It's the fourth straight win for Tampa. Their 28th game allowing one run or fewer, tied with the Tigers for the second most in Major League Baseball this season. Mariners with just five runs in the last four games combined, their fewest in scoring five in a four-game span back in July of 2024. SportsCenter All Night, ESPN Radio, and the ESPN app. Coming up, more sound from NFL training camp, plus more from the Diamond. 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
9: Coming up on the Monday edition of Unsportsmanlike with Evan Carr, Michelle Smallman, and me, Chris Canny. 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

0: facing the first pitch, and he jumps on it, sends one sky high, out into right field, looking up at the track, watching it fly, Bryce Harper, as Josh Smith hits his first home run as a Blue Jay to extend the Toronto lead to 5-2.
1: 5-2, the score at that point. Blue Jays go on to win it 5-4. Nathan Lukes, 2-for-5 with a go-ahead RBI single in the fourth, snaps a career-long streak of 18 games with an RBI. Still more to come, including our top sound. 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
1: 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We had a lot of great action on the diamond, including some walk-off winners. 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

6'2", 206, somewhere in that ballpark. And I think when you look at how he's been able, because he was kind of quiet in OTAs and minicamp, but training camp came and he popped, you know. And he said he worked a lot with Wandale Robinson during the offseason. He didn't say, I got to get who the crazy receiver coach was that he was working with, but he talked about, you know, Ewing having good body position when he's tired, you know, and that's something that they worked on. And then being there in Miami with Cam Ward, you see the chemistry there, you know, on these back shoulder throws that Ward is throwing to him. But he and Mitch Trubisky have managed to, you know, get something together too. And I've been impressed there. I talked to Trubisky about him, and, you know, he was like, man, that guy's a hell of a worker. He is someone that brings juice to the offense. And he said he loves the way, you know, he attacks the football. And that's what you're seeing, man. Like, those 50-50s, you know, he's tilting the scale in the offense's favor a little more than 50-50. And that's a really good thing for this offense to have that vertical guy. You know, he's someone that he could play X or Z, frankly. But, you know, you see him getting some of those backside isolations. You know, he's running slants and then deep in-breaking routes. And that one, actually, that Cam threw to him was really impressive. It was on, I want to say, Friday, I want to say. Last Friday, I think it was. But he ran a deep in-breaking route, and he was somewhat covered. But Ward, you know, said, hey, I'm going to give him a shot. And he threw it up there, and Iron Manor went up over Flott, and he snatched it out the air. And it wasn't good enough to make the catch. He landed on his feet, turned, and outraced the safety to the end zone. And I think those are the things that you know, separate receivers that are impactful from the ones that are just jags, right? Just the guy. Iron Manor is working to become more than just a guy. Right now, that's what he is, right? And Robert Saleh, when asked about his performance, he said that, you know, it's cool to do it one time, but the great ones do it over and over again. Consistency. That is the key to Iron Manor. And you look at Tuesday's practice, he had a bad drop. But to his credit, he bounced back and had a couple solid catches after that. You know, the drop was on a curl route, and it was one of those ones where it hit him in his hands. Was it the easiest catch? No, but it was right there in the frame. And you got to make that catch, you know. And he didn't, but he bounced back. And I think when you look at the routes that he's running, again, there's a different authority. There's even a different gear. Like, it's almost like he got faster. But that was one of the things he was focusing on, the forward lean. And he's – last year, you know, he was an impressive-looking athlete. But it seems like he's gotten a little bit bigger even. So with that size has not come a decrease in speed. So that's really good for him. And I think, you know, he's drawing praise from teammates – fellow receivers, you know, Calvin Ridley said he's a stud and he's only going to get better, you know, and he's got guys to learn from. And I like the fact that he's been able to latch on to the veterans. You know, last year it was Ridley, right? And, you know, watching him and seeing how sudden Ridley is in practice and how intentional he is in practice, that's something that he picked up. Now this year is watching Wandale Robinson, seeing the body posture, the body language, always making yourself presentable to the quarterback. That's what he's picking up off of Robinson. So you continue to see the veteran players benefiting him. So that's something to look at. He's working mostly with Trubisky and Ward, but you know, he's caught touchdowns from both of those guys. And I think obviously the relationship with Ward is there from last year. In fact, we know he was the one that caught Ward's first touchdown pass, right? And they had to split the football. So they both could celebrate it. But, yeah, I mean, Ridley and Iron Manor and Tate as well as Robinson, I think that's a solid core. And you mix DK in there, Bryce Oliver as well. Bryce Oliver, by the way, he had two really good catches as well, deep catches from Levis, actually. He caught a go route, then he caught a post. So he's making his plays. KJ Osborne's in the mix too. Steve Smith has said that, you know, he really likes this receiver core. Now, I know he had the comments about Ridley calling him a speed merchant, but, you know, he likes this core. And he talked a bit about Iron Manor and –

0: He actually likes Iron Manor as a player. He likes the aggressiveness. He likes the route running, you know. But, again, the consistency is the big thing. So they got to figure that out. But if he could become a player that you know, doesn't fade away down the stretch like he did. Last year he faded away, right? He had, I'm going to say 31, I think it was 31 targets he had in the last six games, and he caught 13 of them, if I'm not mistaken. It's going to be close to that. He had 89 targets on the year. I want to say 31, but nevertheless, he faded away a bit. And he admitted that, you know, hitting that rookie wall, so to speak. You're not a rookie this year. So you came back in shape. You've done it for a couple of days at camp. You got to continue it. And I think that's the big thing for Elik Iyemanner. So wanted to discuss him a bit. We'll have a story coming out. I'm talking to him this week, and we'll have a story on him because I definitely want to put a spotlight on a player who put the work in. And as Robert Saleh said, the confidence comes from that work. And that's something that, you know, I've always believed in. As an athlete, you're as confident as the preparation that you put in. That's where your confidence comes from. So he feels like he put in all the work necessary. Robert Saleh said he worked his butt off, and that's why you're seeing a more confident player. So definitely continue to keep an eye on Elik Iyemanner. We got the joint practices coming up in San Francisco. You have one there, and then we'll come back the following weeks, and yeah, one with the Bears and one with the Seattle Seahawks. That's going to be something to watch. So stay tuned. We appreciate each of you for checking us out. Continue to rock with us. Talking with TD. 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
6: Welcome back to another PBR Minute. 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I assume you feel like you're high on the hog right now.
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8: 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Thanks again, buddy.
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0: Matt Gilmore here with the two-time WWE Hall of Famer, Booker T. Booker, we're going to have a special guest, obviously, joining us in this segment, the Heartbreak Kid, Shawn Michaels, one of the very best to ever do it at SummerSlam. But we still got to talk about a couple things before we get to OHBK. And what I wanted to go to is I was talking to somebody earlier this week, and we were talking about Roman Reigns and Seth Rollins, and he was saying, man, Roman, he felt like Roman gave away the finish to this main event on television where he's telling Seth, I have to beat you. I need to beat you, Seth Rollins. And he said it kind of gives it away. But, you know, and I see his point, but I don't know. What do you think? Do you think that Roman in the promo shouldn't have said those things? And what do you think about this whole story that's going on?
1: I don't know. I mean, what are you supposed to say in that position? You know, especially when you're a guy that's been swimming upstream like Seth has. You know what I mean? And to finally get it. To go against the guy and to lose it. Well, what are you supposed to say in that situation? You're supposed to say, man, I got to do this. So that's just one of those old storylines that always seem to work, I think, more than anything.
0: I do. Well, this is the one thing I'll push back on. Where I like Roman Reigns and I like the whole tribal chief persona, I always have. I've always been a Roman guy. The one thing I dislike, and he's just my example of it, but it's a larger problem in wrestling, is in the promo with him and Seth, he just talked about how Seth was the second banana and he was a number two and you're never going to be as good as me. You've never been as good as me. It's never going to happen for you. Kind of, you know, I don't like the battle rap way that we do promos now where we call people the names. We just kind of try to, it's more insults than it is promoting a match.
1: Well, it would be different if both of those guys wasn't a part of the Shield.
0: Okay, what do you mean?
1: Seth was the guy being pushed. Roman was the guy in the background. Now Roman is the guy. Roman has the right to say that. Now Seth has to prove that, I really was the guy in the Shield. You know, they really was pushing the right guy. That's the way I look at it.
0: Well, I mean, that's a fair point, but I guess it's just like a bigger issue. Like, I just like, to me, like when you build the guy up, at least that's what I've always heard. Maybe I'm wrong in this.
1: No, thing. You're right. You're 100% right.
0: Because it makes it so much more.
1: I think in this situation, though, with both of those guys being in the Shield and Seth Rollins being the guy, Seth was running that whole thing. I mean, we wondered if Roman Reigns was ever going to get off, you know, off the ground and get going. I mean,
0: it looked for a while like he wasn't.
1: Roman Reigns, exactly my point. Yeah. It looked like this guy wasn't going to turn out to be the guy that he is today. He flipped a switch. He changed the whole momentum of the game. But and that's what you got to look at Roman and look at that story and what he's saying. For me, from a different perspective, because of, you know, what he had to deal with, you know, knowing perhaps he was the guy the whole time.
0: I see. I can concede that point. I guess I don't know. I like if you're always been number two and you've never been the guy, you've never been as good as me.
1: But he's number one now.
0: But that's what I'm saying. But I'm saying he's saying that to Seth. So it's like when you beat him. Well, I mean, well, what does that do for you?
1: But what if he
0: we knew you said you were going to beat him.
1: But what if he doesn't beat him?
0: Oh, if he doesn't beat him, it's a different story.
1: Exactly my point.
0: Well, I mean, that's what the beauty of SummerSlam is, BT. We'll have to see and find out because the biggest party of the summer is kicking off today. And guess what? There's only one place you can check out the biggest part of the summer, and that's the ESPN app.
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0: That's how it goes down, BT, but I think we have a special guest on the line.
1: Got a very, very special guest who's very, very familiar with the biggest party of the summer. His name is the Heartbreak Kid, Shawn Michaels. Shawn, how you doing, man?
3: I'm doing good, Buck. As you know, there's no more kid left in his heartbreak. So we're both 61 now, Buck.
1: Hey, man, we're still looking good. We're still feeling good. That's the only thing that matters, man, as well as, you know, passing it on to the next generation, man. You're in Minnesota. You're in Minnesota right now for the biggest party of the summer, and you've had a lot of SummerSlam escapades. Let's just put it like that. Yeah, and me personally, I want to go all the way back to 1992 versus Rick Martel. Rick Martel was one of my favorite wrestlers, man. I got a chance to wrestle him when he came over to WCW, and it was a great, great time. What was your time like working with the great Rick Martel?
3: Yeah, so that was one, you know, coming from AWA all those years ago, I mean, and it was so cool at one time he was obviously the AWA champion, I believe. I don't know. So I felt like he was a wealth of knowledge, and that was very, very early in my singles career. You know what I mean? And so I was excited about the match. And that was one of those things where, and I can't remember, Book, you tell me, but I think that was the one where I think there was no hitting in the face or something like that. I think that might have been
4: yeah,
3: the
4: that
3: one
4: was right.
3: with Sherry. Yeah. So, you know, because it was built around, you know, kind of him being the model and me being the Heartbreak Kid. And it's one of those ones, Book, where you feel like you wish you could have that one over, because I didn't even know who I was at that point yet. You know what I mean? I didn't know the HBK character to the depth that I would once find him. You know, I mean, I was still on that journey, so to speak. And so, but Rick was just, he was such a good dude, so patient, so understanding, and helped me a lot. And that was one, again, challenging for a big event. It's heel on heel, you know what I mean? And you got two guys that the people are not supposed to like, and they didn't. So challenging from that aspect. And I have to be honest, it's so early. I was still trying to find out who I was. So I can't really say that's one that I felt like I shined that well. But the one thing that is the positive of it is being out there with a guy that had so much knowledge, so much patience, and just understanding of trying to teach me what it was like, to be out there on big events, because again, this was all still very new to me at that time. And I'll put it in the perspective of, it almost reminded me of like being in Mid-South when I first started and being out there with those guys that knew so much more to me, so much more than I did, and how much I benefited from that. And so that's the thing. I don't know that that's a match that's a huge, you know, memory for a lot of people, but in the building process of Shawn Michaels and Heartbreak Kid character, it was a huge foundational tool that I desperately needed at that time.
4: Well, Shawn, Brad Gilmore here to jump in. For the next year, you went against Mr. Perfect, another AWA guy, you know, Curt Hennig, one of the best, you know, of all time. Do you feel like the next year you felt better and more as the Heartbreak Kid for the next SummerSlam?
3: Once again, a little bit. I got to be honest. I mean, it wasn't, I don't know, it wasn't till I feel like maybe after being in there with Davey for the Intercontinental Championship that I was getting a better handle on it. And even then, I don't know. I guess I look back on it because I think it was, you know, looking back, it's all a huge positive, but they just didn't really know what it was. And I didn't know what it was I wanted to be. They first came up with this, as I've told everybody, came up with this concept of, we like to call you the idol. And that was it. And I just knew that I didn't want this name. You know, I mean, I wanted to be Shawn Michaels, and I wanted to try to find out who I was going to be. You know, Hennig was the guy that gave me, you know, the name. He said it once on a, you know, while he was, you know, doing broadcasts with Vince. And even then, I wasn't sure, you know. So I guess that's the thing. And Kurt was, you know, a bumper too. It's weird, you know, Kurt and I always tell everybody, you'd think that would always be a fantastic match, but when we were both kind of bad guys, so to speak, once again, we both sold for each other. But you know what I mean? It was two guys that are built to make other people look good. I had great matches with Kurt when I was one of the Rockers, you know what I mean, in a singles match. It went fantastic. It was very distinct, babyface versus heel. But those first couple ones, you know, in my singles career, they were tough. You know, going into WrestleMania 9, I felt like I was getting a little bit of a handle on it with Tatanka, but there was still a lot of stuff missing and a lot of stuff I had to still put together. But I wouldn't change that experience and that process for anything in the world.
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0: Well, joining us right now to talk about Survivor Series War Games, which will be going on Thanksgiving weekend on the 28th of November here in Houston, Texas at Daikin Park. It's the return of the War Games to Houston, and we're so excited to be joined by a member of the Vision now, Maxine Dupree. Maxine.
1: Hello.
0: How are you?
1: I'm amazing. How are you?
0: Well, look, I'm good. But, you know, last time we talked, you were coming off an IC title win. Things were trending toward WrestleMania. We were seeing what was going to go on there. And now you found yourself aligned with the Vision. And, you know, we had seen you and Austin Theory talking backstage for months, and it kind of led to this point. But how do you feel about being a member of the Vision?
1: I know. Isn't life so much better now since the last time we talked?
0: It is.
1: Everything is right in the world. I am a part of the greatest faction. I am dating the hottest, most talented, most jacked, tenacious superstar in all of the WWE, Austin Theory. And I really have no notes. The vision is clear. Like, everything's perfect.
0: Well, I mean, the vision is clear. It's 2020 vision. We have no need for corrective lenses of any kind. No. The vision is clear. Now, but tell me, like, when you kind of made this known to the world, you and Austin Theory, and you helped them win the tag titles, him and Braun. What was going through your mind? Like, how did this happen? How did we get here?
1: I mean, so much went into it. We saw me and Austin connecting over time. And that day was just the greatest day ever, wasn't it? It was amazing. And Dawkins had it coming, like, you know, sorry, not sorry. But it's what had to be done. Like, now the boys are the World Tag Team Champions again. What more could you need? I did what was right, and I supported my man. He did what was right and supported me. It's perfect.
0: Well, you know, I think a lot of people would be curious to know, did Austin slide? Was it a slide into the DM situation? Was it he approached you backstage? Like, what? How did he make this happen?
1: You want all the tea.
0: I need the tea.
1: Of our beginning days. I mean, I think it's clear that we've always had chemistry and that we were destined for greatness together. I can't spill all the beans. Like, okay. A girl can kiss and tell all the time. I already kissed where you want. Like, what more do you want from me?
0: You know what? That's right. My mistake for even asking. Yeah. You know what? My mistake for asking.
1: So much went down. I can promise you that.
0: I'm sure that it did.
1: A girl doesn't just, you know, slide in and change her life for a man for no good reason.
0: Right. Obviously, there's a lot that he brings to the table. Austin Theory brings a lot to the table. Very handsome cat. The biceps are insane. You know, they're the biggest. I understand.
1: I mean, relax. He's mine. He's not available.
0: Well, don't worry. You don't have any issue from my side. But I can appreciate what Austin Theory, I'm sure, brings to the table. And I'm sure, you know, again, Braun's been in War Games before. The Vision has participated in War Games before. As we march towards this here in Houston, you know, what is Maxine's long-term plan with the Vision? Are we looking at the IC title again? Are we looking at the World's Championship? I mean, do you have a particular vision for yourself?
1: No pun intended, I do. I want to be a two-time Women's Intercontinental Champion. I think that my reign was cut short, and what I did with that time was incredible. And I think that if I have the opportunity to win that baby back in the position that I'm in, with the team that I'm in, with the man that I have, I would be quite literally unstoppable. And I think that has to happen. The world title, of course. Of course. It would look so good on me, wouldn't it? But I think first I want my IC title back.
0: And I think that you can get it. I mean, you have everyone around you who is supporting you now. You have a crew. You had a crew before.
1: Not really.
0: But not really, right? We didn't
1: I had a damaged crew.
0: Yeah, a little
1: that was
0: bit.
1: Very, very unhelpful.
0: What is Tozawa? Why is he still hanging around here? What's going on?
1: Like, what is he doing? Like, your little friend is on bed rest. Why don't you run along and feed him some grapes? Like, we don't need you here. We're good.
0: Yeah.
1: We're good.
0: He's
1: hanging around too much. And I think, sadly for him, like, he's going to have to learn the lesson the hard way.
0: Well, you know what? I mean, there's some indications on Monday Night Raw that it's trending that way. But as we march to Houston, again, tickets are available. Ticketmaster, the promo code is HOU FIRST. That's HOU FIRST to get the presale code out there to everybody. But, you know, like, to me, WWE does spectacle better than anyone. Everyone knows this. I mean, if you just saw what happened at SummerSlam over the weekend, the spectacle was amazing. You know, kind of paint the picture for some of these premium live events that you've participated in. That it hasn't obviously Monday Night Raw has a feel, SmackDown has a feel, NXT has a feel, but those PLEs, they just really do. They're sensory overload.
1: They are. And I think the only thing that SummerSlam was missing, being that it's the hottest party of the summer, was the hottest couple on the roster. However, I will do my best to make sure that anyone attending Survivor Series does not have to miss out on Maxine Dupri and Austin Theory and The Vision. The thing is that when you attend these premium live events, it is exactly that. It is premium. You never know what's going to happen, who's going to walk out, who's going to attack someone, who might turn on someone, who might be taking notes from the greatest, Maxine Dupri. So I think the best part about this is that you cannot predict what's going to go down, but I can promise you one thing, you will be in complete bliss. You will be jumping out of your seat. You'll be feeling every emotion. You'll be scared. You'll be happy. You might be sad. You're going to feel it all. And that's the greatest part about WWE is you don't know what you're going to get, but you're going to get a taste of everything.
0: You're going to get a taste of everything. Survivor Series here in Houston, Daikin Park. Tickets available. Pre-sale code Hugh First. Yeah, you talk about the hottest couple in WWE, you and Austin Theory. I'm in agreeance. You're going to get no pushback from me. But there are people out there who might say that, you know, Liv and Dom have established themselves in that particular realm. Is there any beef between the two of y'all, or are we getting along? Are we double dating? Is that in the future?
1: I mean, I don't know about double dating. That's a little crazy. I'll just say this. Just because someone has been doing something longer doesn't mean that they're doing it better. Okay. Me and Austin are untouchable.
0: Clock it. I'm with you. I like it. You know, but I think also, too, when you get a chance to be in a group, especially a group like The Vision, who is really the stars of tomorrow, today, right? I mean, yourself, Austin, Logan, I know, is nursing, you know, an injury, but Logan Paul, of course. You talk about Bronson Reed, Bron Breakker. Bron had that stare off. Oh, let me ask you that. Bron had the stare off with Obafemi when y'all were heading down the ring Monday Night Raw, you know, to go to your match. That Bron seemed to be so focused. Instead of focused on Joe Hendry, he seemed to be focused on Oba. I saw Austin trying to get his attention, you trying to call his attention back to Joe. But what was all that moment about? What can you tell me?
1: I mean, no offense to Joe, but focused or not, Bron still broke him in half. So let's not play a badass Bron Breakker for starters. The thing is that I'm not worried about Bron at all. Bron has always held his own. He will hold his own against Oba if he needs to, and he'll be just fine. He always is. And I think that Oba's on his high horse right now, and that's fine. You know, coming off of SummerSlam, I can understand why he would be. But he hasn't faced Bron Breakker, and he hasn't dealt with The Vision. So when he does and when he feels the wrath of us, it's going to be a different conversation.
0: Well, you know, Oba, obviously at SummerSlam, was in that Hell in a Cell with Brock Lesnar. Brock Lesnar announced his retirement officially yesterday. I would have loved to have seen Braun and Brock, or even Austin and Brock, in this iteration of their careers. That's not going to happen now. But what say you about Brock Lesnar? I think he's one of the greats of all time.
1: Absolutely. And I think that he's paved the way for some of these really strong, dominant, just next level men and women that come through WWE, and to get to witness that is unbelievable. But that doesn't change what Bron Breakker will do to Obafemi.
0: So you're saying it would be a wrap for Oba once they lock horns?
1: Absolutely.
0: Just with spear, and then we forget about Oba. I mean, no. I think that Bron can bring it.
1: Do you want to take a spear?
0: I don't want to take a spear from Bron Breakker. I don't want to take nothing. I don't want any smoke, Maxine.
1: I'm not saying it's going to be as easy as this past Monday was with Joe Hendry. I mean, that was just like a good time to watch. But I'm not worried.
0: Look, I want to make it clear, Maxine. I'm Team Vision all the way. All the way turned up. Look,
1: I had a good feeling about this interview.
0: If there is ever like an auxiliary, like a Houston wing of the Vision where I can just represent from the city for you, like, just let me know. I'm all game. I'm all in on the Vision.
1: Love this.
0: And that's why I'm so excited to see y'all and bring the heat that you will bring to Houston in November. What can the people expect? That's what we always ask, but what can the people expect if they've never been to a WWE show and they see that you're on the poster with Austin Theory, with the rest of the Vision? Obviously, they're going to be intrigued. They're going to be saying, what is this? So why come to Daikin Park on the 28th of November?
1: Because when you need violence, when you just like need to feel a little something and you need to watch someone just get absolutely demolished, but you also want to look at something stunning at the same time, it's a wrap. That's us. And you're going to get it all. You're going to get all of it. It's going to be violent. It's just what it is. But it's also going to be the most entertaining night of your life.
0: And people are going to get to see it in person here in Houston, November the 28th. Ticketmaster presale code is Hugh First, HOU First. That is the incomparable, the often imitated but never duplicated, the reflection of perfection herself, Maxine Dupri. Maxine, thank you for joining me today. I really do
1: Thank you,
0: appreciate it.
1: Brad. This was great. I'll let Austin know that you're cleared. We like you.
0: I'm
1: You
0: good.
1: passed. Yep.
0: I'm good. Maxine Dupri, the now member of the Vision, has joined us, and I appreciate you, Maxine.
1: That's the Vision Queen, Maxine Dupri, to you peasants.
0: The Vision Queen herself. Maxine, thank you.
1: Thank you.

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1: It's training camp for your football team.
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0: Well, joining me right now is one of the most dynamic WWE superstars of all time. He has brought so much to us. He's brought entertainment. He's brought laughs. He's brought the high-flying action. But most importantly, he's brought the truth. Because our truth is in the building right now. We are talking about Survivor Series, which will be right here in H-Town, Saturday, November the 28th at Daikin Park. And he's joining us right now to talk all about it. Truth, welcome to the show, man. Thanks so much for taking the time.
1: Damn, Brad, thank you, man. That was a hell of an opening, man. I might have to take you on the road with me.
0: Hey, man, I'll take the job if you got it. As long as you pay the incidentals and I get a per diem.
1: I got you, B. I got you. Hey, man, first off, I'm excited about this. You know what I'm saying? Survivor Series coming to Houston. Hey, if you use promo code HUFIRST, I want to get this out of the way. HOUFIRST. 10 a.m., the tickets go on pre-sale, man. You go ahead and get them now, you know what I'm saying? But you got to use that promo code. Now, what you expect to see happening at Survivor Series, my dog?
0: Well, look, I'm always excited for Survivor Series. We're talking about War Games is going to be there. Obviously, this is such a crazy thing with people who've never seen War Games. The two rings, the two cages. That's one of my favorite things about the Survivor Series. But you know what? It's actually so funny you asked that. Because when I think of Survivor Series, you're one of the first people that come up in my mind because of, you know, you and Miz versus Cena and Rock. I believe it was at Madison Square Garden 2012. Talk to me about that match, man. Main event, huge match.
1: Man, Brad, they have a wall that's with pictures of that moment. You know what I'm saying? And just like I got a song called Moments Made. Man, that moment made... I remember me and Miz looking at each other in the ring, sold out, man. Like Madison Square Garden, dog. It's like, we looked and we was like, damn, we made it. I mean, you got icons over there. You got John Cena, my childhood hero. You got The Rock, Dwayne Johnson, man. Like, it's how bigger can you get? You know what I'm saying? Like, I'm getting goosebumps talking about it now, man. And it just, it has to be one of those pinnacles on my list of things that I like. It made me proud to be a wrestler. It made me proud of that moment. It made me proud of every adversity I had to go through to get to where I was at, man. So it's, I can go on for days about that moment, man. It won't ever go away from me. It's like I relive it every time you bring it up.
0: Oh, it was legendary. You know, it was Rock's first match back in whatever 7, 8, 9 years, whatever it ended up being. It was his first match back. Wait, is there like some, because look, my guy Booker T, we've been kicking it down here in Houston for 12, 14 years now. And we were just talking the other day about how when he wrestled Rock, it was his first big match in WWF back then, WWE, for SummerSlam. It was his SummerSlam main event was with The Rock, and he was like, I was a little nervous because I didn't want to hurt him. I didn't want to be too rough on him. The psychology was a little off for me. Did you have a similar feeling? Like, I don't want to do anything that's going to mess up The Rock's return.
1: Man, bro, it's like all that is on you. We're not even talking about performing in front of the audience and the fans and executing every move and just perfecting it, bro. We're in there with some heavy merchandise. You know what I'm saying? Like, and we're in there with some people that's like, this heavy merchandise is making its appearance for the umpteenth year. Like, it's like, oh my gosh. So it's all that goes into it, man. But I feel like it's like fire. Either it's gonna burn you up or it's gonna make you hot.
0: Right. And you know what? You took the flames, man. You went right there with it. And it's one of the most memorable Survivor Series matches of all time. But when you talk about Houston, I mean, Houston is such a wrestling city going way back in the day to the Paul Bosch era. Again, we talked about what Book's doing here with Reality of Wrestling. It's such a wrestling town. Texas is a wrestling state. There's been so many great guys you've gotten to lock up with over the years who've been from the Lone Star State. You know, we talked about guys like Book, you know, I mean, Taker, Austin, Shawn Michaels. I mean, the list goes on. Mark Henry, the world's strongest man. What do you think it is about Texans, man? What do you think it is about Texans? Why are we so good at football and wrestling?
1: This everything is bigger in Texas, dog. I guess y'all put the B in E in big, you know what I'm saying? So I ain't got no problem with Texas, dog. I love coming to Texas.
0: No, yeah, for sure, man. You know, we got good barbecue, good eating, good everything. Now, again, this event, Survivor Series, WWE's just really continued to raise the stakes, raise the bar. You saw what they did with SummerSlam, the two night Oba Femi, Brock Lesnar, huge main event. For even for you, for who've been through it all, man, you've seen so much in your career. When you see a guy like Oba Femi, is it so obvious? Like, yeah, this guy's got, he is the next big thing. He's got it all.
1: Man, first off, congratulations, Oba. I love him as a superstar. I love him as a human being. I love him as a friend in the back. But Oba, man, he just has that aura around him. When you see him, you have to say, yeah, he that guy. You know what I'm saying? Like, and Brad, man, he's such a humble human being, but he has a button. And he has a lever that you can push and tip, and you'll get the whole different side of him. And I think Brock found that out.
0: I think he did. You know, so much
1: Yeah.
0: so that he said, I'm not doing this anymore. You know, Brock's
1: Nah,
0: walked
1: man.
0: away from it.
1: Hey, and big respect, man, to the Beast Incarnate, to Brock Lesnar, man. He's given us so many different moments for us to remember, man, and live with for the rest of our lives.
0: Oh, absolutely. I mean, I go back 2020 at the Royal Rumble that was in the same place that Survivor Series is going to be, Daikin Park. Again, that's Thanksgiving weekend on November the 28th, right here in Houston. He entered the Royal Rumble as the champion, threw everybody out, you know, but still was able to make somebody in that match, make Drew McIntyre, give him his moment. And that survive at SummerSlam, he gave Oba Femi his moment. I think Brock's going to go down as one of the greatest of all time. If you look at what he did for this second run after the UFC, he's got to be one of the greats.
1: He is one of the greats. I hands down, I die on that hill. Yeah, he's one of the greats, man, hands down. What he's given, what he's accomplished, what he's dedicated to the business, man, hands down.
0: You know, I've always wanted to ask you this because here in Houston over the weekend, Bun B just celebrated the 30th anniversary of Riding Dirty, him and Pimp C's legendary album as a part of UGK. And, you know, you obviously you've been doing music for so long. You know,
1: I'm
0: wrestling
1: not
0: has been,
1: riding dirty, Brad.
0: yeah, I know you're not riding dirty. I know
1: Okay,
0: you're not riding
1: okay.
0: dirty, but you're riding with Bun B at UGK. These are H-Town legends, right?
1: Legends.
0: But to me, that, you know, obviously wrestling's a narrative. We're telling a story from bell to bell. We're trying to get from point A to point B and take you on a ride. And your music, especially hip hop, has always traditionally been the same thing. Even if you go back to Slick Rick the Ruler, it's not physical storytelling, but it is a story that is being told, right?
1: Right.
0: Throughout from point A to point B. Have you ever thought about like the connective tissue that you had from being an MC to also being a pro wrestler and how they kind of relate to one another?
1: Oh yes, man. Getting into the business, Brad, Jack Crockett was the guy who made that link for me. I met him in a halfway house, and he was like, "Man, you're entertaining, and you have the aspects to be a professional wrestler." But I was a rap artist. I was a recording artist. I was a rapper before a wrestler. He saw me and said, "You can connect the tissues, you know, do all the things you do musically, and bring them to the ring," which I done, man. And it's the same as when you hear, "Can you smell what the Rock?" You know that, and that music that drives that sets you up for what you're about to see. When you hear the glass break, dun dun dun dun, dun, dun, you know it's about to get crunk, right?
0: Yeah.
1: When you hear the dong, Undertaker's music puts you in that feel. So music, man, and wrestling, like you said before, we take you on that roller coaster. Music does the same thing, man. I think wrestling and music is just like a hand in glove. It's just I'm just the one that's sticking it inside of it. You know what I'm saying?
0: I hear you, man. Well, people haven't ever seen it before here in Houston. They'll be able to see it November the 28th for Survivor Series at Daikin Park. And give them that code one more time, Truth, where they can get the kick off the tickets, the pre-sale.
1: At
0: What's
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0: Get them right now before they're gone. 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Again, November 28th at Daikin Park. He is R-Truth, one of the greatest to ever do it. Truth, I appreciate you for joining us this morning.
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1: And we are rocking with the best right now. Our guest on the line, the Heartbreak Kid Shawn Michaels, talking about all his big SummerSlam moments. Let's get right back into that conversation.
0: 1995, Shawn Michaels versus Razor Ramon, ladder match. You had to have been hitting your stride by that point.
2: Sure, yeah. Well, yeah, and that's another one, you know. But you're out there with your buddy, you know what I mean? Scott and I, at that point, booked, my goodness, he and I had worked every night with each other. Man, it felt like 2 years straight. I mean, it was every night, you know, we're riding together. We knew each other like the back of our hands. And yes, and by that time, now you know, you're comfortable. The only tough thing about that match was, one, you're following the WrestleMania match. Right. And strangely enough, in that one, we were kind of given this, you know, again, one of those edicts that you get for whatever reason. They didn't want us using the ladder as an offensive weapon. You know, we had a deal. They didn't want us outright hitting each other. So it had to be more happenstance. You know what I mean? You're turning and you hit the guy with the ladder. And so, you know, there was a challenge to that one. You know, not just following the first one, you have to make it different, but then you also can't kind of go hog wild. So you can't really step up the violence aspect of it, because they wanted to, you know, kind of taper that back a little bit. So that was the challenge for us in that one, to be perfectly honest.
3: I guess, Shawn, when you think of SummerSlam and you hear those words, we've gone through some of your early matches, but what's the one that pops out to you? Is it the one with Razor? Is it the one with Hogan? Your comeback with Hunter? What is the one that pops out to you?
2: Yeah, look, I will say the one that's probably, you know, nearest and dearest to my heart probably is the return with Hunter in 2002. Just because, you know, it's coming back from a time you didn't think was ever going to happen. And then to do it, you're out there with your buddy. So when you talk about all the real life personal emotions that are in that one, it made it truly special. And by that time, you know, you're coming back from something that nobody thought you'd come.

0: because it had to be, but I still thought it was unique. And when it comes to SummerSlam in general, you think about, you know, that time back then, that's when mostly we were just doing the big five, man. And so you knew that, you know, every one of them was kind of special in their own right. You know, we weren't having them every couple of weeks. And SummerSlam was obviously the number two, really close behind that WrestleMania. So those were the two that you really wanted to make sure you were a part of, because, you know, they were, you know, very big kind of points in the WWE brand in general.
1: I know you got to get out of here now. I know you're busy, you know, taking care of business down in Minnesota. But my last SummerSlam question before I get you out of here versus you and Hogan. That I always tell my students, your losses have to be better than your wins. And it seems like in that match, you were so over the top. I don't know if you just went into that match and said, I'm just going to have some fun tonight, get this guy over, and let me get the hell up out of here. What was the origin of Shawn Michaels versus Hogan?
0: Yeah, well, look, that one again, and it doesn't matter what I say at this point, the narrative is out there. You know what I mean? There was absolutely no intent. It was me. That's the way I sold earlier on in my career. Again, you watch a match that Hennig had with him, and it's damn near the exact same match. We bumped all over the place. There were only a couple that I look at that I go like, okay, that was a little too much. But it really was me just trying to just, you know, fly and flip around like I did when I was a heel. And then somebody attaches the narrative to it that I was upset and overselling on purpose. Anybody will tell you that that's the way I sold as a heel all the time. But I'll be honest, you know, when we had it in that moment, nobody thought anything of it. You know, I mean, people thought they enjoyed the, you know, I don't know. I was going out there. You hear it book when we say it, you know, every Tuesday, come out there and take an entertaining ass kicking. You know what I mean? And that's honestly all I was trying to do. And then it's built up into this thing that's so much more than it ever actually was. But there's nothing you can do about that. Once again, it's like those stories that are out there that live a life of their own. And you go like, okay, if that's, you know, I don't know what to tell you. If that's the story you guys are going with, I'm not going to fight it, but that wasn't the intention. I took entertaining ass kickings as a heel all the time, and I enjoyed the hell out of myself doing that thing. To be perfectly honest, it was great flip flopping and flying all over the place.
1: I thought it was great, actually, man. There it is. That's Shawn Michaels' SummerSlam stories, y'all. Here's that, the Hall of Fame countdown to the SummerSlam. Hey, man, I want to thank you for stepping inside the Hall of Fame, giving us a little bit of time, bro. Appreciate you.
0: Yeah, you got it, Book. Thank you, man. See you Tuesday.
2: It's still so crazy, Book, to hear all those stories from Shawn Michaels. I'm so happy that he told that story about SummerSlam 2005, because I've always heard the opposite, and that he was upset with Hogan, and they went out there and, you know, he bumped around for him in a funny way, kind of to parry him. But there you go. You hear for the man himself. The man himself, Shawn Michaels, says not the case at all. Man, the biggest party of the summer is just hours away from kicking off, and you can get that coverage again on ESPN. You can hear my man Booker T on ESPN Radio right now, but you'll hear him later on WWE Radio calling all the action. So guess what I'm going to be tuned into, BT? That's what I'm going to be tuned into, because I don't want to miss out. I do not want to get shut out of that. And you know what? We also want you to know, here on ESPN Radio, this Monday, we have some big news from ESPN Radio, because beginning Monday, our lineup is getting even bigger. After starting your day with unsportsmanlike, Mike Golic and Mike Golic Jr. return to ESPN Radio with the Golics at 10 a.m. Eastern. Then after the Rich Eisen Show, it's Matt Jones and Myron Metcalf with Matt and Myron from 3 to 5 Eastern, followed by Freddie and Harry, Amber and Ian, and Game Night. It's a bigger lineup with more great voices, and it all starts Monday on ESPN Radio, the ESPN app, and Sirius XM Channel 80. But it is time, BT. It is time to get it started with the biggest party of the summer. And I am going to kick back. I'm going to relax. I'm going to get ready to watch Brock Lesnar versus Oba Femi in a Hell in a Cell. Cody Rhodes takes on CM Punk for the WWE Championship.

Championship, Liv Morgan defends against Io Sky for the Women's World Championship. Plus, the Bellas are back in the building, baby. You're going to see Nikki, Brie Bella, and Paige taking on your girls, Fatal Influence, who is making their name known on WWE SmackDown. But that's where it goes, Book. That's where it is. That's where it's got to be. SummerSlam, the biggest party of the summer. Again, I

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18: 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I'm going Lipscomb Bison. 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
4: 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Right here broadcasting from the Busy Bee Plumbing, Heating, and Air Conditioning, Game Nashville Studios, home of the $99 yearly Beehive membership, where the buzz is always about great service. Christian, it's us two again. Oh, that is my computer. Whoops. It's us two, and then look to the right, and it's Brandon Bigsby. What's up, man?
16: Man, doing well. First episode officially with you and Christian. Beautiful morning outside. Happy to be here, man. I'm excited. This is going to be a lot of fun, a lot of great stuff we got to talk about on tap today. And we're here, man. We're here. I've been so excited for this all week. Big shout out to Chase for giving me the opportunity. Thank you to you and Christian for welcoming me on. And shout out to Connor Noon as well, because he obviously made the move up to weekday. He got called up to the big leagues, as we called it. Yeah. He's killing it on the six. I know we'll hear from him a little bit later. So big shout out to him as well. Big shoes to fill, but I'm excited to be joining you guys, man. It's going to be a blast.
4: Yeah, as always, the Weekend Huddle, you can catch us 9 to 11 a.m. on Saturdays, and it's just going to be a blast. I mean, it's predominantly football because football's back in season. Titans had their blue and white scrimmage last night. Like you said, we'll get to Connor Newt at 9:45. And, yeah, a little bit of college football information going on, right? A little bit of some start of the fall camp, as some may say. Vandy has a little bit of a quarterback situation. Maybe Tennessee has a quarterback situation. I don't know. But no, this is going to be fantastic. What's going on in your world, Bigsby? Start off the day a little bit.
16: Man, I mean, doing well. Last night was out for Lipscomb Academy's scrimmage. They played against Antioch, so got to see the four-star quarterback, Andre Adams. He looked really, really good. Every bit of the piece, I think maybe even better than what he was last season. Then got home, saw some of the Titans clips, obviously. They didn't end till like 9:30 because it was a lightning delay. But went home, got to see a lot of the Titans stuff as well, and I was happy with everything that kind of seemed to come out. It looked like Cam Ward had a really good day, which was nice. And like Io Manor being out there was huge. I know there was a lot of concern with him with the injury. And then during the night, just kind of wound down, prepare for the night for the day's show. And we're feeling good, man. I'm juiced up. I'm ready to go. Weekend Huddle, baby. Let's go. I'm feeling excited.
4: I love it. Christian?
21: Yeah, I remember last year when I did a lot of Greg Pogue, it seemed like every week it was Andre Adams with the player of the week, so it does not surprise me that he's still on fire. But yeah, happy to be here, happy to have Bigsby. I was pleasantly surprised to hear the imaging actually had the correct names. I was ready for it to still say Connor Newt, but that was a good surprise. That was nice to hear.
4: Yeah, I mean, look, we're locked and loaded on the Weekend Huddle, man. And to y'all's point about Andre Adams, like seeing him last year in person doing those Metro Games of the Week, you're right. He was every bit of the part. I'm curious, did he have any extra meat on his bones this year?
16: He looked like he was a little bit bigger than last year. So yeah. Lipscomb Academy, they scrimmaged against Antioch last season as well. And I think that he definitely looked noticeably bigger in terms of his frame. I think that the other part that was really impressive, too, is that it looked like just the decision-making was a lot quicker from him as well. There were a lot of times where when he didn't see something open, he would have no problem taking off and running himself. And that's something that he's always had the ability to do. But I think that, especially at the high school level, it takes time to kind of develop that innate sense of when to take off and run, when it's the right time to just sit in that pocket. And he's a good pocket passer. That was something that really, really impressed me with him. And also, Lipscomb Academy looking really good as well. Trent Dofer being back this year. They have a lot of new faces, but a mix of returners as well. So two teams that I'm really, really interested to see what happens with. I'll be calling the Lipscomb Academy games this year, so I'll be really up close with them. But Antioch coming off of a 10-2 season is going to be really fun to see how they follow that up, especially with Andre Adams being a senior, moving to Colorado next year under Coach Prime. So a lot to look forward to. I was happy to go and see that last night.
4: Yeah, and you know, Arsente Broom is the head coach over there at Antioch. He's always been a consummate pro, especially at the high school level. Even when he's at John Overton and now going to Antioch, he's just been fantastic everywhere he's been. So yeah, Andre Adams has been one of the top quarterbacks, if not the top quarterback in the state of Tennessee. Like you said, he's committed to go to Colorado, and we'll see where he goes from there. There are a lot of other offers: Arkansas, Auburn, Cincinnati, Florida State. I know last year when I was there, they had Mississippi State and Michigan State watching him on the sideline.
16: Yeah.
4: So, I mean, there's a handful of teams that are probably looking at him.
16: Yeah, Vandy was in Autumn for a while, too, prior to the Jared Curtis commitment, obviously. There was a lot of smoke that that could have been where he ended up going, potentially wanting to stay home. But I like Colorado as a fit for him. He is a guy that, again, has the size, still can be mobile, but he still is that true pocket passer despite having that athleticism. And it's something that can be kind of lost nowadays, it feels like, is that true quarterback that can stick in the pocket, make reads and make decisive decisions to hit the receivers at that right time, because it is such a quick moving game now. Guys rely on their feet almost too much at that level. And it feels like with him, yeah, sure, he can take off and run, but it's not what he relies on. It's not a necessity for him. He likes to be able to sit there, pick apart a defense, and make that right read and hit him in stride.
4: Yeah, and you mentioned, you know, making those quick decisions last night, the blue and white scrimmage at Nissan Stadium for the Tennessee Titans. Cam Ward making quick decisions, having a lot of checkdowns to Tajay Spears and Tony Pollard, that is, more to Tony Pollard. Obviously, the clip that's circulating the interwebs is Carnell Tate's one-hand snag in stride. I mean, holy cow. I think Titans fans are really excited for this year.
16: Yeah, and I think that the biggest thing, too, is that for Cam Ward to have had that performance last night specifically, you kind of knew that that was going to be what charged his fan base up, because in practices, the report's been, okay, he's been good, but it's been inconsistent, right? He'll have one practice where it's like, okay, Cam Ward looks like he's taking a step up. Then he'll have the next day where, you know, I know Wednesday he had the two interceptions, and that made a lot of headlines. For him to go out with the fans there, big crowd, and to look the way he did, not even just in terms of the big plays, but for me, the checkdowns, the quick decision-making, the little fundamental things at the quarterback position that you were hoping to see Cam Ward continue to develop, that is what really stood out to me. Because we know that Cam Ward has the big arm. We know that he can improvise and make the big plays. It's the little fundamental mental side of being an NFL quarterback that we still wanted to see, okay, how has he improved on these things? That is what I think impressed me the most about him last night, was seeing that development in real time.
21: Yeah, I think that was my biggest takeaway from last night. It just seemed like no bad decisions, more than anything. You know, like y'all were saying, just taking the checkdowns when they were there. And yeah, I am so excited about Carnell Tate. Because, I mean, we've talked about that on this program before, how obviously whenever the pick was made, I don't want to say it seemed like a panic pick, but it definitely seemed like your second option behind Jeremiah Love, and it looks like a pretty good second option right now.
4: Yeah, I don't even know if it was really a second option in some sense. Like, I know there was the big hype around Love, but for me, I think it might have been Carnell Tate the full way. Now,
16: really?
4: Like, going back and looking at it, maybe? I don't know. That's just me.
21: There's definitely a good chance of it, I think.
4: It might be a tinfoil hat move for me. I don't know. And we'll get into more of that tinfoil hat stuff later on. But, you know, another name that kind of, I would say, comes to mind would be Pierre Skoronski. Yesterday, signing that four-year, $100 million deal, $88 million guaranteed. He spoke after the, I guess, blue and white scrimmage last night. And even Robert Saleh had some kind words to say about Pierre Skoronski, quote, saying, "Money only makes you more than you already are." And I think that just speaks volumes, because Pierre Skoronski has been nothing but a true pro's pro. I think his rookie season was definitely growing pains, and he even mentioned it last night. He basically said a thank you to the previous regimes of Mike Vrabel, Brian Callahan, and even the GMs that were involved with all that, saying, "I'm glad they kept me at guard, because that really helped me develop as a true guard in this league." Whereas you see right now, you have guys like J.C. Latham, who started on the left side as a left tackle, then moved to right tackle at his natural position, and has been dealing with some injuries from time to time. Now he's been back on the field trying to get back to his old self. But I think that's why we're seeing so much improvement year in and year out from a guy like Skoronski.
16: Yeah, and, you know, I think the part about that announcement that stood out to me, 4 years, $100 million, 88 of it being guaranteed. So not only is that a huge commitment, but that's also resetting the guard market on top of it. And it's the second time in less than a month that the Titans have reset the market at a position. Remember, Jeffrey Simmons becoming the highest paid defensive tackle just a month ago. So to have that level of commitment to Pierre Skoronski, who I think not only deserves it, but it's so key for the Titans, because for so long we have talked about the one clear, glaring weakness of this team, really for the last 5 years, being the offensive line. And Pierre Skoronski, ever since that rookie year, where, again, it started out a little bit slow, but it takes time sometimes for these guys to develop as true NFL high-quality starters, and he kicked in from tackle on top of it. For him to be a homegrown offensive lineman, to develop into a guy that, again, stays past that rookie contract, something the Titans have lacked really over the last 5 or 6 years, I think that is such a huge thing for his franchise. And I don't think anyone can debate that Peter Skoronski deserves every penny of what he got. And not only that, but at this point, I think we can put the, oh, they spent the 11th overall pick on a guard. We can put that to rest now. Peter Skoronski has been one of the most important pieces to this team. He's going to be a long-term valuable piece to this team. I think it made sense to go ahead and lock him up. I'm glad to see it happen as well before the season starts. So now that's done. That's dusted. You know you have your future guard right there who has been a borderline all-pro caliber player the last 2 years.
4: Yeah, and adding on to that, regardless of whatever pick you are in the NFL draft, if that team values you at that pick and you end up becoming a success story for them, the number doesn't matter. It simply doesn't. So for Peter Skoronski, he's definitely overcome the 11th overall pick. You drafted a guard. Who cares? Like you said, they have set him up for the rest of his career and also with the Titans. Like, another thing that I thought was a big takeaway from Skoronski last night, and I think it was TD that asked the question, like talking about resetting the guard market. He said, I'm happy to be able to set the foundation for the next person. So again, it just goes to show you that's where the pocket starts, is in the interior part of the line. And then, you know, you try to have somewhat competent left and right tackles that can kind of keep that pocket open until you can get a pass off.
21: Yeah, Skoronski kind of said it, and I guess kind of we got to give some credit here. Shout out Rand Carthon, I guess.
16: Yeah.
21: I mean, he had a lot of, we all know how many picks he had that didn't pan out here, but this is one that I think we can say was definitely a hit.
4: Yeah, for sure. It's interesting. You look at the previous regimes, like even when John Robinson was here, you could say that Jeffrey Simmons is the, I guess, golden child of that era. Maybe Skoronski is the golden child of the Rand Carthon era. You look at Mike Borgonzi's era, and it seems like there's not one specific golden child. It's just more of a collective unit that they have drafted that's actually panning out. So it shows that there's some competency back into the franchise, and they have a promising future ahead.
16: Yeah, and you know, going back to that point you mentioned about the guard thing, and I'm curious to kind of get both of you guys' thoughts on it. Do you feel like we've kind of reached a point now to where we kind of get paralysis by analysis when it comes to the draft and it comes to positions? I know that there's positional value that is higher at some spots than others. Like, obviously, you prefer the left or the right tackle being that guy at 11 that you pick and you sign that big money to a guard. But to me, I just want high-quality football players. Every piece of that line is important. And, Christian, you mentioned that Peter Skoronski, he kind of talked about last night why the guard is so important, because that's really where the pocket starts. Is it's not from the outside, it's from that inside. You got to block these guys like Jeffrey Simmons and Chris Jones and Derek Brown and maybe Aaron Donald will be added to that list again here with the rate things are going. Do you feel like we've kind of reached the point where maybe we overanalyzed some of these positions? Like, oh, this one is worth it, but maybe this one isn't worth it with that high of a draft pick and then having to pay them later on?
4: I absolutely think so. I'm in the camp of the run game is the biggest priority in football. Again, that is a very old mentality, but it all starts with the offensive line. If you don't get a good push 3-4 yards off the ball, you're not going to get really anything in the game of football. So I think, you know, it reminds me of, and I always bring this up with Joe or whoever on the airwaves, when the Indianapolis Colts signed Quentin Nelson to that long-term deal and they ended up slowly adding their offensive line to long-term deals, that to me showed that they're truly invested in their run game, and they had a quarterback at the time that was Andrew Luck that before – it wasn't Quentin Nelson. It was a little bit before that. But when they had a quarterback that was, you know, looking forward to investing with the future, then, you know, he retires, whatever. They've always had that consistent pocket passing quarterback along with a really good run game, and I think that's what really solidifies you as a true franchise. And again, the Colts have been kind of in the murky middle. They've always been, you know, hovering the wild card spot / playoff berth. But no, I agree with you. I think the offensive line should be valued a lot more than what it truly is.
21: I agree as well. I mean, Saleh talked about that last night as well. He was kind of like just I'm more paraphrasing here than anything, but he was kind of just like, yeah, I mean, it just proves to me how valuable offensive line position is at this point, because, you know, if you don't have an offensive line, you don't have anything, as we've seen in this town for the last couple of years. So, and I mean, correct me if I'm wrong, I feel like having a good offensive line is kind of part of the identity of this franchise. Like, I feel like historically, if you've had a good team here, the offensive line has been one of the more important parts of it.
4: Yeah, I think so too.
16: Yeah, I mean, if you kind of want a comparison I use, it's kind of like a football team, especially the offense, it's kind of like the body, right? The offensive line, that's your heart. That's what keeps you beating. The quarterback, that's like your brain. Your skill positions are like your limbs. A comparison I use is kind of like a football team, especially the offense. It's kind of like the body, right? The offensive line, that's your heart. That's what keeps you beating. The quarterback, that's like your brain. Your skill positions are like your limbs. You need all three, but the offensive line is where so much of it comes from. It pumps that blood through. It's kind of the lifeblood, really, of your offense. It's great if you have elite wide receivers. It's great if you have a quarterback that can pick a defense apart. If he can't stand up straight for more than 2 seconds, we saw that with Cam Ward last season, it's not going to matter because he's not going to be able to read past 2 yards down the field. Or if you want to turn around, hand it off to Tony Pollard or Tajay Spears, they're going to be running into a brick wall every time with no space to run. So the offensive line, that is where everything starts from top to bottom. If you have the trenches locked in that position group on both sides of the ball is where it needs to be, and it is that quality, more times than not, even if you're not a flashy team, you're going to be a team that is contending to win games.
4: Absolutely. And you mentioned offensive line there and how it could possibly set this team up for the future, especially for Peter Skoronski. I'm curious to know, for our listeners and you guys as well, how important is it for the Titans this season to be successful? What does the perception of the franchise really, I guess, show to the rest of the fan base if this season is a dud, going into the new stadium with the new rebrand of everything, even including T-Rack in this case? Not a fan. We'll get to that maybe later. But no, we'll get all those thoughts and answers on the other side. 615-737-1025 right here on the Weekend Huddle on 102.5 The Game.
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17: Here is your latest Middle Tennessee weather. Saturday will be mostly sunny with a high near 94 and a heat index up to 106. There is a 30% chance of showers and thunderstorms after 1 p.m. Sunday will be similar with a high near 95 and a 20% chance of storms. Overnight lows will be around 74. From the Game Nashville Sports Network, I'm Selma Bouvier.
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0: It does feel like the first time, because it is right here on the Weekend Huddle with this trio of Brandon Bigsby, Christian Skelton, and myself, Dr. Grant, Nick Frazier, back here on the Weekend Huddle, 102.5 The Game. 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So back here on Weekend Huddle, Brandon Bigsby teed this one up for us, and I was curious to get your thoughts on it because you're right, there is a perception about this franchise that it needs to produce this year. Because if you don't, I feel like you lose that original fan that grew up in this market like all three of us.
1: Yeah, and I think the part that makes this so interesting is the way I view it, there's been kind of three different eras of Titans football since, let's say, 2020. And I think it connects from GM to coach to quarterback. You had the John Robinson, Mike Vrabel, Ryan Tannehill era. You had the Ryan Carthon, Mike Vrabel / Brian Callahan, and then Malik Willis / Will Levis era. And now you have a completely clean slate of the Mike Borgonzi, Robert Saleh, and Cam Ward era. The last two eras did not go very well, especially the one prior to this, to where you had two straight losing seasons where you either had outright or tied for the worst record in the NFL. This is a franchise in the Tennessee Titans, and on top of it, has not made the playoffs in almost 5 years. It was 2021 the last time they made the playoffs, technically 22 because they play in January, but five seasons by the time we get to playoff time. So, considering that it has been that long, considering that this team just underwent a complete overhaul in terms of the rebrand with the new logo, the new uniforms, you have Cam Ward coming into his second year, you have a new head coach, a GM that's in the second year, and a new multi-billion dollar stadium that you just invested and the announcement of the Super Bowl. Does this feel like the most important season in Titans history in terms of overall franchise perception? Because when you have that many things going on for that long, you have such a long losing stretch, it kind of feels like the Titans, they aren't there yet, but if you have another year to where you win, say, three or four games, Cam Ward doesn't look like the guy, and they're kind of stuck in the purgatory of being in the basement, you risk entering that territory that the Jets or the Browns or the Raiders have been in, the Bills before Josh Allen. What do you guys think about that? Because I think this, because of that, might be arguably the most important season that the Titans have had since being in Nashville.
0: I think the Titans have put themselves in a weird position. And when I mean weird, I mean like, yes, they're all about the rebrand. They're all about bringing in this new wave, new chapter of Titans football. You have a new GM, new coach, new coaching staff, a few new players from the draft. It's all brand new, kind of like all the song we came back with there. Everything's all new, first time for everything. I really hope for the Titans' sake that they produce this year, because if they don't, right now it feels like a brand new team. Like, I'm talking about a team that just entered the league. That's what it feels like to me. I could be wrong, but new jerseys, new mascot, and just a few new faces here and there, it just feels different. Like, it doesn't feel like the Tennessee Titans. Like, for me, and I'll bring the T-Rack emphasis into all this. To me, I grew up going to the Titans, you know, radio shows at the O'Charlie's in Brentwood off of, what, Church Street, I think is what it is. Yeah. I remember going to those, the Jeff Fisher shows. Those were fantastic. Brings a player, and even T-Rack was there. That, to me, felt like Titans football. Now, I don't get that vibe anymore. It just feels, I guess the right word to use is corporate. I feel like this feels like a corporate, I don't know, feeling to it. So for the product on the field, yes, to your point, I think it needs to be a massive production this year of in Carnell Tate needs to be really good, Cam Ward needs to be really good, and you need to have some defensive standouts, which I think will happen.
2: Yeah, I think corporate's the right word there. And like, I think they're trying very hard to just make it like modern Nashville, if that makes sense. Like the way the logo looks, the way the new fonts on the field and the jerseys and like the main like Tennessee Titans font they've been using all over the place. That's the main way I've been looking at it. And the new T-Rack yesterday just brought that to full circle, in my opinion. I mean, what are we doing? I understand he looks more like an actual raccoon now, but that T-Rack look was so iconic, I don't understand why you would ever want to change it.
0: To be fair, that T-Rack, it looks like something you see at a convention. And I think you guys know what convention I'm talking about.
2: I was about to say, I think we know what convention you're talking about.
0: That right there, no thanks. I can't get on board with it. Whatever happened to the old T-Rack? I know Joe Rexroth yesterday said he looked like a beaver. I think that T-Rack looked fantastic. I'm all about the old school T-Rack. I think, you know, having the, it looks like, you know, a burglar, like the Hamburglar. He has a little, like, eye mask. That's what I kind of looked at for T-Rack. I thought that was pretty cool. And they mixed it in with it being a raccoon. I thought it would be great because it's a state animal. But, you know, that's neither here nor there. Back to the perception of it, I'm with you 100%. The product has to be perfect.
1: Yeah. And I think on top of it, when I say perfect, I'm not saying that the Titans have to go from worst to first, that they have to be this 12-win team that goes out and wins the AFC South. I'm not saying that, because I don't think that that's realistic. But to me, a successful season for the Titans, and I know that this is going to be a different definition for everybody. Like, if you go and ask anyone on that field, a successful season is winning the Super Bowl. If you are an NFL team, that is your expectation. When you go into that building, that should be your expectation. I think for me, realistically, the Titans could win 5 games, but if Cam Ward looks like the guy, if Carnell Tate looks like he was worth the 4th overall pick, that he can be that alpha number one receiver, if J.C. Latham takes that step up like we were saying Peter Skoronski took in his 3rd year in the NFL, if some pieces on the defense like a Kevin Winston Jr. comes into his own, one of those edge rushers like Femi Ladejo or Keldrick Falk looks like a guy who can be launched. To me, if those things happen, the young pieces step up and look like future foundational pillars for this franchise, but the team wins 4 or 5 games, I'll take that. Because at least then you have something for the future to build on. I don't think that a successful season means the Titans have to go out and win 11 games. That's fine if they don't do that. But you have to give tangible steps and proof of concept that genuine progress is being made. Because I can't remember the last time that we've looked back on a Titans season and said, you know what? This was a good run for them. Maybe when they made the playoffs and lost to the Bengals and were the one seed, they haven't made it since. And it's been kind of a step back each season since. Can they take that step forward? And to me, if you don't, you risk being one of those franchises that are just seen as one of the basement teams that can't get themselves out.
0: Yeah, for me, the baseline of this team this year has to be 6 wins. I know you said 5. I know we're just kind of picking hairs at this point.
1: Yeah.
0: But I really do think 6 wins, you have to double your win total from last year. And realistically, I do think the expectation of this Titans team is to be competing for a playoff spot this year. I really do think that would set a true foundation going into the new stadium of, yeah, actually, if we compete for a playoff spot this year and end up having a playoff berth, that sets a whole new reset in some aspects, because it doesn't draw away the original fan like how all three of us were growing up. We were always, I mean, I'll speak for myself in this case. I mean, the Chris Johnson days, yes, those were fantastic. Then there was a stretch of time after that where the Titans were probably the bottom of the barrel. And then you had those, like you said, the Mike Vrabel days. Now you really have to have a solid season. And I really do think that's 8 or 9 wins this year competing for a playoff berth.
1: The over-under, by the way, is 6.5 for the Titans this
2: season.
1: Wow,
2: that's higher than I thought it would be. I figured it'd probably be like 4.5 or 5, somewhere around there.
1: My guess probably would have been about 5.5, because the schedule isn't necessarily an easy schedule. I know that they finished last in the division, but you kind of look at some of these teams they got to go up against. Philadelphia in week 2. The Giants are a team that are projected to take a significant step forward. Baltimore on the schedule. Cincinnati is not going to be a pushover. There's some tough games that they're going to have to play that are out of the division, on top of obviously Jacksonville and Houston. So I feel like 6 wins to me is probably, if I had to put a hard projection of what I could see, that's probably what I would go with. I think I'm in your corner on that, but I don't think that a successful season has to be based on the win total. I think it is based on what you physically see from this team. Is there progress within the organization? Does Robert Saleh, for example, look like the guy to potentially lead this team for? It's things like that, I think, to where if you can take a step back in January 2027 and say, okay, they did make the playoffs, they finished, let's say, 7-10, 6-11, but Cam Ward looks like a franchise quarterback. Carnell Tate had 1,000 yards and maybe 8 touchdowns. if you have things like that happen, I think you can at least, it's the first time in 5 years or so that you can take a step back and say, okay, the Titans might actually have something.
0: Yeah, and you're able to look at it and say, yeah, we have something, but also, too, we don't have to go to free agency to go grab players. We can go to the draft and actually go to the draft pool and no longer have to spend extra money on players like Dan Moore Jr. in this case. That, I mean, if he's serviceable this year, that works. If he isn't, you can move off of him. But you make a great point there, Brandon. You really do. We'll get into a little bit more of some Titans as they go on to, I guess, joint practices in San Francisco. I think it's time to put the tinfoil hat on a little bit. The electric substation. People are wondering what on God's green earth is going on out there in San Francisco. And I'm one of those that will lead the pack of the tinfoil cap group. I do think it's a real thing. I think it's something to be concerned about. We'll get into more of that right here on the Weekend Huddle on 102.5 The Game.
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0: taking you home here on the Weekend Huddle, 102.5 The Game, Brandon Bigsby, Christian Skelton, myself, Dr. Cray, Nick Frazier, kind of getting in and putting the tinfoil cap on in this case. The electric substation out there in San Francisco, right next to their practice facility, did a little bit of a deep dive on this yesterday. So back in 1986 is when the substation was built, and then 2 years later, the 49ers practice facility was built next to it. So first off, shame on the franchise, because that was probably cheap, cheap land. And also, let's use common sense here. Do we not recall going to, you know, brand new developments of like housing or new housing developments in like new neighborhoods? And if there's an electric substation, it's nowhere near the new developments, because it's always said never buy a house that's near a substation, never buy a house near an electrical power plant, never buy a house near, you know, anything that is possibly harming to your body. Let's not buy a house next to that. So for the 49ers to have their practice facility next to an electrical substation, which let's give a little bit more in detail on this. The EMF, which is electromagnetic fields, causes soft tissue damage, allegedly. They John Lynch and Kyle Shanahan, they brought in a scientist that has been unnamed from last season, at the end of last season, to investigate this. And they said it's a, air quotes, nothing burger. I disagree on that. I don't know if you guys agree or disagree.
1: I mean, to be honest with you, I think it's hard to disagree just because the proof is right there. San Francisco, over really the last 3 or 4 years, has arguably been one of the most injury-riddled teams in the NFL. And you can argue whether that's just dumb luck or whether that is because of this whole substation thing. I'm no scientist. I'll be completely honest about that. That is something that people way smarter than me are able to figure out compared to that. But it does make you wonder. Because this is not just a one-year thing for San Francisco. It is a consistent year after year after year issue with this team where they suffer these soft tissue injuries. And after a while, you can't help but to wonder if that is what it is. And I mean, Nick, I'm looking at San Francisco's injury report right now. And I mean, we were joking around during the break. It looks like an attendance sheet from grade school. I mean, like, wide receiver, Jacob Cowing, here, Khalil Dick is present, Mekhi Kamara, I'm here. Like, that is how deep this list goes on their injury report. It's almost 20 names long at this point, and we're only on August 8th. So it just, you can say it's a conspiracy and then it's a nothing burger. I'm sure that's what the 49ers as an organization would want you to think, because it looks negligent for them to have their training facility next to a substation, especially in a physically tolling sport like football, to where you are really having to rely on your joints and your ligaments. But I can't help but to wonder, man. I really can't, because to me, it doesn't seem like it's an irony at this point.
0: Yeah, looking at the way things are unfolding out in San Francisco, like you said, 20 of the players, 20% of the roster in this case.
2: I think I counted 27 just now.
1: Wow.
0: Yeah, it could be
2: it's
0: up to
2: incredible.
0: That.
2: It's very sad. Unfortunately, Jordan James, local product, was one of those, but anyway.
0: Yeah, I mean, Christian, are you on the same page with me that you think this thing is real?
2: Oh, I definitely think it's real, because like once or twice, I mean, people are conspiracy theorists. It's going to happen. That's going to be out there. But at this point, there's enough data out there, in my opinion, that something's got to be up here, because if nothing was up, this wouldn't continually keep happening as consistent as it does.
0: Yeah, 100%. And I look at this, I guess, injury report. Like you said, it's a teacher sheet for a classroom, but it makes you wonder, going back to Robert Saleh when he was there with the 49ers last year, when they had all those injuries on the defensive side of the ball and still had the production to get them into the playoffs defensively. It just goes to show you his system is all about having depth and a quick rotation. Like, his mantra is playing fast and violent. Again, when you have that idea and the system allows you to just press the quarterback like that, that's why that system works. That's why you can rotate multiple people or multiple players through this system, and it doesn't, you know, have a hiccup in some sense.
1: Yeah, I think that had such a big piece to do with why San Francisco was so successful with Robert Saleh, because the way that he likes to coach his defenses, even if you go back to his time with the Jets, is that there is a lot of rotation there, especially on the defensive front. That also means more snaps, more opportunities, and more comfort for guys that maybe in some other schemes and systems would not get that same fit. Well, when you're a team like San Francisco, and it seems like everyone's ligaments are blowing up left and right, that's a good thing because guys are comfortable within the system. They're comfortable with the guys that they're next to. And chemistry on the line, whether it be offense or defense, is such an underrated part of the game because you have to know which holes to fill. You have to know which gaps guys are going towards. It's such a key piece. And for Robert Saleh, a guy that, again, is so good at being able to rotate guys in and out, I think that that is something that San Francisco is really going to miss. Now, they might not change that too much. I'm not totally sure on who's going to be the defensive play caller there this year. But I think it is something that maybe kind of helped mask it a little bit. Some of those injuries have helped them overcome that. I don't know, though, man. After a while, it feels like when you have something this consistent and you get the research and you kind of figure out, like, this is something that causes this, that being the, you know, the soft tissue injuries that they've suffered there, it starts to become a point where maybe it's not a theory. Maybe there is actually a science behind it and there could be truth to it.
0: Yeah, and it makes you wonder what unknown or unnamed scientist came into the 49ers organization and said, yeah, this is a nothing burger. Like, if I'm a scientist, which I'm not a qualified or registered scientist, however you get to that, you know, level in life, but you look through this laundry list of an injury report. Let's see. Jacob Cowing with a hip. That's probably some soft tissue in there. Khalil Dinkins is undisclosed. Mikhail Kamara is a knee. I'm trying to think of some other ones. Kalon Black, which is a thigh injury. That's some soft tissue.
1: He's a rookie, too. Was just drafted.
0: Deshaun Stribling out of Ole Miss. Another rookie. Hamstring, soft tissue.
1: First round pick.
0: Yeah, you're right. Let's see some other ones on this list here. Tatum Bethune is a groin injury. It's somewhat soft tissue in some aspects. Malik Mustafa, hamstring. There you go. Isaac Garrido, the running back, another soft tissue with the pectoral muscle. Let's see, Andrew Farmer with the back. Another one for a groin. That's soft tissue. There are a few that are undisclosed, which is kind of interesting. Christian Kirk, calf injury, soft tissue. There you go. Mike Evans is quad, another soft tissue. So it just makes you wonder. There is a lot of soft tissue injuries going on in this injury report. It might not be all 27, but I'd say over a majority of them, which again would then validate the point we're all, you know, supporting, which is this EMF thing is a big issue in San Fran.
2: My question is, was there a scientist at all? That's my conspiracy theory I have. Did they even have a scientist say this, that there was a nothing burger? Did they just make this up? That's what I think happened, just so they didn't have to. I mean, I would assume that it's quite a hassle having to move your practice facilities. And, I mean, that's right next to the stadium, right, too?
0: Yeah.
2: So, I mean, that's a whole nother can of worms.
0: It just would be one of the biggest cover-ups in NFL history in the last 5 years. To say you bring in a scientist and then there are people reporting about it, and because they don't have enough information of what the scientist's name is, to me that would make me think, all right, there's a little something fishy going on. But you make a good point. Was there ever a scientist?
1: Makes you wonder. It's funny, too, because I know we talked about the Robert Saleh piece of it. I actually found the quote from a few weeks ago that he said when they asked him about this on Pardon My Take. He said, there's got to be something to that. When you put down an electronic reading in a microwave, it's not doing nothing. Maybe death by a million paper cuts. I don't know. So to me, the guy who had to coach that defense last year, that again, I mean, by the time they played Seattle in that playoff game, I mean, it looked like a practice squad out there almost from how many guys were out of that game. It makes you wonder. I mean, if even the former defensive coordinator, who, by the way, had two different stints in San Francisco and was there for a long time, is also saying, hey, maybe there's something to it. If you're an owner, you have to listen to that at some point. It almost becomes a feeling of negligence if you don't, because these are guys, their bodies are their livelihoods. That is how they make their money. That is how they make their living. If you're getting to a point to where the coaches are saying it, I don't know what the players are saying, but if the players are maybe kind of saying, like, hey, there might be something to this, it almost feels like a negligence to not do something about it at that point.
0: Yeah, and even you mentioned Robert Saleh's comments there. Last night he was asked about it, and it was one word. He said it's overblown. And
1: really?
0: Yeah, he said those words exactly. Said it's overblown. So I'm with you on the first quote that he had from a couple weeks ago, and then for him to say it's overblown last night, I think they're a little something. I don't know. He said it's great for the fans to talk about, which I think is pretty funny because, I mean, in some cases we do talk about it, but, I mean, I think there is a little something to it.
1: Sports fans aren't just looking to find things just to find things. I mean, they do, but not a substation. I mean, yeah. And it's not even just that people are making this up. It's been a years on years on years thing. You can't tell me that it's a not. Like, there's some things that just happen. Like, look at Carolina right now, right? Chris Braswell gets hurt. Nick Scordon gets hurt. They had another injury, I know, a few days. Like, that's a bad luck, right? It's one training camp. This has been multiple years where San Francisco has had a real issue with guys going down with soft tissue injuries. To me, after a while, you can't just chalk that up to irony.
0: Yeah, I agree on that 100%. But, you know, let's get Connor Knutz's thoughts, because he'll be joining us here at 9:45. It's not Knutz Notes. Well, maybe a little bit, because he had the blue and white scrimmage last night. So we'll get Connor Knutz's take on the Titans' performance last night at Nissan Stadium, and what else Robert Saleh may have in store for this Titans team coming up this season, right here on the Weekend Huddle on 102.5 The Game.
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3: Say his name and he appears. 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
3: I believe in
4: Newt's notes.
3: Cause you love him in London and Paris.
5: You hear the music, folks. He's not here in person, but he is on the phone, and that is the Connor Newt for his Newt's Notes version of the Titans blue and white scrimmage last night. We'll get a little more of that, plus maybe his, you know, take on the weekend. Connor Newt with the best return on planet Earth, and that is the Joe Hinger one. That's one of my favorites.
6: I love that one.
5: Connor,
6: it's so good.
5: Connor, how are you, man?
7: Yeah, it's a long-awaited return. You guys just couldn't get away from me. I tell you, I'm going away for the foreseeable future on Saturdays, and the next week you call me, hey, can you come on? You just miss me that much, I guess.
5: It was more of you came up to me on, what, yesterday's show and said, hey, you got a guest for tomorrow? I was like, you? And I was like, okay. So then we went about our day. So, but yeah, what's up? What's cracking? What happened last night?
7: Nothing much, man. I mean, I talked a lot about it last night, but for starters, if you're looking for the perennial, oh my God, Cam Ward day, last night was that day. He was incredibly accurate, found a lot of open passes, just made some of those throws that made you think, yeah, this guy was the number one overall pick. The connection between Carnell Tate was there. I'm sure you guys saw it on the social circulating around Carnell Tate's one-handed grab, which was unbelievable, happened right in front of me. It was awesome. Found Gunnar Helm in the back of the end zone, which Gunnar Helm is getting pretty involved in this offense. I'm excited to see how they use the tight ends, because as we know, the Brian Daboll system isn't super tight end focused, but they are using them. So that is interesting to me. And, you know, he's finding open receivers. The Wandale Robinson connection is something to keep your eye on. They love working across the middle with each other. Carnell Tate, obviously. Didn't see a lot of action from Calvin Ridley last night, which I don't know what that entails. I think Calvin Ridley may be in the phase of his career, at least on this team, where he can take the back seat. Not that he's not going to be a decent contributor to this offense, but he doesn't have to be your end-all, be-all wide receiver one anymore. That's why you drafted Carnell Tate. Carnell Tate needs to take that role. And by all accounts and by my own eyes, it seems like he's taking that role and he's running with it. Now, I want to see it against a real NFL team that's not your inner squad. We may not even find out next week with 20 of the 49ers players being out. They're going to be playing against the future practice squatters and maybe even more with that electrical substation. But you want to see the offense start to develop, and Carnell Tate is a forefront of that. I mean, defensively, pretty good day. The scoring was a little bit weird on how that worked, but good day from them. Jeffrey Simmons with a sack on Cam Ward. Marcus Harris broke up a pass to, I guess, win the game for them. It was like 9-8 because the scoring was weird. But, yeah, overall, pretty good day. Some good positives to come out from the Titans' blue-white scrimmage last night.
6: Connor, it felt like one of the biggest stories that I saw, especially on social media last night, was Cam Ward. A lot of people saying that this was arguably the best day that we've seen from him in a Titans uniform in terms of practice and inter-squad scrimmages and things of that nature. I know we've talked a bit about the inconsistencies with him, but what do you feel like separated his performance in the scrimmage last night to what you've maybe seen from him so far in camp the first 2 weeks?
7: It was the accuracy, for sure. Like I told you, he was complete last night. You started to see the mentality of Cam Ward and the talent of Cam Ward come together and hold hands and sing Kumbaya. You saw some things from him that I was like, oh yeah, this is why they drafted him number one overall. Just because, you know, you saw the passes from him. Some of the throws that not a lot of

0: quarterbacks in this league can make, and he made them accurately. And some of that is on the receivers that got open. Carnell Tate, an elite route runner in this league, or I think we'll get to the point where he is. Wandell Robinson is the safety blanket. Gunnar Helm is the safety blanket. And then you have Jim DK and Alec Iomanner who are playing up to their level. If they're the floor of this wide receiver room, I would say you've got a pretty good floor. So consistency was the thing for me last night. And honestly, he didn't have any designed run plays, not that I saw, but there were times where Cam Ward read the defense and saw, okay, none of my reads are open. I have the opportunity to take off and run and gain a few, and he did that, and he did that smartly. Obviously, you're not going to be hit in a practice. That's why you wear a red non-contact jersey, and if you are hit, then that's probably on the defense, but there were smart decisions from him. He knew when to run out of bounds. He knew when to slide and do things like that. So it's the mental awareness of Cam Ward that I saw last night that I think overall gave him a really good night.
1: Yeah, Connor, to expand on that a little bit, last night in the press conference, Robert Saleh was asked about the defensive pursuit angles of just the checkdowns to Tony Pollard. He was basically saying, we're going to play zone defense and just take what the defense gives you. I mean, that seems to be a little bit of a concern with a guy like Robert Saleh who likes to play fast and violent, because that's just opened to more susceptible opportunities for the defensive line to get beat over the top.
0: Yeah, I don't know. This pass rush is so aggressive, and they come at you fast, and they come at you violent, hence fast and violent. They're so fast and, you know, just determined to make a play. But I told you this before, Nick, that I think the inside linebacker room has been a surprise of the camp. And I don't know why I'm surprised, because they were surprised of the camp last year, and they've only added to that room. Cody Barton and Cedric Gray are probably going to be your two guys inside to start. But the back half of that room, at least for the first team, and James Williams and Anthony Hill, they seem like they're both ahead of schedule. Anthony Hill, I think, was a great pick. Well, you and I talked about this when it happened. Anthony Hill, probably my favorite pick of that draft, just because I like the high ceiling that he has. And, you know, Saleh's compared him to Fred Warner. He's got some Fred Warner traits. If you have Fred Warner traits, chances are you're going to be a pretty good inside linebacker in this league. So inside linebacker is something that I think can help them in that aspect. And beyond that, you have the corner room. And it's not a deep room, but I think the three guys that you have out there to start off, Taylor, Flott, and Williams, are all capable guys. And Marcus Harris, too. They're all capable guys. Alante Taylor has surprised me playing on the outside, just because I think he's not used to that position, but he's held his own there. And, you know, Cordell Flott, Marcus Harris can pick up the slack where they need to. So pursuit angles, I understand your concern, because they can get beat over the top, but the good thing is you have the backup behind them to stop that.
2: Connor Nunez with us on Weekend Huddle. Connor, I know we've had a few, you know, standouts we've been talking at nauseam about. Like Iomanner obviously being someone who's been top of that list. Carnell Tate, you mentioned Anthony Hill Jr. as well. But maybe outside of some of those obvious guys, has there been anyone that has stood out to you who we maybe aren't talking about enough, who has had a really good camp, someone who's maybe been a bit under the radar?
0: As far as camp is concerned, it goes day by day. Last night, Nick Singleton had a really good day. Big run from him. It probably should have been a touchdown, but I guess for practice sake, they blew it dead. So Nick Singleton is a guy I got my eye on. I think he has the intangibles and the skill level to overtake that running back position over Tajay Spears, who, you know, I think we know at this point what Tajay Spears is. Defensively, I kind of talked about him earlier, but James Williams has been making some plays out there. I'm sure you guys saw this one-handed interception from him. I think it was Tuesday, and it was a bad day for Mitch Trubisky. But one-handed interception, and he just kind of makes plays. Like, it doesn't have to be the sexy interceptions or the forced fumbles. He's there to make the tackle. So if you're asking me for guys on both sides of the ball, I would probably go Nick Singleton on the offensive side and then James Williams on the defensive side for sure.
1: Connor, we appreciate it, man. If you want to follow Connor Newt's coverage, you go on 1025 The Game, and Connor Newt is the man for your Titans coverage. And anything else coming up on the horizon for you there, Connor?
0: Well, we got practice tomorrow. That's 10:15, open to the media, so I'll keep you posted on that. And then, yeah, next week, off to Santa Clara. So I won't be out there. I have some obligations that I need to fulfill here. His name is Adam Vingan. But, yeah, tomorrow we got practice, and it's the last time we'll be out there until they go out to San Francisco in the electrical substation.
1: Absolutely. Get your tinfoil caps on. I appreciate the time, Connor. We appreciate you. You can catch Connor Newt on the 6th, Monday through Friday from 6 to 7 p.m. Connor, appreciate it, man, and enjoy the weekend.
0: Thanks, boys. Yeah, you sound fantastic. Brandon, congratulations, man. You're killing it. I've been listening pretty much all morning. You fit that role nicely. I'm proud of you, son.
2: Hey, appreciate you, Connor. Thank you, man.
0: Yes, sir. We'll talk to you later.
1: Connor Newt.
3: Thank you, brother.
1: Connor Newt joining us here to talk a little bit of Titans. But, yeah, he makes some good points from last night. Now, I mean, I'm still a little concerned with the fast and violent, idea that Saleh has for this defense, because there is that susceptibility of, those, checkdowns that are in the flats. Like, that's the big issue, because then majority of your guys are already downfield, and you leave that space open to cut back into the middle of the field for some big chunk plays. So we'll see what happens on that front. But we're switching gears on the weekend huddle for a different type of huddle. I guess you'd say the college huddle of the world. We'll get into more of that right here in hour number two on 102.5 The Game.
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1: Welcome back to another PBR Minute. Dr. Crane, Nick Frazier, alongside Justin McBride, Nashville Stampede head coach. Justin, what a weekend for the Nashville Stampede. After Sunday was over, you're now in first. I assume you feel like you're high on the hog right now.
7: Yeah. I mean, anytime you win, anytime you're doing good, yeah, that definitely feels better than losing. But, it's October, and we don't crown the champion until the first part of November. So, not trying to get too crazy about it right now, but definitely feel good and like what our team's doing.
1: 8 seconds, that's all it takes. 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Justin, again, appreciate the time as always, and we'll see you down here in Butte City.
7: Can't wait, Nick. Thanks again, buddy.
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1: Hour number two of the Weekend Huddle, broadcasting from the Busy Bee Plumbing, Heating, and Air Conditioning Game Nashville Studios, home of the $99 yearly Beehive membership, where the buzz is always about great service. Dr. Crane, Nick Frazier, alongside Brandon Bigsby and Christian Skelton, as we dive a little bit into more of the college football aspect of the world. And there's something you brought up to me, Brandon, before the show, and that's Purdue's athletic director, Tommy McClend, who said... What was that? If you want to win championships, go to Indiana?
2: Yeah, if you want to win championship, or he said basically that, and this is paraphrasing, that here we're going to have the standard of winning national championships. So if you don't want that, don't come here. That's what Indiana is for.
1: And I think that one-liner did not land. If we're talking about a private airplane that doesn't land, that is a one-liner that did not land at all. And it's funny because he went on McAfee and clarified his statement. He goes, look, we're here to win. We're going to make every program great at Purdue. But he said, my one-liner on the in-state rival joke did not land well. We're going to build programs here that are better at winning championships than my own one-liner joke. So, I mean, at least he admits to it. I mean, do you have any issue with it?
2: Absolutely, I do. I have multiple issues with it. And
1: I don't.
2: Really?
1: I have no issue with it at all, but continue.
2: Okay, so this is my first problem with it. I'm fine with a player saying that. I'm fine with a coach saying it. I do have an issue with an athletic director saying that because I don't think that that is what the athletic director is there for. And I get it. It's your introductory speech. You want to come in. You want to make a statement. I get all of that. But to me, if you are the athletic director and a lot of what your job is premised around being able to fundraise and make money and being a representative for your athletic programs, not only do I need you going out and saying, hey, if you don't want to win national championships and don't come here, but to be tone deaf to call out your biggest rival who just won a national championship is bizarre to me. And the part to me, Nick, that makes it even worse, I looked this up last night because I was curious. And I was like, okay, look, maybe I'm being a little bit hard on the guy. You know, he's trying to come in. He's trying to, you know, make this into something that people can remember. So I looked up the national championship history of both Indiana and Purdue. Purdue has four total national titles across all sports. Their last one was in 2010 women's golf. The other ones prior to that, 1999 women's basketball, 1961 men's golf, and 1932 the men's basketball team. Indiana's programs have 25 national championships. So to me, this would be the equivalent of Vanderbilt having a new athletic director coming in and saying, you want to win national championships? Come to Vanderbilt. Because back in Knoxville and Tennessee, they don't do that. To me, I don't need my athletic director going out and making statements saying that we are a national championship standard here before you've come in and done anything. I think that's what the coaches are for. I think that's what the players are for. I don't need the athletic director who, by the way, I think athletic directors have had an epidemic of making themselves the main character. And I think that's another problem with this. I don't need that from him. And then to not even stand on it on top of that. Might as well stand 10 toes down after you said it.
1: Yeah, he definitely retracted his statements. But, like, to me, it says that he has the buy-in process of the culture he's trying to establish at Purdue. That's what I'm all in for on that. I had no issues with him, you know, saying those comments. But, again, to your point, yeah, be 10 toes down on what you say and don't retract it back on McAfee's show. But am I wrong for saying that I agree with him taking the jab? Like, might as well, right? Am I wrong, Christian?
13: I mean, I get it from where you're coming from because you want to generate some buzz in any way you can. There were definitely better ways he could have done that. But the idea of, you know, hey, I'm a new athletic director at Purdue, let me try to get the guys excited. I don't know if he did that. I don't know how Purdue fans feel about this, but personally, I'm loving this moment because I hate the Purdue University and everything it stands for. So I'm very excited about this, and I love everything about this, and that the egg is all over their face right now. And I almost made this comparison that Bigsby did, and since Bigsby did it, I'm glad I don't have to now because, you know, Tennessee bias would have become a whole thing. So since Bigsby did it, I don't feel as bad now. But yes, it would have been very similar to that, but the folks in charge at Vanderbilt now are smart enough to not say something as stupid as this.
2: And I think the biggest irony is that Tommy McClelland was at Vanderbilt for 3 years. From 2020 to 2023, he worked as the deputy AD of external affairs. And I think that's the other piece of this, right? Because the first thing that I thought of when I saw this was obviously the famous Kurt Cignetti quote, "I win, Google me. I don't like Ohio State. We're going to beat those guys." I don't have a problem with that, A, because he's a coach, and B, Kurt Cignetti, what he said, there was actual proof of concept behind it. He wanted James Madison. He wanted Elon. He wanted the Division II level. Tommy McClelland, there is no proof of concept that he has been able to go to a program and turn him around. He was at Vanderbilt during their worst years. He was at Rice the last few years. I can't really say a whole lot about what I've known that Rice has been able to do. He was at Louisiana Tech a little bit before that. That's not really a program athletically that's known to do a whole lot. So to me, to come out and say this is the standard, now to say this is the standard we want to build, that's one thing. But to say this is what we are when there is no proof that that's what you are, and on top of that, to call your shot to your rival program who has had more success than you, not just in the past, but just won a national championship in football, is tone deaf and, to me, kind of obtuse. I get what he's trying to do. I just don't know if it is the right messenger to send that message. If it's a coach, sure, go for it. I don't know if the athletic director going out and calling their shot at Indiana is going to get everyone right. Like, man, we need to get behind this guy and really get Purdue athletics. I just don't see what it does other than create a massive ruckus that you don't need and get your tenure start off on the worst foot possible.
1: I think it also builds the Big Ten fodder of, like, are they the best conference? And with that being said, I think you have, if you have athletic directors like this that are being very extroverted with their words, I think that adds on to the monster of maybe the Big Ten does have the best of the best, you know, athletes in this conference, which I think we're all in agreement for the most part. They're not there yet. Obviously, yes, they have won national championships in football the last, what, 3 of the 4 years, right? Like, they've had those opportunities. But when you look at it, when I look at it from this perspective, I think we're on just two different sides of the coin with this. I think it's more of Tommy is trying to set the culture. And yes, there is no substance behind his comment, which is, you know, not a promising thing to have if you're an athletic director, if you're a high school athlete pursuing Purdue University as a, you know, next venture for your college career. I would just look at it from the deep postseason runs. And again, this is not championships, but look at it from the deep postseason runs and see what they can do. And also, if they end up having a women's, I don't know what women's sports they have there. I know they definitely have basketball. If they have women's basketball or, let's say, a soccer team win a championship within the next 2 years, I think that obviously it definitely would validate his comments. Let's not get that twisted. But yet, I don't think it still carries the same weight like you're talking about.
2: Yeah, and by the way, I found the exact quote, and it almost sounds worse now. "If you don't want to win championships, go to Indiana. Purdue may not be the place for you." I have an issue with that because Purdue's last major national championship was during the Great Depression. It was 1932. And I get it. I get what he's trying to do, but wrong team, wrong messenger.
1: Wrong time.
2: He couldn't have picked a worse possible time on top of it. And then, again, he mentioned that it was an off-the-cuff comment. if you look at the video, he's reading a paper.
1: Yeah.
2: So I don't know if it's off the cuff or not. If we were sitting here in this segment instead, we were both like, man, did you hear what Tommy McClellan said? That was awesome. Do you think he'd be walking this back? I don't.
1: I mean, he walked it back on the McAfee show, which I was kind of surprised about. But to the point that you made there in the statement that he read there, his little one-liner, if you want to win championships, go to Indiana, and that means you're not suited for our programs. I think, again, that goes back to my initial point of he's trying to set the culture at Purdue. It's just unfortunate that the one-liner he used did not have the substance underneath it to back his comments. So, it's like building a house without a foundation. Like, what are we doing? We're just basically building a yacht in this case. It's a boat that's going to be on water. There's not a solid foundation. So, he might be trickling down the river.
13: It'd be one thing if he just said, like, hey, if you want to be a winner, come to Purdue. If you want, just not take a direct shot in Indiana. And the fact that the direct shot he took is literally saying, hey, this team that just won the national championship in football, which is, I think most people would say, the most important college sport there is, hey, they just won the national championship. But if you don't want to win a national championship, go there. It's like, what planet do you live on?
1: Yeah, like, he could have easily used the Drew Brees route of, like, if you want to be a Hall of Famer in your sport, come to Purdue.
13: Right.
1: Because he's a Boilermaker. That's where he made his career and went off to the NFL. Use that line. Don't use championships. Like, and I'm not walking back what I said. I still think what he said was valid to the point of, if you're trying to establish culture, make it, strong and to the point. He did that. It was just more of a one-liner that didn't work out. So if I'm him, I would have gone a different route of, like, professionalism. We're all about, getting the student athlete the, proper education they need to pursue their professional career.
2: And I think this is where you and I kind of maybe fall in a different line. For me, and I get what you're saying. You want to set the standard of what the culture of Purdue is going to be. I get that. And I used the Vanderbilt comparison earlier. I'll use it here again. I think there is a difference in trying to set the standard of your culture through words and setting it through action. And to me, to go out and say, if you want to win championships, come to Purdue. If you don't want to win them, go to Indiana. It's bad enough because they just won a championship, obviously. But show me. I don't want you to tell me that the championship standard is Purdue. I want you to go out and tangibly show me that that is what it is. Because to me, that's what a culture is. It is action. Like Kirk said earlier, you can go out and say, you want to know what I do? I win. Google me. I win football games. That is what I do. That is what I have known for. And he can say that because he proved it at James Madison. He proved it at Elon. He proved it at Division II. And then what did he do after he said that? Indiana goes 12-1, makes the college football playoff. And then the year after, they go undefeated and win the national championship. And I just don't feel like you can say something like that now and not back it up. It puts immense pressure on your coaches, who, by the way, it's his fate that decides their next job security. So I don't like that, because to me, it sets a standard. It puts bad attention that you really don't need on really a lot of the programs at Purdue outside of men's basketball, which has been a powerhouse for a while. I will give them that. I don't like the light that it puts them in, and I don't like the pressure that it now puts on the people under him to have to back up the comments that he said that were baseless.
1: Now let's twist it this way. Say Indiana doesn't produce this year in football or basketball, and Purdue beats them in standings in the Big Ten. Obviously, it doesn't validate what Tommy said at the podium, but does that also devalue the comments that maybe, you had Kurt Scinetti say a couple years ago, I get they won the national title. I get that. And again, at the time, very bold of him to say that, because taking a jump from the G5 at the time to the Power 4, huge jump.
2: Yeah.
1: Bold words for him to say. Obviously, now he's won a national title. He can back up those words that were said. Tommy can't, because there's no substance underneath him on that. But let's say in this case, if Indiana ends up slumping this year and Purdue is kind of in the same, equator of them as well, like 500 or a little bit better, does that, I wouldn't say validate, but does that help out his case a little bit?
2: No, not at all to me. And the reason that is because when you say something like that, what Indiana does doesn't matter in this equation. Indiana can go 0-12. And to me, it changes nothing about the comment that Tommy McClellan said, because it's based on your own success. It is based on what your programs are able to go out there and do? Are they able to produce? Even let's say they don't win a national championship. Let's just say that they're competitive. Let's say that they're in the hunt in the Big Ten for football, and they're in for basketball, and they're in for women's basketball or baseball. To me, what Indiana does doesn't matter that much because Indiana already has validation. They've gone out, they've won the national championship in football. They're a blue blood on the basketball side. They have a good women's basketball program. They don't need to prove anything to anyone. It is Purdue who has to prove themselves, not just to everyone else, but even to a certain extent themselves. Because to me, I don't think it should matter to them what Indiana does. It should matter how can Purdue be the best version of Purdue that it can be. And like I said, I used the Vandy comparison earlier. Vandy proved themselves. They went out, they changed the culture through action, through hiring the right people, from making the right investments. And I think that's why Candace Dory Lee has been so highly praised, because she went out and did it, and you not one time heard her say, Vanderbilt is about to take over the state of Tennessee. The guys up in Knoxville, they aren't ready for what's coming. You want to win championships? Come to Vanderbilt. Not once did you hear anyone from Vanderbilt say anything like that. And I have no problem with confidence. I have no problem with shooting your shot. But to not only do it, but to also deflect it towards another program that's your rival, and it's a program that has been head and toe above you in just about every single sport, that's what I have a problem with, especially from an athletic director, because now it takes the coaches that you could potentially fire to clean up your own mess. That's where I have an issue with it.
13: The only person at Vanderbilt that said anything remotely close to that was Diego Pavian. You know what?
2: Exactly.
13: He's a player, and also he backed up every word of it. So.
2: Yeah. It's different from a player or a coach. I'm fine with it from them, not the athletic director.
1: Yeah, you're right. Pavia went into Tennessee and would you say boat raced him in a roundabout way?
13: The second half was a boat race.
1: Yeah.
13: They just gave up in the second half. It was very sad to see for myself, but you know, what can you do about it now?
1: Right. Mitch on the text line here says, Mitch in Bellevue says, also, I'm a Purdue fan. I also find this very embarrassing. And he says, why do all these athletic directors and new coaches feel like they have to cut a wrestling promo these days?
2: That's a great point, brother.
13: That's a great, great line by him. It's all just, everybody's got to have a sound bite, man.
2: You know what? To kind of keep the wrestling references going, a message to all of the athletic directors, know your role and shut your mouth. We don't always have to get that, man. We don't. Just show up, say you're happy to be here, say we want to bring this to the best it possibly can be, and leave it. Why do the ADs have to become the main character so much? Especially within the last few. I don't get that. I don't.
1: Well, I mean, I guess use Tennessee in this reference. Danny White wanting an expansion.
13: Triple collar Danny.
1: Yeah, he wants the college football expansion. And like to me, and his dad even had a book that came out, 2 years ago, give or take. I have that book, and I've read it, and it doesn't add up to the equation of what he's trying to preach at Tennessee. His dad was never about that, and now you're wanting expansion. And I get there's a lot of money to be had at the table, but if you expand the playoff, you're going to just dilute your product. And what does that say as an athletic director like you? You don't have that true command. I mean, you have the command of your staff, but you don't have that confidence behind you. Kind of like to what Tommy McClelland here is saying, is that like you want to win championships, don't go to Indiana, or don't come here, go to Indiana. I think the same thing kind of says the same thing for Danny White in this case of like going to, you know, college football playoff. Well, if you want to go to the college football playoff, let's expand it so we can go 8-4. And like to me, it just tells you or tells me that all they have is Josh Heupel. And Joe Dubin's always mentioned this. Who else would they get if they go to fire him? There isn't really anybody. So the only option they have is to expand rather than to keep what they have.
13: Yeah, I mean, I think the playoff expansion thing with Danny White is more so of a, kind of like you were saying, but I think it's more so of just him trying to look out for his own university, which, I mean, I get, but I think it would make more sense to me if that was coming from Heupel, because if you're Josh Heupel in that scenario, obviously you want the playoff to expand, because if it's easier to get in, it's probably a better chance you're going to keep your job. Even if Tennessee went 9-3 years in a row and just couldn't get over the hump, if Tennessee made the playoffs all three of those years, I don't think Josh Heupel's going anywhere. So it would make more sense to me from a Josh Heupel standpoint. But for Danny White, I mean, I guess it's just, hey, we'd get the revenue for making the playoff. Because at the end of the day, you know, Danny White has done a good job since the athletic director, I would say. But at the end of the day, all he cares about is money. His nickname is Danny Dollars for a reason.
1: Danny Dollars.
2: That's most ADs, though, right?
1: I mean,
2: that's what they do. They fundraise. They're supposed to kind of bring exposure and money into the program. They're a representative, right? So, I mean, I get it from that perspective. It makes sense to want to expand because that's what's beneficial for your program. It's what's beneficial for a university. So I can understand that aspect of it. But I also understand a lot of the qualms with Danny White as well, because the Danny Dollars nickname, I think it has been earned to an extent. So I get it.
1: Yeah, absolutely. I think Mitch on our text line definitely is one text of the day, unless there are others. You can always call in or text in 615-737-1025, our Wilson County Hyundai phone lines. 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And you can catch the TV broadcast with Joe Dubin and Chase McCabe on Vice. And the radio broadcast, you'll have myself and Jake Lyman. So,
2: Love those two guys.
1: Yeah, you know, I know one of those guys, right?
2: Yeah.
1: So it'll be a fun time out there at FNM Bank Arena for the Arena Crown Championship. Tyler Kolka, talking about wrestling promos, run wild on you, brother.
2: Kolka mania.
1: Guy's over 3,000 yards. I mean, it was crazy last week to see Malik Henry, you know, the Netflix documentary, Last Chance U quarterback, threw, like, I think 10 or 11 touchdowns for, like, 480-plus yards. It was
13: And that was in a losing effort, wasn't it?
1: It was in a losing effort. I'm like, what is going on? They had a kid get called for pass interference in the stands. He stripped the ball away from a player.
13: I was producing that game for them, Brandon. That was the funniest moment I've maybe ever seen in my entire life. Because awesome. Michigan's coach is about to kill somebody on the sideline. It was so good.
1: It is just absolutely wild. But, yeah, if you want to go out there today, go to FNM Bank Arena or go to Nashville Cats website to go buy some tickets. I hear it's a very limited amount of tickets because they're – if not, they probably got rid of all the tickets. I mean, it's a packed crowd today from what I've heard.
2: Title game.
1: It is.
2: Crown a champion.
1: It's a championship game. Go to championship games because those teams have made it for a reason. And so Darren Arbett is looking for his fifth ring. He had to fill up that whole entire hand there. But we'll get into more football here on the other side. We were talking Vandy in Tennessee, Danny White, Danny Dollars. Does Vandy have a little bit of some quarterback controversy going on? I know, you know, Tennessee may have a little quarterback controversy, but does Vandy have a little quarterback controversy? We'll get into that right here on 102.5 The Game on the Weekend Huddle. 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
14: Here is your latest Middle Tennessee weather. A 50% chance of showers and thunderstorms is expected after 1 p.m., with a high near 92 and heat index values up to 102. Tonight, mostly cloudy with a low around 73. Sunday brings a slight chance of storms with a high near 93. 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
23: If you're gonna hold me, don't just hold me all night. Better hold me like you wanna hold me for the rest of your life.
1: Did not request this, but I could get down with it.
2: Ella action?
1: I'm not afraid. I'm not ashamed. I'm an Ella fella. I'm cool with it.
13: I always know Frazier loves his Ella, and I figured I was like, you know what? Let's play something nobody plays around here. Everybody's probably playing Choosing Texas and Weren't for the Win. I was like, we'll play something, a deeper cut. Probably not a deep cut, but deeper cut, you know?
2: Parker is going to be very disappointed that he was not in here to hear this.
1: Hey, all right. A little, hang on. Tangent for a quick second.
2: Okay.
1: Parker, Kelly, and I, you know, we bonded over the Ella fella monster of all this, listening to the music, great whatever. I told him, like, dude, you need to go to this concert. Go to the Ella concert, like CMA Festival is fantastic. I told him, like, 2-3 days beforehand, tickets are cheap, get them while you can. He waited to the last minute, tickets were not cheap. I was like, look, man, that's on you. And he can be an LFL all he wants, but man, if you're an LFL, you got to go to a concert. You got to go. So I think in October, I think she's in Knoxville. I was like, you better go.
2: Okay.
1: You better go. Until then, I'm not taking away his LFL card, but I'm definitely, you know, I'm.
2: But there's a membership for all of this.
1: There's not a membership, but at the same time, like, come on, man. Like, if you're a diehard LFL, at least go to one concert, right?
2: Okay. I mean, I think that's fair. If you're going to claim it and you're going to claim the fandom to that level, you probably do have to go to Lee. That's like, and don't get me wrong, concerts are not cheap, especially someone like Ella Langley who has
1: right.
2: become so popular. But if you're going to claim it, you got to live it, right?
1: Exactly. And that's why you got to be able to scalp the tickets. Like, I got mine for $55. Like,
2: wow.
1: Yeah. Yeah, I definitely got it for a good price. Like, initially, I bought, like, never mind. We'll go on a different thing with that. But, no, like, Luke Combs, big Luke Combs fan. And he had, like, I think his Friday night concerts are the cheaper concerts. And it's the same concert on Saturday. Got it for $75 in club level at Nissan Stadium. I was like, that right there. That was a good concert. They played a little Diamond Rio, Meet Me in the Middle cover. I'm like, all right, give me more of that.
2: Okay,
1: but,
2: yeah.
1: Sticking with Nashville real quick, like, you know, we're talking about sports for a little bit. We're talking a little bit of culture, whatever. But big question in college football, and that's Vanderbilt. And I know they paid Jared Curtis a lot of money. I know Faison Brandon is a big topic of conversation in Knoxville. But, Brandon, would you be – and you're a Vandy fan, right?
2: Yeah, yeah.
1: Would you be concerned if Jared Curtis doesn't start this season?
2: This season, yes. If he does not start to open the season, I would not be. And this is why. I feel like with Jared Curtis, you know he's a young guy coming in. He's a true freshman. It's not often nowadays, especially in the era with the transfer portal, where it's so easy to go out and get a guy that started 20-plus games in his career to come into your program and be that guy that takes over the reins. And on top of that, Jared Curtis playing at National Christian School, not necessarily the highest level of competition in Division II, single A. So I think some of that has to do with that. You're making that jump from high school in a lower division to having to play in the SEC every single Saturday. So if he doesn't start out as a starter, I'm not going to be concerned. I'm still personally of the opinion that he will, just because it's hard to deny the talent of Jarrett Curtis. I think that you're almost willing to accept some of the growing pains that will come with starting a freshman quarterback because of that talent. However, if we get to, say, October and he's not starting by then, that's where maybe I become a little bit concerned of, okay, is he not picking up the playbook? Is there something maybe that development-wise is going along a little bit slower than maybe you would have thought before he came onto campus? Those are the things where I would start looking for. But in terms of whether he is the starter in general or whether he starts out the season as the starter, I think those would be two different levels of concern. If he doesn't start the first three games, I wouldn't necessarily be disappointed in that. I don't think that'll happen. However, I would understand it because he is a young guy, and if you don't think he's ready, you don't want to throw him out there in a situation that will harm his development.
1: I'd be concerned.
2: Really?
1: I would be concerned if he does not start the first game of the season. I'd be concerned if he doesn't start any of the first three games of the season, because their first three games are at First Bank here in Nashville. They're home games. I mean, all three of them are out of conference. You got to win all your out of conference games. I mean, he joined Vanderbilt last season for their bowl practices. I think there is a lot of, you know, should be a lot of stock in that, because you're basically adapting to the college level. You're understanding the playbook. Then you have the full off season. And if you know, the Google machine is correct, $2 million for NIL value. If you're getting paid $2 million, I expect you to play. And that's just me. I'm not no GM. I'm not a head coach. But in this case, your first three games, Austin Peay, should be a welcome to the college football world for a guy like Jarrett Curtis. Your second game is against Delaware. And Delaware is no slouch of a team. They were really good last season. I believe they played MTSU.
2: Yeah, they did.
1: And that was a tight game. And then you have NC State. NC State's without Hollywood Smothers, the running back. He's now at Texas. So that was a big departure.
13: Still got C.J. Bailey at quarterback, correct?
1: Correct, yeah. I believe so. So they still have a few pieces here and there on that offense, but when you go into a ACC-SEC matchup, you don't want to be put into like a gunslinging matchup of offenses. And if you don't have Jarrett Curtis playing those first two games, how can he truly develop as a freshman quarterback into those big pressured moments?
13: I think what I would say is I think who the first two games are against is a perfect opportunity to kind of like, I don't want to say baptize him, but I guess that's
1: for test the waters.
13: Test the waters, yes. That's kind of what I'm trying to say. It's a perfect opportunity to just kind of be like, here you go. This is what this looks like. And to where, even if he doesn't start, you know, still perfect opportunity to get some good reps in against somebody that's not your own team. And so that way, you know, if you feel like he's comfortable enough but for the NC State game, then it's not as much of a culture shock for him if he goes and starts the NC State game if he hasn't started the 2 weeks before. But I don't know what the point of that would be, because my thing is, if you want him to be your starter this year, which I think Vanderbilt's coaching staff does want that, then wouldn't these two opponents, week one and two, be the perfect opportunity for that?
1: That's kind of what I was thinking. And like, say they are 3-0 going into conference play after that. You take on Auburn at Auburn and Jordan-Hare, which is probably the toughest place to play in all the SEC. But you have a new head coach in Alex Golish and a new quarterback in Byron Brown. And basically, their entire offense, except for one player, are all transfers. So it makes you think maybe Vandy has the opportunity to sneak one away on the road and get a, you know, air quotes, SEC win there. And then after that, you have Georgia, Ole Miss, Arkansas, Kentucky. Like, Georgia and Ole Miss, I get those might be, you know, in the L column. But then you have Kentucky, Arkansas, Mississippi State. Those three games, those are potential wins. So you're already at six wins at that point if you win your first three games. That's why I think it's so crucial for a guy like Jarrett Curtis to get valuable reps in the first three games.
2: Yeah, and I think that regardless of whether he is named the starter or not, I think he is going to definitely get reps in the first game. It's against Austin Peay. You would hope that Vanderbilt will win that game convincingly and it will give him that opportunity. Game two, as you mentioned, Delaware, that's no slouch, but I think that there, even if they don't name him the starter, he could still get some opportunity in that game. That NC State game, I think, is the big one to where if you're Vanderbilt, you want to have your starting quarterback locked in. Is it Jarrett Curtis or is it Blaze Berlowitz? And I do want to say this. I think Jarrett Curtis will be the starter. Personally, I would be surprised if he isn't. When you give that much investment into a guy, I don't think you're forced to put him out there, but I do think that there is a little bit more pressure to say, hey, We're paying this guy a lot of money. He flipped from Georgia, probably, presumably, because he felt like he could be the starter here from year one. He probably needs to be the starter. And I will say that a lot of the reports coming out of Vanderbilt's camp that just started a little bit over a week ago is that with Jarrett Curtis, it's almost kind of similar to rookie year Cam Ward. He is able to do things that not a lot of guys are able to do, but it's inconsistent. And you'll see the eye-popping play, but then the next snap, you'll maybe see something where the fundamentals are a little bit off. While Blaze Berlewitz, he's not able to do a lot of the things that Jarrett Curtis is gifted to do, but he knows the system, he's on time, he's on schedule, he gets it in the right spot. And with Blaze Berlewitz, he has been in this offense now for 3 years. He also, something that people don't know, transferred with Diego Pavia from New Mexico State. So he has 4 years now of being under Tim Beck's offense. So that does give him an advantage, and I think it's just a matter of how comfortable do they feel with Jarrett Curtis being able to run the offense, run it efficiently, get things on time, and not make mistakes. That's going to be the key for him. Can he limit the mistakes that he makes? If he can do that in camp and leading up to opening game, I think that he should be the starter, but it seems like it's a little bit closer than maybe I probably would have thought this time a few months ago.
1: Yeah, you make a good point there with Blaze Berlewitz because he has been in the offense for quite some time. I think another factor into this for Vanderbilt, and it's just they're in uncharted waters. They've never experienced having to pay a quarterback at this magnitude $2 million, yeah, roughly, on his NIL value. That is just it's never been heard of. It's the first of its kind for Vandy. So for them, they just got to, you know, work, see if it's going to happen or not. And, you know, that's kind of what they have camp for. As for Tennessee in this case, it seems like it's the Faison Brandon show. And that still blows my mind that, you know, it is Faison Brandon and not George McIntyre.
13: Does it blow your mind just because of the scenario of, like, George has been there for 15 months at this point, and Faison's only been there a few, or just because how good George was in high school?
1: Well, no, it's the hype that was around him in high school. I didn't think he was a top-tier quarterback that would be, like, you know, changing the offense. I just am surprised that he's been in the system for so long with Tennessee and has been in that, kind of the same thing with Blaze Berlewitz, has been in the hypo offense, understands it, and yet is still struggling to really break away from, you know, the second and third tier to be that starting quarterback.
13: I think they're different and similar situations at the same time. I think they're different because 4 years of experience is a lot different than a little over a year compared to, you know, obviously Jarrett Curtis and Faison Brandon are in the same of, like, you know, they just got on campus compared to who they're going up against. But then I think they're similar just from the fact of, you know, it seems like Jarrett Curtis and Faison are both, like, the more talented players in their scenario, and, like, who, if you asked each fan base who do they want it to be and, like, who do they see as the quarterback of the future for their program, I think Vanderbilt fans would definitely say Jarrett Curtis, and then I think 95% of Tennessee fans would say Faison Brandon. So it's interesting how the two, you know, SEC programs in the state are kind of dealing with similar situations here.
2: It is interesting, too, I think, with George McIntyre, just because with McIntyre, at least to me, and Christian, I'm curious to get your thoughts on this too, just because I know you follow Tennessee so closely. It feels like there's not really been the jump in development from George McIntyre. I mean, 2 or 3 years ago, he was one of the top quarterbacks in the country in his class. He was a 5-star recruit. He committed to Tennessee, and it felt like he had the rough junior year at BA. Last year, he was okay. They made the state title game, obviously, but that felt like that was not because of him, but that was a really deep and loaded team. He felt like he would have taken a step up. And then he comes in freshman year, red shirts, was okay, showed some flashes. You felt like there would have been maybe a bigger jump in development from him. And it almost feels like that's what's holding him back a little bit compared to Faison Brandon, who's come in and has shown all the potential in the world.
13: Yeah, I definitely think that's the main thing. I mean, I think we talked about it a couple weeks ago. I think George is still like 203. I might have talked about the lineman. I don't remember. I think George is still only like 203 pounds, which, I mean, hey, it's basically what I am right now too, but I'm not trying to be a starting SEC quarterback. So, and you know, you look at Faison, he's, you know, 18 years old and he already looks like Cam Newton basically. So, I mean, just from the looks department, poor George is just getting, are we allowed to say mogged on the radio? He's getting mogged all over the place when you just look, just from the looks department. And I mean, Yeah, it definitely seems like to me that Faison has a leg up, and I mean, that's what I've heard. At this point, I think I would say I would be shocked if George McIntyre ends up winning the starting job. Now, that first game against Furman, I definitely think you're still going to see, I don't know, two quarterbacks the entire game, but at least a majority of the game. Well, for the Furman game, probably the whole game, two quarterbacks, and then I think you'll finally see Heupel name a starter right before Georgia Tech. If I was to predict it right now, that's what I would predict.
1: All right, book it, folks.
2: I want to ask you guys something real quick. I know we got to go to break, but I'm curious. Would you rather go 8-4 with the veteran quarterback whose ceiling is capped, or would you rather go, say, 5-7 or 6-6 with the freshman quarterback, but he gets a critical year of development?
13: Hey, see, if you said like 8-4 or 7-5 with the freshman quarterback, I'd have said, sign me up for that. But then, 6-6.
2: Because it kind of feels like that's where both sides are at, right? Vanderbilt, they might be a little better with Berlowitz, but it's so important to get Curtis. Same thing with Tennessee.
13: And I mean, Tennessee just did an 8-4 with a veteran quarterback who's already has a ceiling cap to him. So
1: back to Danny White. Expand the playoff to stay 8-4 of mediocrity. I don't know. For me, I would go with the 6-6 for the freshman. My only concern would be when I call them franchises. They're not franchises. They're universities. But with the money involved, it feels like franchises. For Vanderbilt, if that is the case, don't overindulge on getting offensive weapons for your freshman quarterback, because that's what puts you in the hole. Because then you, and I'm not saying Clark Lee does this because he's a defensive minded coach, but then the defense kind of gets neglected and forgotten about in the offseason, and you don't really attack the portal like you should. And again, it's uncharted waters for Vanderbilt. How are they going to balance this out when it comes to after the season if Curtis is that starter for that 6-6 season potentially?
2: Yeah, I'm with you on that. I think that the development of the young quarterback is just so crucial. I think getting him out there, getting him that experience, you can only learn so much sitting on the sideline watching. You have to be able to go out there, feel it. Experience is the best teacher. That's the old saying, right? Get him out there, get him that experience. There's going to be growing pains. There's going to be mistakes that you're going to have to deal with and coach out of it, whether that's Jarrett Curtis or Faison Brandon. They're both going to have to grow into becoming that guy, but I think you have to give them that opportunity.
1: Absolutely. We, I guess we're running a little tight on time, and I think it's time to light the fire a little bit, light the candlestick, the Gap Band. I texted you guys the other day about when I was at the market, they were playing
2: awesome.
1: Gap Band. What a crazy time that was. Before we go to break today, the Nashville Sounds take on the Memphis Redbirds. First pitch is at 6:35. Catch all the action on 94.9 The Fan, presented by Twin Peaks Family Leisure, Maple Street Biscuit Company, and Social Cantina. The Memphis Redbirds are the AAA affiliate of the St. Louis Cardinals. St. Louis Cardinals last night won 3-2, just FYI. But we will get to the Where Are They Now portion of the show coming up next on Weekend Huddle. 102.5 The Game.
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0: you know that music, the Gap Band, the what, Tiny Desk version, is that right?
1: Yeah, the Tiny Desk version of Outstanding.
0: Oh, it's incredible. And you know what's even more incredible? Where Are They Now? And it is probably one of the best games on these airwaves, minus celebrity birthdays. And I'm ready for it. And yeah, because it is the first show, Brando, I will give you the honors. So please, I allow you to crack wow, open the whip.
1: Thank you so much. Let's get things going. All right, we're going to go towards the NFL for this one. This player played for the following teams: the St. Louis / Los Angeles Rams, the Minnesota Vikings, the Seattle Seahawks, the Minnesota Vikings again, the Seahawks again, the Vikings again, then the Seahawks again. He is currently an offensive coordinator in the NFL.
2: The offensive coordinator hint's a good one, but I still don't know if it really helped me a ton.
0: And he was a player?
1: Yes, he was a quarterback.
2: Okay, quarterback.
0: Oh.
2: I almost just said Kevin O'Connell. He's a head coach. That's a terrible
0: but
2: guess.
0: But he is on that Viking staff.
2: Ooh, yes.
0: No, Carolina, maybe. No. Okay, oh.
2: All right, I'll make this an official
1: guess. It is an NFC team.
2: This is an official guess. Kellen Moore.
1: Not Kellen Moore. Okay. That's a good guess.
0: I know the guy he's talking about has a home plate shaped jaw with a whatchamacallit.
2: What a description. That was
0: blonde hair. Oh my goodness, what's his name? McCown, I think.
1: He got the M right.
0: Yeah.
2: Oh, it's not Josh McCown.
1: Would you like his college? Would that help?
0: Maybe.
1: He played at Oregon State. He was drafted in the third round in 2015.
0: Not Brandon Weeden.
2: Yeah, Brandon Weeden was Oklahoma State. Yeah, he was the Oklahoma other OSU.
1: State.
0: Yeah.
1: Close, yeah.
0: Oh, Oklahoma State. It's not Brock Osweiler. He's still playing.
2: Was he in Oregon? I don't think he was in Oregon State.
0: No, not Oregon State, though, no.
1: I know we're short on time, so I'll tell you. He is the Eagles' offensive coordinator.
2: I don't even know it.
0: It's that Manning guy or whatever. Yeah,
1: Sean Mannion.
0: Yeah, Sean Mannion. Ah, I should have got that. He's with Green Bay previously, I think.
1: Yeah, he was. He was their quarterback's coach last year with Jordan Love. So,
0: go ahead, Christian.
2: All righty. This is a pretty simple one to start us out on the gridiron. Atlanta Falcons, Indianapolis Colts.
1: Wow, I was expecting more teams.
2: Yeah. I guess sometimes less teams can kind of make you overthink a little bit.
1: Yeah, that's true.
0: Falcons, Colts.
1: Falcons, Colts.
0: Hmm. Current player?
2: Retired player.
0: Mm. Oh, okay. Falcons, Colts.
2: Retired as of 2022.
1: I'm just going to throw one out there. Tevin Coleman?
2: Not quite.
0: Falcons,
1: Am I
0: Colts.
1: On the right track with it being an offensive player?
2: You are.

0: 2022. He hasn't been top five in MVP voting since 2022.
1: But it's okay. He has made two Super Bowls since 2022. But
0: again, it's okay to say this is a guy who, yes, of course, is elite. This isn't 90s Jordan where Karl Malone's winning the MVP and it should have been Patrick Mahomes. This is a guy who has been good. He has not been the best quarterback in this league over the last 3 years.
2: Yeah, I don't know about that. Last year, I agree with him. He was, you know, he got hurt at the end of the year and actually didn't have a great year. But, I mean, Pat, in my opinion, until he has two bad years in a row, is still the cream of the crop at quarterback in the NFL.
3: Yeah, I would expect him to be pretty great this year. Like, until he definitively proves to me he's not the best quarterback in the league, I still think he is the best quarterback in the league. But what I do object to is, you know, it's crazy the conversation we were having a couple years ago where if Mahomes did win that Super Bowl that they lost, but if Mahomes did win that Super Bowl, we're talking about him actually catching Brady. No one's catching Brady. No one's getting seven Super Bowl wins. And Mahomes is not going to either. Matter of fact, he's not even going to come close.
2: Yeah. All right. Who's your winner for worst take of the week, Zaz?
3: Your boy Tommy McClellan. I mean, come on. Like I said, he definitely thought he was coming out with a banger. And boy, he bombed. He bombed.
2: Yeah, swung and missed on that one. That's a tough one to beat. But I got to go with the people who see Chris Canty and touch his child. Leave people's kids alone. You all won the worst take of the week. He's Jonathan Zaslow. I'm Emmett Golden. Coming up next, Game Day on ESPN Radio.
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0: I'll tell you what to expect from Patrick Mahomes as he works his way back from injury. 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
17: 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I'll tell you why one of these teams won't make the playoffs. 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

0: Does Carson Beck deserve a chance to be the starter in week one for Arizona, given the start that he got off to in the Hall of Fame game on Thursday night? It was our first taste of football, and it was a doozy. Carson Beck was balling on one side. Kenny Pickett got the start for Carolina. He lasted two series and did score a touchdown, but then Haynes King, the 2025 ACC Player of the Year, who went undrafted, also hooping for the Panthers. 21 of 34 for a 180, two touchdown passes, and the game-winning touchdown run to walk it off at the horn. Panthers win it 33-30. But we got folks from Arizona lining up on the phone lines right now. They want to talk about Carson Beck. I will also extend the invitation to Carolina fans, because even though Bryce Young is the entrenched starter there, Carolina fans saw a lot to be happy about from Haynes King on Thursday night. So hit us up, 1-888-SAY-ESPN. That is 1-888-SAY-ESPN. Kyle Bailey alongside Tim Donnelly here on Game Day on ESPN Radio, the ESPN app, and Sirius XM Channel 80. 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Let's go back down to the phone lines. Tristan from Arizona is up first in this segment. Tristan, I appreciate you holding. What's on your mind?
1: Yeah, hey, what's going on, fellas? Happy Saturday. Longtime Cardinals fan. I'm in agreement with everybody else. I think you got to start Carson Beck. I think he balled out in his first show with the Cardinals. And I'm an optimist for my Cardinals, but I feel like with Jacoby Brissett, we're not really going to be contenders this year. It's a quarterback-heavy draft next year. And realistically, we're probably going to get a top-three draft pick then. So I really think you just got to see what you've got in him. And if he blows up and absolutely balls out this year, fantastic. And if not, no worries, we'll pick up Arch or Dante Moore next year.
0: Thank you, Tristan.
2: I think the fans are perhaps a little bit more agreeing that they're going to be awful. I think, you know, athletes don't become professional athletes without being like wildly competitive. And you know, a team goes from worst to first every year in the division, right? That's the old NFL cliche. So I don't know if you go into that locker room and just go like, hey, you know, we're going to stink. We're going to get a top three pick. Let's start the rookie, because why not? If like Buda Baker and you know, some of these vets are just going to go like, yeah, you know, I only get a couple of these seasons in my life, so let's just chalk this one up as a loss from the beginning. I think you're going to have to at least to start the season until it's obvious on tape that you're going to be bad. You have to make the decision that you think is going to win the most games. And if Carson Beck, if the coaches think Carson Beck will win more games than Jacoby Brissett, I think you go with that. I don't think that's their belief right now. I think that they are of the belief Jacoby Brissett will win more games, and that's where you have to start.
0: 1-888-SAY-ESPN. Back to the phone lines. Tony from Phoenix is up next. Tony, what's going on, brother? What's on your mind?
3: Good. Thank you for the call. Yes, piggybacking what he just said, we have to be patient. It's only one game, and it wasn't even first-team defense he's approaching. So we need to pump the brakes a little bit on that. I liked what I saw. He's young, and he made the right calls. He didn't make any mistakes the whole game, which is awesome, I mean, in itself. So I think we need to be patient and also be in a hurry, too, because, like they said, these guys don't want to just waste their years, you know. And I believe that we, you know, the ownership's really not really willing to pay a lot of money for bettering the team. So we have to rely on draft picks. And hopefully this one, if it works out, that's 100% win for us, our beloved Cardinals. And I think, yeah, you should be a little patient. You know, we just paid for Jacoby. Let's see what he's got. Let him learn a little bit. Let's not throw him into the Lions just yet.
0: Thank you, Tony.
2: I also want to be clear on this. Jacoby Brissett gets it, right? He is a big picture guy. He's been in a ton of different NFL locker rooms. If he's starting, he understands his role, right? He knows he's not the guy that's going to take the Cardinals to the Super Bowl. He's the guy to start for the Cardinals now. And if Carson Beck needs to learn how to be a pro, if Carson Beck needs to learn something about an NFL defense, Jacoby's going to be helping him. It's not like if Carson Beck isn't going out there every Sunday that his development is just on pause until he does. He can become more prepared to start while watching Jacoby Brissett be a pro, even if he's more physically gifted at this point in their developments than Jacoby Brissett is.
0: 1-888-SAY-ESPN. We go back to the phone lines. Willingham from Virginia is up next. Willingham, how are you? What's on your mind?
4: Thanks for taking my call. I think he should start. This is the reason he should start. When he was at Georgia, he won 37 games at Georgia. When in Miami, then he won 13 games now. When he was at Jacksonville, they went to the state title. When he was at Georgia, he went to two next status. Okay, look at all the experience he got. Now, right now, when he played at Georgia, look at all those guys on the team he played with at Georgia. They went to pro. So he already pro-ready. He is the most pro-ready quarterback coming out. Next year, if you get at back, if he had another year in college, which quarterback would be better than him?
0: Thank you for the phone. I appreciate you, Willingham. Thank you for the phone call.
2: Here's the issue, though. Would he have done all of that at what's the bottom feeder in the SEC, at Kentucky? Would he have had the success he had at Georgia, at Kentucky? Because he's in the Kentucky of the NFL now. He's with the Arizona Cardinals. He was like Georgia and Miami. Those were the Rams and the Chargers of college, right? He had all of the most talented rosters around him. He's not playing for the Georgia, the NFL right now. He's playing for the Arizona Cardinals, and that's a different beast. Being a quarterback who has to rise the level of your roster rather than the quarterback who just has to keep the train on the tracks and make sure it doesn't crash, those are two different skill sets.
0: You're not wrong. And listen, I understand your point entirely, but I just keep looking at the fact that Jacoby Brissett's a 33-year-old journeyman quarterback. He's never finished a season with a winning record as a starter. 2-15 as a starter. Correct. Over the past two seasons, 1-11 last year. And he still skipped OTAs, demanding a bigger contract. And he's behind on the playbook. And the Cardinals ended up caving, but Carson Beck might have been the answer in front of them all along. So I understand caution and, you know, applying logic to all of this. But to me, given all the circumstances, I just don't think there's a lot of downside to playing Carson Beck. Maybe not week one, but making plans to get him in as early as possible.
2: Well, let's remember the lesson we've learned about quarterbacks 1,000 times over. You don't want a young quarterback playing in a situation where he is going to get absolutely torn apart.
0: Fair enough.
2: You do not want to put him out there. Jacoby Brissett might not be a guy that'll win you a bunch of games, but he is a guy that knows how to play on a bad football team. Like, he is a guy that knows how to, and even if you ruin Jacoby Brissett, let's say he starts feeling the rush and seeing ghosts. No offense to Jacoby, you're on the 17th hole anyway. You want to pick up the ball and go to the clubhouse, feel free. Like, if you're broken. If you break Carson Beck because you're playing him on a bad team in a really good division and quite frankly, you're going to be facing some really good defenses, that can risk him long-term. So give your team 7-8 games with Jacoby Brissett where if things go poorly, who cares? And then bring Carson Beck once you have an idea of what you have going, right? An idea of what you do well and what LaFleur, their new coach, can scheme up. I don't want my young quarterback in a really bad situation because you can break quarterbacks if you put them in those situations.
0: 1-888-SAY-ESPN. Let's go back to the phone lines. Nick from Phoenix is up next. Nick, what's on your mind?
5: Gentlemen, I got a couple of things real quick. First, Cardinal fans are splattering way too easy, as Ron Wolfley would say. You see something great, that's awesome, but that doesn't mean it transfers to regular season. But number two, I think that the Carson Beck experiment might work, okay? But we can't get excited about it yet. He definitely should not start week one. But I also, one of you said, oh, you have to think about this guy or that guy. That's been the problem in Arizona forever. We have to be we athletes in Arizona, not me athletes, okay? So if the coach, if LaFleur thinks it's the best for him to start, it doesn't matter what Rick Pride wants. It doesn't matter what Harrison Jr. wants. The coach has to do what's best for the team, fellas.
0: Me, I hear you. Thank you, Nick. Appreciate the phone call, my man. Hey, listen, he's not wrong, Tim. I mean, I'll give it to you. He's not wrong about what he said right there. I did like your point, though, however, because I think you made the right point. Guys like Trey McBride, you've got to get some sense of whether or not they're on board with that.
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20: The Arena Football Grand Championship on the line today in Clarksville. The two best teams in AF1 all season long clash. The Albany Firebirds, the reigning champions of AF1, take on the top-seeded Nashville Cats, looking to defend F&M Bank Arena once again and take home their first title. Jake Lyman, Nick Frazier alongside you today from F&M Bank Arena. So glad to have you with us on your Saturday afternoon. Nick, should be a great matchup today. Everything on the line and the two best teams all season long here in AF1.
1: Absolutely, Jake. These teams are very familiar with each other throughout the regular season. The Albany Firebirds, Nashville Cats. Firebirds averaging 61.5 points per game against the Cats. As to the Cats themselves, averaging 67.5. I mean, it's been a tale of two stories for a guy like Tyler Kolka. They met in June. Not a lot of action in the air. It was more the Malik Honeycutt show.
21: Yep.
1: The second story of the second game, it was all Tyler Kolka. I mean, that's the big emphasis in today. If Kolka's on his game, this could be the Cats' time to take the crown.
20: Tyler Kolka named the league's MVP last night with a phenomenal season throughout the regular season. He's carried that into the playoffs. 2,800 yards, 56 touchdowns, 7 interceptions in the regular season. He was great last week against Michigan. 9 touchdowns in the win over the Arsenal.
1: At one point, we both were thinking, are they going to score 100 points? It seemed like they were going for it at the very end. Tyler Kolka is one of those guys who's a go-getter. As everybody says, it's Kolka mania around here. He ran wild on the Michigan Arsenal last week.
20: For Albany, they've got a great quarterback as well. Maybe one of the greatest arena football quarterbacks of all time, Sam Castronova. 62% completion this year, 38 touchdowns, 4 interceptions. He didn't play the whole year. He's been in and out, but he is ready to go. Help the Firebirds to a championship over the Cats last year in Albany.
1: Yeah, last time Castronova played against the Cats was June 20th, and let's just say this, 60% completion rate, 356 yards in the air. Did have one interception, but 10 pass touchdowns, which is pretty darn good against this Cats defense.
20: And I mentioned it, these two teams matched up in the Crown Championship last year. Albany was able to outlast Nashville 60-57 up there at MVP Arena. But since then, the Cats have taken care of business against the Firebirds twice. Back in June here in Clarksville, then in July went up to Albany and won in a thriller. The Cats hoping to finally exact their full revenge and get a win in the Crown Championship today.
1: Yeah, if you're Darren Arbett and the Nashville Cats, for sure Darren Arbett's looking at possibly getting that fifth ring.
20: Yeah, one for the thumb.
1: Yeah, might as well, right? I mean, got to get the full brass knuckles for every knuckle there. But no, if you're the Nashville Cats, this game means way more than just the championship. They've had this circled on their calendar since last season.
20: We've talked about the quarterbacks for these two teams. They've got great pass catchers as well. For the Cats, you mentioned Malik Honeycutt, the breakout player of the year in AF1. Over 1,000 yards, 14 touchdowns. He is the leader in a loaded receiver room for Nashville.
1: Yeah, and not just Honeycutt. You also have Kendall Williams and B.K. Smith. Williams, for me, is the dark horse in this offensive lineup. Whenever they have two DBs on Honeycutt or if he's in motion, Williams is normally open on the backside, so it'll be a fun one to watch on the offense here.
20: For Albany, they've got a duo that may be the best receiving duo in the entire league. Dwayne Brown has been in and out of the lineup. Darian Townsend leads the league in touchdown receptions this season. They both had almost identical stat lines last week in their win over Minnesota. Just over 100 yards and 4 touchdowns each.
1: Yeah, Townsend is definitely a sneaky wide receiver on this Firebirds offense. Obviously, not having a G.A. Hall is a big, big emphasis on this Firebirds offense because he was one of the focal points in the first matchup this early part of the season.
20: Two teams that are very familiar with each other, maybe don't like each other all that much, trying to win the ultimate title in AF1, the Crown Championship. This place is already getting packed out. We've still got 30 minutes to go till kickoff, and fans are everywhere on the concourse here at F&M Bank Arena. Should be a great environment for the championship game today, and we have much more to come on our pregame coverage. Coming up, you'll hear from Jeff Jarrett, the managing partner of the Nashville Cats. You'll also hear from the commissioner of the AF1, Jeff Fisher, will give you our keys to the game and much more with kickoff just past the top of the hour here in Clarksville. 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
20: Back here at F&M Bank Arena, getting set for the AF1 Crown Championship. The Nashville Cats hosting the Albany Firebirds. Cats have never lost in this building, trying to keep it that way and take home the title. We are just about 25 minutes away from kickoff here. Firebirds and Cats meeting for the third time this season. We'll give you our keys to the game coming up in just a second. But first, let's hear from the managing partner of the Nashville Cats, Jeff Jarrett. He sat down with Chase McCabe and Big Joe Dubin on the Chase and Big Joe show right here on 102.5 The Game yesterday, talking all things Cats as they prepare for today's championship game. Here's some of that conversation right now.
23: I guess it's been almost a year that, you know, you were having talks with Coach and others about getting involved in all of this. And you know how it is as a promoter, you know, you want to sell your product. And obviously they did a good job of doing that. Now that you have been in the, you know, in the fight with them and seen it all the good, the bad, and everything in between, how shocked and I guess how pleased have you been to see how all this has come about? Because I think it's been a great season. Obviously, a championship would be fantastic, but to see the support that the fans and the city of Clarksville have given, I know that has to make you very happy.
24: Well, and you know, Chase, you and Joe, both of you could probably relate to this. We all love our professional wrestling, and I almost hate to give a professional wrestling analogy, but it's so simple and it's so accurate. You know, when you see professional wrestling on TV, there's one context. When you go see it live, it's a completely different experience. And I got to tell you, I had never been to an arena game until I accepted this position. And coming on as managing partner, I wasn't sure what I was getting into. But I'd seen different television highlights and stuff like that. And we're talking about going back 20, 25 years when it was on NBC during the weekends. But when you see an AF1 game with the nets and then you can score on kickoff and the pounding action, and you're kind of watching a mix of, I call it a little bit of ice hockey. The base of the game is obviously football, but just the hard hitting action. And the speed of the game is unbelievable. And I think you guys know better than me that crazy stat last week. I think we scored on 7 of the first 10 plays. Forgive me if I'm butchering that, but just seeing the game live and in person. And that has been the trick. And what we've tried to do, really dialed into our social media in getting the clips and with the correct strategy. And you guys have been great partners, not just you guys, individuals as talent doing play-by-play in color, but, you know, 102.5 and Cromwell and everything that goes with it. But we've introduced the game of arena football to the community of Clarksville in the Middle Tennessee area. And that's it, as a promoter, it's that simple. They love what they've seen, and here we are. Coach Arbette has got his team rolling. We're coming in here undefeated in the Den, and so we just need one more to get that crown championship, and we are so close.
4: Oh, it's so good. Jeff Jarrett with us. The game is at 3 o'clock tomorrow in Clarksville. Jeff, whoever came up with the mantra, the ball never dies, should get a bonus, because that is exactly how you describe AF1.
24: Well, you know what? I'll give a shout-out to Kevin Sullivan, KSTV, and myself, and us collaborating. But and I don't even know, Joe and Chase, if I've shared this with you guys, kind of how all that came about. As we were looking at film and creating marketing materials and everything that goes with it, the legendary broadcaster that we all love, Eli Gold, literally said that on a kickoff that hit the net, that bounced. One player picked it up. He got hit. Another fumble. The guy ran it back to about the 20, you know, but maybe what, a 10, 15 yard line. He fumbled, and then the kicking team scooped it up and scored. And he said during that, "Hey, folks, and they hit one, the ball never dies." And we immediately knew that's the hook.
4: Oh.
24: That is the reality. So Eli is the one who coined the phrase.
4: Ah, that's great. I'll tell you what, Jeff, here's how I see the growth of what's happening in Clarksville. The very first game when Chase and I called back in April, we probably saw 10, 12 Cats jerseys. Last Sunday, I bet I saw 200 Cats jerseys, at least.
23: Yep.
4: To me, when you invest in a jersey like that, you're investing in everything. And I'm telling you, there's probably three times more than up there. But from your perspective, to see the genesis of this and how it's grown as a promoter, owner, everything, I mean, you got to be over the moon of the success what's going on in Clarksville.
24: I absolutely love it. And, you know, as you're talking about jerseys, again, I put on my promoter cap. You have to have a game experience, and a part of the game experience is when you walk in F&M Arena on both entrances, what is the first thing you run into? Well, how about that? By design,
4: right.
24: It's a merch stand, but you have to price it right. You have to make the merch appealing and where kids and families and moms and dads and whatever the demo would be. I think the design process that we really drilled in and looked at every piece, the hats, man, I could tell you a stat that would blow you away, but the amount of hats that have been sold is staggering. So hats and jerseys. But, Joe, you nailed it. If people are going to invest, they have to believe in the product if you're going to go spend more money, and not just to get into the game, because our ticket prices are very affordable, catsfootball.com. But that being said, if you're going to spend money on merch, you got to believe in the product. And that's the thing that I believe that just kind of the stars have aligned, that our bet – he's looking for the thumb ring. He's got four championships. He's looking for that fifth. But he's put together a team. You guys know better than I do, because you actually call in the game and the stats and everything that goes with it. People love a winner, and boy, do we have a winning team.
20: Once again, that was Jeff Jarrett, the managing partner of the Nashville Cats, as he prepares for today's crown championship game in Clarksville. The Cats taking on the Albany Firebirds, looking for some revenge after falling in the crown championship last year up in New York. We'll take a quick break. When we come back on our pregame coverage, Nick Frazier will give you the keys to the game. What do the Cats need to do to win a title today? The crowd filing in to F&M Bank Arena in Clarksville. Excited to get this one started in just about 15 minutes. From the Bass Tire Broadcast Booth, you're listening to Nashville Cats Football on the Nashville Cats Radio Network.
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20: Inching closer to kickoff here in Clarksville, the AF1 Crown Championship. The Nashville Cats, the best team in Arena Football One all season long, 11-1 this season. Their only loss came by 1 point back in the spring. They have been rolling, winning 10 in a row, trying to cap off a historic season with a title today, taking on the Albany Firebirds. Jake Lyman, Nick Frazier with you. We're going to hear from AF1 Commissioner Jeff Fisher in just a couple of minutes. But first, Nick, what do the Cats need to do to win today's game? What is the key to the game for Nashville today?
1: My Cats keys I have, number one is you got to make sure the special teams is on clicking on all cylinders. Yeah. The director, as I like to call him, and not George Plaster, Kyle Kaplan, yep. Charlie Chaplin, it doesn't matter. This guy, 10 deuces against the Albany Firebirds in two meetings in the regular season, incredible. Albany Firebirds special teams, 0 deuces. That, I think, is going to be the deciding factor between who's going to show out and who's not.
20: Yeah, I'm surprised we made it this far in the pregame show without mentioning Kyle Kaplan, the AF1 Special Teams Player of the Year this season. He has just been sensational. On the year in the regular season, 75 of 84 on PATs, 22 deuces. Last week he was 10 of 12 on extra points, 2 more deuces, a couple of rouges. He puts pressure on teams with special teams, and that's something that you really need to do in the arena game that obviously doesn't play as much of a role in college football or the NFL.
1: Yeah, and especially in today's game where, you know, you may not see a 92-78 finish.
20: Right.
1: This may be more of a middle-of-the-pack type of game, of a 52-50 type game. So you need those extra 1 to 2 points from a guy like Kyle Kaplan, who's just been clicking on all cylinders this year.
20: And the Cats fans here love the deuce. They will chant every time Kyle Kaplan steps out there on the field. That could play a key role in this game. For Albany, the defending champs, what do the Firebirds need to do if they're going to be able to win this game?
1: Well, it was a name we mentioned earlier on in the pre-segment here, and that was Darian Townsend. Not having a G Hall out there, I think, is a big factor for this offense. Darian Townsend, like you mentioned, leads this team with the touchdowns. That is something you're going to have to emphasize inside the 15-yard line to the end zone. Darian Townsend, watch that number.
20: Townsend, 24 receiving touchdowns in the regular season. He had 4 more last week. He is a playmaker for this team, along with Dwayne Brown. It is a high-powered offense for the Firebirds, high-powered offense for the Cats, but I will say, I do think in this setting, championship setting, you might see a grind-em-out type of game, and whoever makes the most mistakes may be the one who heads home empty-handed today.
1: Absolutely. And my third key to the game today, Jake, do you hear the crowd in the background?
20: Oh, yeah.
1: If you're listening on the radio, it is electric in here. And we're not talking about the substations. This is electric in Clarksville. I want to know who's going to be crowned king. in Clarksville today. And right now, you got to feed off this crowd if you're the Nashville Cats.
6: The den is packed. I mentioned it earlier. The Cats have never lost in this building. When they made a few trips up here last year, they won. When they've played their home games all season long here this year, they have won. They won last week against Michigan, like you mentioned, 92-76, the highest scoring arena football game ever. Have a feeling it might be a little bit more of a defensive battle today between the Firebirds and the Cats. The Firebirds taking the field here in Clarksville to the chagrin of the crowd here at F&M Bank Arena. Cats getting ready to enter as well. We will take another break. When we come back, you'll hear from Jeff Fisher, the commissioner of AF1, leading up to the second AF1 Crown Championship. And then it's time for kickoff here from Clarksville. 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
4: The Cats taking the field here in Clarksville. The AF1 Crown Championship just minutes away from inside F&M Bank Arena. Jake Lyman, Nick Frazier with you. Kickoff right around the corner. But before we get there, we want to hear from the AF1 Commissioner, Jeff Fisher. He joined Robbie and Rex Road on 102.5 The Game yesterday morning. Let's take a listen to what he had to say right now.
5: You've got the Arena Crown Championship coming up tomorrow at F&M Bank Arena. You're coming off a game where the Cats just put up 92 points, which is the season high this year for an AF1 team. So how are we feeling? How are the vibes heading into tomorrow's game?
6: You know, they're great, but can you think about what you just said? 92 points in a football game?
5: That's crazy.
6: I mean, it's so crazy and so much fun. So, yeah, we're very, very excited. This was a great season this year for the Cats and for AF1 for that matter. And, of course, this is a rematch tomorrow at 3 p.m. with the Albany Firebirds. Last year in the Arena Crown game, the Cats were, 3 points short in Albany? Yep. And Albany took the crown, and so here we are again. I'm not saying it's a revenge thing, but it is a classic matchup over the last couple of years. These games have been crazy. You know, at one point we thought we were going to have a brother thing going on with both Tyler and his brother, you know, lining up and playing against each other, but apparently Albany has decided to go with Sam Castronova, and who was the MVP of the league last year. So, you know, all bets are off right now. Everything is on the table, and we're really excited. It's a great season for the Cats, and I can't tell you enough about what's going on up here in Clarksville. We're really excited to have the Arena Crown here. So we got that all day long. We got owners meetings and, you know, new members and new markets and all kinds of things today, and then a little media day this afternoon, and then we'll put the boys down after a banquet, and we'll just wait and see what happens tomorrow. But it's going to be a great event.
5: Well, Jeff, you guys, 11-1, I think, just one, you know, 1 point loss to with the Kentucky Barrels, and then
6: early in the season.
5: Early in the season.
6: Yeah, it was a crazy ending to a crazy game. And, you know, we look back and go, yeah, maybe with that call those two calls shouldn't have happened, but that's football. So, you know, congratulations to the Barrels. They were a new franchise this year. And so, yeah, the one loss on the record. And so seems like, you know, years ago when that happened.
5: And last month you played Albany, a great game, 57-54 win. So obviously, you know, it looks like on paper this is probably going to be, could be a game that goes down to the wire again here between you two. Is there some sort of edge you gained from, you know, from winning that game last month?
6: You know, I'd say yes, but crazy things happened in the game. You know, I think we turned offensively, the Cats turned the ball over two or three times early, and yet we're up 21-0 with three consecutive kickoff returns, you know, and then the deuces and all those kind of things. So this thing can go any way. And, you know, you can, you know, as the Cats witnessed it, Albany has, and throughout the league, you know, teams will get up 15, 20, 25 points. And then you can get up and walk down the hall, turn, come back and shoot the whole score.

0: course changed, and some of the leads changed. And so, you know, as we, you know, as we continued through the season with the one motto, you know, with that, with respect to AF1, is that the ball never dies and it's alive all the time and anything can happen. So we love the matchup. We, you know, we're hoping for this matchup, you know, most of the season, knowing that, you know, both franchises, the Firebirds and the Cats, have great respect for one another, and you know, anything can happen.
1: Jeff, you talked, I mean, heading into the season about, you know, F&M Bank Arena and just the crowds that have been there, and what that experience kind of was, what you were expecting it to be like. Now that we've seen the season play out this way, and, you know, culminating tomorrow with the championship game coming up, what's it been like having the full schedule at F&M Bank Arena this year?
0: Well, you know, what's interesting is it was pointed out to me, I didn't realize this, because there's a lot going on, but the Cats are undefeated up here.
1: Yep.
0: So, you know, with the last two, you know, the final two games last year, we ended the regular season, then we had a home playoff back-to-back, and just the participation and the crowds and attendance and the support that's up here is just really amazing. You know, we played Sunday, finished the game, 7-8 o'clock in the evening, and by 11 o'clock, we'd already sold 1,000 tickets for this coming, you know, tomorrow's game. So there'll be it'll be a sellout, near capacity sellout. And, you know, we just, things have really fallen into place here at Clarksville. We got such amazing support from the mayor, and everybody else here in this area. It's just been just really great, the relationship with the base and the fan interaction on a weekly basis, daily basis with the players up here. So, you know, they've been accepted. And everybody's just really coming out of the woodworks just to support this club up here and watch history with respect to, you know, the first championship, the AF1 crown. If it goes, you know, the way everybody up here hopes, it's going to be an exciting couple of days.
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2: A long and entertaining AF1 season has all led to this, the Arena Crown Championship. The Nashville Cats hosting the Albany Firebirds here at F&M Bank Arena. Kickoff about to happen inside the Den in Clarksville. Jake Lyman, Nick Frazier with you. So glad to have you with us as we crown a champion in Arena Football One today. The Firebirds, the reigning champs, won it over the Cats last year up in New York. The Cats this time get to host the Crown Championship and look to bring home the title. The Firebirds won the toss, and Nick, we saw it last week. Michigan won the toss and deferred, and it came back to bite them before they even touched the football. It was 9-0 Nashville. Firebirds just did the same thing. They have deferred, and Tyler Kolka will get the ball first.
9: It'll be an interesting one. Like you said, 9-0 really quick. Again, looking at this Nashville Cats team, they don't look phased at all. Tyler Kolka looks cool, calm, and collected as they get ready to kick this thing off. This could be kind of the same result as last week.
2: Kolka just named the MVP of the league last night. His head coach, Darren Arbett, named Coach of the Year. Malik Honeycutt, Breakout Player of the Year. Kyle Kaplan, Special Teams Player of the Year. Cats brought home a lot of hardware last night. They're looking for the ultimate hardware today. The Crown Championship about to get started in front of a packed house here at F&M Bank Arena. The Cats are in their black uniforms with yellow lettering and numbering outlined in white blue stripes down the sides and black helmets with the Cats logo on the side, while Albany is in their white uniforms with orange lettering and numbering, black helmets with orange stripes. Firebirds will kick from right to left to start off today's Crown Championship. Bailey Hale marches towards the ball, swings the leg. We are underway in the Arena Football Crown Championship, and it is a deuce to start it off as the Firebirds get on the board immediately. We said, Frazier, that it might have been a mistake to defer. It helps a lot more when you put 2 points on the board before any time even comes off the clock.
9: Well, it's a huge statement for a team like the Albany Firebirds, who have no deuces against the Nashville Cats this season. So to do it in a championship game, you're coming out guns a-blazing.
2: We mentioned special teams would play a big role in this one, and the Firebirds start off with a huge kick. It is 2-0 Albany, and Tyler Kolka and the Cats offense comes out onto the field. They'll start from their own 5. First and 10 with the ball on the left hash. Kolka, 56 touchdowns, 7 interceptions in the regular season. He's under center. Brings Smith in motion, takes the snap, looking for Smith, near side, Smith bobbles and catches. He dropped the football for a second at midfield, but he's able to recover the fumble, and he's dropped down just across midfield. It's a 21-yard gain on first down, and the Cats moving the football early, just 30 seconds in.
9: What a play from Tyler Kolka, finding that pocket of space in between the defensive backs. having his wide receiver wide open for the most part at midfield.
2: First and 10 from the Firebirds 24. Kolka is under center. Brings Honeycutt in motion to the far side. Takes the snap. Three-step drop. Looking deep down the far side. Has a man, Gandy. He couldn't bring it in. Little bit overthrown as Gandy collided with the boards off his fingertips and incomplete.
9: Kind of what we're seeing already, two plays in for the Nashville Cats on offense. Trying to react to the Albany Firebirds defense, this secondary, having almost a safety in some regard, kind of linger over that second wide receiver, having a double coverage a tactic for them.
2: We mentioned the defense going to play a big role in this one. Whoever can get the most stops going to be in a good spot. Second and 10 from the Firebirds 24. Kolka under center. Smith in motion from the right to the left. Takes the snap. Drops. Pressure comes. Throws. Middle. Has Gandy at the 15. Gandy spin move. And he's walloped from behind. It is a first down as Gandy falls forward to the 12. There is a flag down behind the play. We'll hear from our head referee, Tom Ritter, for the first time today. Roughing the passer is the call, and as we see a replay here, Kolka lets it go, and the one thing you can't do is hit the quarterback low. That was Chris Walton who came through and got him around the ankles. So a gain of 12, add on six more. It's first and goal at the 6 for the Cats, just under 2 minutes played here in the Arena Crown Championship. 2-0 Albany as they started the game with the deuce. Kolka brings Smith in motion, hands it off to Smith. He barrels forward, and he runs into three white jerseys. Short gain on the play. We'll call it 2. It's second and goal.
9: I like what the Cats have done this entire drive, slowly but surely. Obviously, you get the help from the penalty there. And I like what Tyler Kolka's doing. He's taking the yards that are given to him. That little throw up front to Gandy in the right side of the field, taking a space up front, getting the first down. Now they're just inside the 5. We'll see if the run game is somewhat manageable for them. We saw last week they used a lot of those jet power sweeps up the middle. We'll see if they go back to that here.
2: You don't see a ton of runs in arena football, but when you do, it comes in this area of the field, down inside the 5. Second and goal from the 4-yard line. Kolka brings Smith in motion again. It's another handoff off the left side. Falls forward. Did he get there? No. Just short. And Smith did lose the football. Morris Joseph Jr. holding it in the air, trying to say it was a fumble, but Smith was ruled down at the 1. It'll be 3rd and goal. Wonder if you get the big man involved now, Nick Frazier.
9: Rumbling, stumbling, bumbling. Might as well pull out all tricks in the championship game.
2: Desmond Maxwell, the fullback. He's usually the goal line runner, 6'2" and 250 pounds. He's behind Kolka. 3rd and goal from the 1. The snap. Kolka going to try and run it himself, and he's thrown down in the backfield. That was Prince Umanmilin who came in and made the play, and now it's 4th down from the 2. Darren Arbett talking with Tyler Kolka on the near sideline. This is a huge play for the Cats. Down 2-0 early in this Arena Crown Championship. Just over 11 minutes to go, first quarter. 4th and goal from the 2. Works a lot like a 2-point conversion here. What's your best play for short yardage? And Kolka wants a timeout. 10:55 to go, first quarter. Albany started the Crown Championship with a deuce to go up 2-0. Cats have moved the football all the way down inside the 5. It will, oh no, and they called delay of game first. Wow, so that is a huge call. Kolka had turned back and he was calling timeout. They didn't recognize it at first, but they're saying that the play clock had expired. So instead of a timeout, this 4th down and goal just got a whole lot tougher.
9: I would say it's a little bit more beneficial for the Nashville Cats because you have a little bit more space to breathe.
2: That is true.
9: You're able to see the field a little bit if you're Tyler Kolka, and now you're not, you know, too predictable if you have a 3-by-1 on the right side of the field. Now you may be able to put Honeycutt in motion if that is the case.
2: And for those who have not seen a field, curved end zones limits the space that you can work with. 4th and goal from the 7. Kolka under center, takes the snap, fires, middle of the end zone, touchdown! Jordan Gandy! Polka, cool, calm, collected on fourth and goal from the 7. A dart to his wide receiver in the right side of the end zone, and the Cats take the early lead. It's 6-2, just 4.5 minutes in.
9: Fantastic play. Koka saw the pocket develop, and Gandy was just wide open over the middle. Not only can he catch the football, but that celebration, a nice punt 30 yards down the field. This place is rolling.
2: Kyle Kaplan on for the extra point. Gandy the snapper. High snap. Jones gets it down. The kick is up, and it is good. Cats lead 7-2. Koka to Gandy from 7 yards out. 10:27 to go in the first quarter. Cats defense takes the field when we come back. From the Boss Tire broadcast booth, you're listening to Nashville Cats Football on the Nashville Cats Radio Network.
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2: The Cats go 45 yards on their opening drive after the early deuce from Albany. The Cats have the lead 7-2, 10:27 to go first quarter in the Arena Crown Championship. Jake Lyman, Nick Frazier with you. Nick, we know this is going to be a competitive game, and you could see it on that first drive. Every play matters so much in a game like this.
9: Absolutely, and the next play that matters is this one right here on the kickoff.
2: Yes,
9: sir. If Kyle Kaplan can convert this two-point play here, which is the deuce.
2: We've seen these two teams play 3 times in the last year. 2 of them have been decided by 3 points, the other by 9. Special teams could end up being the little margins that matter when you get to the end of this game. Already a deuce from Bailey Hale of Albany. Kyle Kaplan, the AF1 Special Teams Player of the Year, lining up for his first opportunity today. Great crowd on hand at F&M Bank Arena in Clarksville. All chanting for the deuce. Any Preds fans listening might recognize the motion that the fans are doing. It looks a lot like Fang Fingers, but it's for the deuce, trying to add 2 points to the board. Back deep to receive is Darian Townsend, the AF1's leader in touchdown receptions this season. Kicking from left to right, Kaplan raises the left hand and swings the right leg, boot to leather. High end-over-end kick towards the goalpost. It's off the bottom of the crossbar. Back into play. Brown has it at the 2, and he is hammered. Guess who? Jordan Gandy keeps making plays early in this game.
9: Not only is he an offensive threat, but special teams, he can go down the field as a gunner and just lay the wood.
2: Kaplan came up about a foot short of a deuce. It hit the crossbar and ricocheted back into play. Brown, a nice job to get on the football, but Jordan Gandy laid him out at the 2-yard line, and that is where Sam Castronova and this Firebirds offense will start. 1st and 10 from their own 2. Ball is on the right hash. 3 receivers to the near side as the Firebirds play from right to left across your radio dial. Castronova under center. Cats showing blitz. Snap. Pressure comes. Pass. Deflected in the end zone. It's dropped. It's still loose. It is an incomplete pass. Screen pass out to the near side. Meadows got his hands on it. It deflected straight up in the air. Brown initially thought he caught it, but bobbled, and it falls incomplete. And excuse me, that was Alexander who got his hand in there.
9: That is a tight call there, Jake. Great call by the officials there. If I were the Nashville Cats, if you got a little challenge, you might want to toss it. That ball may have gone backwards.
2: As it stands, it's second and 10 from their own two. Castronova under center. Three receivers to the near side. Snap, looking. It's deflected at the line of scrimmage. That time it's Rod Perry who got a mitt on it. Back-to-back incompletions. The Cats making things very difficult for Castronova.
9: I love it. It's a tale of two different stories for these defenses. That Albany Firebird secondary is what's really clicking for them. As for the Nashville Cats, their defensive front, hands up. We're playing basketball and football in Arena League. I love it.
2: Cats lead 7-2, 6 minutes into this Arena Crown Championship. Third and 10 from their own two-yard line. The crowd is fired up. Castronova under center takes the snap. Four-man rush. Has time. Throws. Middle of the field. Incomplete. Overthrew his intended receiver, Scott. And it's now fourth down from their own two. Decision time for head coach Damon Ware. Not really too much you can do here. There are no punts in arena football.
9: Right.
2: You can't boot this one deep and try and play the field position game. You could try a field goal, but it does look like the Firebirds going to go for it here. The noise continues to grow louder here in Clarksville. Fourth and 10 from the two. Castronova drops back, throws near sideline, incomplete. Looking for Townsend, he missed him. And the Cats will set up first and goal from the two, looking to take a two-score lead early.
9: Great coverage by the Nashville Cats there. Looked like it was more of a man-to-man coverage. Amari Alexander, great job playing over the top as the Cats take over on downs.
2: The Cats defense making a statement early. We mentioned it. Castronova, one of the most accomplished arena football quarterbacks in history. The Cats had him a little bit flustered. Four straight incompletions to start off his day. Cats lead 7-2 with the football. First and goal from the two-yard line. 8 minutes left to go in the first quarter. Polka under center. Honeycutt to the top of the formation. Two receivers to the right. Handoff. It goes straight to Maxwell, and he is stonewalled. The big fullback with nowhere to go. Morris Joseph leading the charge for the Firebirds.
9: Yeah, expect the Nashville Cats potentially on this drive to try one of those little jet power sweeps they've been working with the last couple of weeks. It seems like inside the five-yard line, that seems to be the bread and butter.
2: No gain on the play. Brings up second and goal from the two. Halfway through the first quarter, Cats lead 7-2. Jordan Gandy, a seven-yard touchdown reception. The difference so far. Kolka under center. Three receivers to the near side. Smith comes in motion, and there's movement. Believe that'll be a false start on the Cats, which, as we mentioned, getting more space, maybe not the worst thing in the world here when you're down close to the end zone.
9: Absolutely. I mean, with Tyler Kolka and the way he's staying composed in the pocket, there is definitely more opportunities, especially when you have the right side of the field that's wide open. Again, back to that one play you had with Gandy to get the first down on third down drives ago, it allows you to just take your space and go with it.
2: So the false start backs up the Cats to the 7 yard line. Second down and goal. Cats up 7-2, trying to take advantage of the great field position. Three receivers to the near side. Smith in motion. They fake the handoff. Kolka booting all alone to the end zone. Touchdown, Cats. Nashville set it up on the first drive with the handoff to Smith. There, Kolka keeps it and scampers to the end zone from 7 yards out. Touchdown, Nashville. It's 13-2.
9: Tyler Kolka is playing the guitar strings with that guitar fake out of the backfield and walks himself into the onstage 1-for-6.
2: 13-2 Cats, 6:45 to go first quarter. Kaplan on for the extra point. Snap from Gandy. Hold from Jones. Kaplan's kick is good. After forcing a turnover on downs at the two, the Cats cash in from 7 yards out. 14-2 Nashville. 6:38 to go first quarter from the Bass Tire broadcast booth. 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
2: The Cats making a statement early, 14-2 Nashville, 6:38 to go in the first quarter. It has been an efficient start for the Cats offense, and the defense, Nick, with a great stop on the opening drive for the Firebirds.
9: Yeah, absolutely. You look at both teams here, and they're definitely trying to emphasize, if you're the Cats, that defensive front. If you're Albany, like I said before, that secondary is what you really have to hone in on. Try to make Tyler Kolka uncomfortable in the pocket, and right now they can't seem to figure that out.
2: 14-2 Cats over the Firebirds, still very early in this game. The Arena Football One Crown Championship. These have been the two best teams in AF1 all season this year, really all season last year. Firebirds outlasted the Cats 60-57 in New York last year to win the title. Cats hosting this year and hoping they can return the favor. Jake Lyman, Nick Frazier with you. Kyle Kaplan out to boot this one away. He was inches away from a deuces last time. Townsend and Brown back deep to receive. Kaplan swings the leg. High end-over-end kick towards the goalpost. It is just short. Just short. It'll be a touchback and much better field position for the Firebirds on their second offensive drive today.
9: I mean, if you're the Nashville Cats and if you're Darren Arbett, you got to be pleased with the way Kyle Kaplan is kicking the ball. It's accurate. It's just not there yet. He might be taking one or two extra steps to up to the ball for the kick.
2: Hey, you forget looking at this field that it's 60 yards that he's kicking it each time. It's not easy to get it there, especially with how high the goalposts are. He has been so consistent this year, and both of his kicks so far have at least given it a chance. So first and 10 from their own 20. The Firebirds back on offense. Castronova under center. He was 0-for-4 throwing the football on the first drive. Takes the snap, drops back, pressure comes, throws, screen passes, caught, and dropped quickly. That is Joshua Zacher, the fullback, and he got about 4 yards on the play, brings up second and 6, but late flags come in. We will check in with our head referee, Tom Ritter. Cats, just over 6 minutes to go, first quarter. Firebirds started the game with the deuce, but the Cats have scored 14 unanswered. Illegal touching is the call, saying Zacher was not eligible. So instead of a 4-yard gain on first down, they will move the ball backwards. Officials congregating to make sure they get the ruling right here. Again, our officiating crew today, Tom Ritter, Joel Moenkopf, Jason Caponia, Drew Myers, Craig Dunn, Terrence McLean. So, Tom Ritter explains that it actually was legal touching.
9: Yes.
2: By the fullback, Joshua Zacher, so it is a 4-yard gain. Penalty is picked up. It'll be second and 6 for the Firebirds from their own 24.
9: Not everybody can be perfect. Refs, they have their time.
2: Castronova under center. Takes the snap. Deep drop. Pump fake. Pressure comes. Stepping up in the pocket. He is dropped right at the line of scrimmage. Deshaun Walden, the one to finish it. A horde of Cats players right there to stop Castronova for no gain, and it brings up third down.
9: Great coverage by the Nashville Cats, dropping back into that zone, not allowing anything over the top. And again, when you have those routes, when you're done at the very top, you try to come back. By that time, the Cats front is already up in the backfield.
2: Cats defense has been strong early in this one. Just over 5 minutes left, first quarter. Cats up 14-2. Third and six from their own 24. Castronova drops, throws, far sideline, caught. Townsend just able to get his hands underneath it and keep it off the turf as he crashes into the boards. It's a gain of 16, and it is a first down, first and 10 from the Cats 11.
9: Great play there by the Albany Firebirds, finding that pocket of space on the right side again. The Cats secondary playing a little bit more zone, playing off the ball, allowing every throw to be in front of them and not over the top. In these championship games, you want to be as tight as possible.
2: First and 10 from the 11. Castronova, 2-for-2 on this drive after an 0-for-4 start. Drops, throws, end zone. Overshot Townsend, who wants a flag. In coverage was Trey Meadows. Maybe got a little handful of the jersey, but no flags, and it's second and 10.
9: Both teams, Jake, are playing very tight coverage. Obviously, I keep emphasizing on the defensive secondaries on both sides, but I think in championship games, it's okay to be a little extra handsy.
2: They're going to let them play here. These two teams, so talented. Again, very familiar with each other. Second and 10 from the 11. Castronova, pressure coming, steps up, evades one tackler, now throws into the end zone, and it's out of bounds. Castronova, a nice job just to get it out of play. Sidestepped Walden once, but the pressure too much there, and he just had to dirt it. Brings up third and 10.
9: I love this aspect of AF1. When the ball is in the air and it looks like it's going off the netting, the phrase that comes to mind is see ball, get ball. See ball, get ball. And you can see that from the Nashville Cats secondary. See ball, get ball.
2: This Cats defense has been good early, leading 14-2. Now third and 10 from the Cats 11. Castronova rips one, near sideline, incomplete. Derek Jones in coverage, knocks it away from Isaiah Scott. And now it's fourth and 10. This is a massive play early, Nick. This Firebirds offense just not quite clicking. If they come up empty on this possession, a chance for the Cats to really put themselves up and in control early.
9: Yeah, if you remember from last week, the Michigan Arsenal were in the same situation. Cats went up big early in the first quarter. Again, like you just mentioned, if they don't convert here, things could go sideways.
2: Fourth and 10 from the Cats 11. Three receivers to the near side. Castronova takes the snap. Four-man rush, looking, end zone, incomplete. No flags. The Cats stand tall, deep in their own territory. And for the second straight drive, the Firebirds turn it over on downs. Nashville will take over, already up 12 late in the first quarter.
9: You have the Albany Firebirds, but I'll tell you who's on fire right now. That's Amari Alexander, getting the crowd hyped. That was the third key to the game. Feed off this crowd energy. And I'll tell you what, this packed crowd is all about energy today.
2: Do not see many empty seats around F&M Bank Arena, and they have made their presence felt early. Castronova struggling to throw the football. 2 of 9 for 19 yards with 2:15 to go in the first quarter. Cats take over at their own 11, first and 10. Ball in the left hash. Kolka takes the snap, looking deep downfield. Has Williams, makes a diving grab. Kendall Williams going full Superman to haul it in at the 6. First and goal for the Cats. It's a gain of 33, and the Cats are in business with a chance to go up 3 scores.
9: What an incredible double move there by Kendall Williams as he comes down with that catch. Fully secures it in the breadbasket. But Tyler Kolka connecting on one of the three key players on this offense, and that's Kendall Williams.
14: Williams has taken a huge step late in the season. He had four touchdowns last week, and that is a huge play to set up first and goal, and they'll spot it at the Firebirds 4. Kolka takes the snap, looking to pass, rips it, end zone, touchdown, Gandy! Second touchdown of the first quarter for Jordan Gandy as Kolka ripped it through the defense on a slant route. 20-2 Cats with a minute to go in the first.
9: Gandy's been all over the field. He's been playing well on special teams and now gets his second touchdown of the game. Instead of I want candy, give me I want Gandy, because he is all over this Nashville Cats offense.
14: What a throw from Kolka. The defensive back, Singleton, was right there, but he led him away from it to the back shoulder. Gandy catches it for his second touchdown of the first frame. Extra point from Kaplan. Up. Good. 21-2 Cats with under a minute to go in the first quarter. Cannot envision a better start for Nashville here in the Crown Championship, Nick.
9: Not at all. And we're in the same situation. They're up 19 points in the first quarter. If Kyle Kaplan ends up converting on this deuce, this game could get out of hand very quickly.
14: Cats have won 10 straight games. They have been virtually unstoppable, put up 92 points last week against Michigan, and they have carried that momentum over into this Crown Championship game, looking to take home the title here at home and off to a phenomenal start. And you are right, Nick. If Kyle Kaplan can put this one through the uprights, might take the roof off this place and really put Albany behind the eight ball with just a minute to go in the first quarter.
9: Now, if you're Albany and you're on offense and you're Sam Castronova, you have to take a deep breath. You have to take the yardage in front of you. Don't go for the big chunk plays over the top, because like we've already mentioned, this Nashville Cats secondary is playing off the ball. They're not allowing anything over the top. Do what Tyler Kolka did on the first couple drives. Take 5 or 10 yards that come in front of you instead of trying to really take the top off the defense.
14: This game really is built on big plays, and the Cats have done a really nice job of keeping the lid on that defense early on. 21-2 Cats, 57 seconds to go in the first quarter as Kyle Kaplan lines up to boot this one from left to right. High end over end kick towards the uprights. It is good! Kyle Kaplan nearly had the deuce on each of his first two kicks. He capitalizes the third time, and the Cats extend their lead to 21 late in the first.
9: Jake, that's what we call the director's cut. Kyle Kaplan putting that one through the uprights.
14: Kaplan, the special teams player of the year across Arena Football One, and for good reason. 22 deuces in the regular season. He had multiple last week against Michigan. There's his first to make it a 3-touchdown game. 40 seconds left in the first quarter, and the Firebirds start from their own 5. First and 10. Castronova drops, fires near sideline. It's caught. Chambers reels it in at the 19-yard line. Gain of 14 and a first down.
9: There you go. Now if you're the Albany Firebirds, build off this momentum a little bit. Keep going with those double moves from your wide receivers, even to throw a pump fake in there if you're Sam Castronova. That's what you're going to have to do to get back into this game if you're going up against the Nashville Cats.
14: Final 10 seconds of the first quarter. We'll see if the Firebirds take another snap here. Down by 21. Castronova under center. He will beat the end of the quarter. Fires, quick slant, incomplete. Looking for Chambers again, and Alexander came flying in to break it up.
9: That's what they have to do. They're following along with that method. But once again, Amari Alexander has been the constant on this Nashville Cats secondary.
14: This defense has been flying around the field all day. 15 minutes in, and the Cats are pouring it on in the Arena Football Crown Championship. Second quarter coming up. Firebirds trying to answer back. Nashville leads 23-2. 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
14: It is a packed house at F&M Bank Arena for the AF1 Crown Championship, and the home team has given the home crowd plenty to cheer about through 15 minutes. It is 23-2 Cats as we start the second quarter. Jake Lyman and Nick Frazier with you. Firebirds will have 2nd and 10 from their own 19 as we start the second quarter. It has been really tough sledding for the Firebirds offense through the first drive. No points for the offense so far. Sam Castronova, 3 of 12, throwing the football. Second and 10 from their own 19. Firebirds are the reigning champs in AF1, a 60-57 win over the Cats in Albany last year, but the Cats have owned the season series so far in the regular season, a win here in Clarksville, a win in Albany, and trying to sweep the season series in today's championship game.
9: In the game that matters the most.
14: Looking for some revenge from last year, Sandstorm playing throughout F&M Bank Arena. Little homage to South Carolina.
9: Nice light show as well.
14: The LED lights in here, it really gets, you get into the spirit.
9: Yeah.
14: The crowd has been on its feet pretty much all game long. See Cats jerseys everywhere. Looking to cheer their team to a championship today. Ready to start the second quarter. It is 2nd and 10. Firebirds with the ball on their own 19, trailing the Cats 23-2. Ball on the left hash as Castronova goes under center. Chambers in motion. Snap. Flag is thrown. I believe this will be a false start on the Firebirds and back them up even further. Brandon Nicholson, the offensive lineman for the Firebirds, called for the false start. It's 2nd and 15. Firebirds just have not had any rhythm offensively. They did get down to the 11 of the Cats on their last drive, but four straight incompletions led to another turnover on downs. 2nd and 15 now from their own 14-yard line. Trips to the near side. Firebirds playing from left to right here in the second quarter. Snap. Dropping back. Pressure comes. It's a sack. Jaquan Artis brings down Castronova by his ankles. It's a loss of 4 and brings up 3rd and long.
9: This Cats defense is clicking everywhere. The secondary's covering every single wide receiver out there, and their defensive front is getting after the quarterback. They have made Sam Castronova so uncomfortable, he can't even roll out for a play action. This right here is Nashville Cats football at its finest.
14: And the defense feeding off the crowd's energy. Maxwell, Artis, Jones, they're all looking at the crowd and continuing to ask for more noise. And guess what? Castronova needs more time. Timeout called, and these fans are going crazy in Clarksville. 3rd and 19 coming up. The Firebirds have to use their first timeout a minute into the second quarter. Cats are up 23-2, and Nick, again, it's arena football, so I don't want to get ahead of ourselves
9: Sure.
14: here, because we've seen big comebacks and lots of points being scored in short order But another turnover on downs here really would put the Firebirds in a between a rock and a hard place, and that hard place is playing against the Cats in this arena.
9: Absolutely. The Nashville Cats, if they can somehow get a turnover on downs here on this drive, I do think that it would put them in a really good position going into the start of the second quarter. We're only, what, 2 seconds into the second quarter. Let's not forget about that. So this is a vital play, not just a drive, but a vital play for the Albany Firebirds.
14: Third and 19 from their own 10. Castronova under center, takes the snap, four-man rush, throws near sideline. It is caught at midfield by Scott, trying to push forward, but he's ripped down by Alexander and Maxwell, short of the line to gain, and brings up fourth and 3. Gain of 16 on the play. And here we go. Castronova in the huddle. Already two turnovers on downs in their first two drives. Cats defense looking to stand tall again. Fourth and 3 from the Cats 24. Castronova under center, trips to the far side, drops, throws, deep downfield. Scott dives and makes the catch inside the 10, and it's a first down.
9: An impressive drive so far from Sam Castronova. Has not lost his composure. He stayed cool, calm, and collected when this team needs him the most to produce on this drive.
14: Staring third and 19 in the phase. Two big connections with Scott to set up first and goal from the Cats 8. Snap, Castronova, quick pass near side. Brown dodges one defender, barreling towards the end zone, and he got there. He paid for it dearly as Maxwell lowered the boomstick at the goal line, but Brown gets in. It's a touchdown for the Firebirds as they cut into the deficit.
9: This could be the spark to the fire of the Firebirds to get back into this game against the Nashville Cats. Great drive, great plays. Once again, going back to those short plays you can grab, those chunk plays, 5 to 10 yards, those amount more onto that drive than they do taking the top off the defense.
14: First touchdown today for the Firebirds. Castronova to Brown from 8 yards out. Bailey Hale on for the extra point. Snap is down. Townsend with the hold. It's blocked. The kick is blocked and barrels back towards midfield. Townsend picks it up and will lob it into the seats. The Cats barreled right through the interior of the offensive line. I believe it was Rod Perry who got a hand in there and batted it right back into the turf. 12:24 to go in the second quarter. Cats lead 23-8 and getting the football back when we return. 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
14: Cats lead 23-8, 12:24 to go in the first half. Jake Lyman, Nick Frazier with you. The Arena Football 1 Crown Championship today. The Cats got out to an early 21-point lead. Albany has answered back, an 8-yard touchdown pass from Sam Castronova to Dwayne Brown. Cats getting set to take the football back. Bailey Hale, the kicker, already with one deuce today in his lone opportunity. Hale recently passed the bar. He is now a lawyer. Passed the bar not this past Wednesday, but the Wednesday before at Oklahoma City University. and kicked for the Firebirds on Saturday in their semifinal matchup with Minnesota. A man of many talents, Bailey Hale.
9: Good for him. Intelligent kicker is what I'm gathering.
14: You have to be, right? You have to be if you're a kicker. He did have his extra point just blocked on the extra point after the touchdown from Castronova to Brown. Can't block this one, though, and we'll see if he can get this one up and over the crossbar for his second deuce of the day.
9: If Hale converts this deuce, it puts them right back in this ballgame. It makes it a two-score game easily.
14: Do have to slow down the Cats offense that is 3-for-3 scoring touchdowns today. Tyler Kolka, the MVP, has just continued to rip through opposing defenses all year long. Had 9 touchdown passes last week against Michigan. So far today, 5-for-6, 79 yards, and 2 touchdowns through the air, 1 on the ground. Hale ready to send this one deep from left to right. He swings the leg high, end over and kick it, hit the scoreboard. Hit the bottom of the Jumbotron here at F&M Bank Arena. So the Cats will take over. It's a touchback. Cats will take over at their own 20. 12-19 left to go in the first half. Cats leading 23-8 here in this Arena Crown Championship.
9: Jake, if that didn't hit the scoreboard, that probably would have been good from 65.
14: These kickers, I tell you, in this league, they deserve their opportunities at the next level because, again, this is a narrower uprights. It is a higher uprights. You're kicking from 60 yards, and they hit it relatively consistently. These guys have powerful legs, and they are accurate. Kyle Kaplan, especially, with what he's been able to do this year, has been sensational. Cats take over on offense. Just under 3 minutes into the second quarter, 23-8 Nashville. Tyler Kolka taking over on offense. First and 10 from their own 20. Kolka brings Honeycutt in motion from the right to the left. Takes the snap, four-man rush, has time, fires deep down the near side, has a man wide open. It's B.K. Smith at the 5, and he backpedals into the end zone. Touchdown, Nashville. One play is all it takes. 30 yards from Kolka to Smith, and the Cats extend their lead. It's 29-8.
9: Once again, the bread and butter play for the Nashville Cats. Have done so well of chipping away at those small yards. They just take that one big play on this drive to score to B.K. Smith. But if you go back and look, they had Malik Honeycutt in motion. They put him across or over the middle, opens up the entire portion of the middle part of the field, and it drags all the defenders over to Honeycutt, leaving Smith wide open on the backside.
14: Honeycutt has been so good this season, but maybe not as productive over the last few games because he gets so much attention from the defense, opens up things for B.K. Smith there on the touchdown. Kyle Kaplan's extra point is good. The Cats have their largest lead today. It's 30-8, 11:45 to go in the first half.
9: It's been an incredible last couple of drives for the Nashville Cats on all phases of the game, defensively, special teams, and even on the offense. I've been very impressed with this defensive front. It seems like they're playing volleyball out there with how many deflected passes there have been.
14: The defense has been suffocating. Tyler Kolka, 6-for-7, 109 yards, 3 touchdowns passing, and he has 1 touchdown on the ground as well. He has been fantastic. :11:45 to go in the first half, and the Cats will kick this one deep again. Kyle Kaplan, great kicker, but he's a man of the people too. He's over there high-fiving everyone in the front row. He knows that the kicker, they're rock stars in the game of arena football.
9: You look at this crowd, again, back to the three keys. One was special teams. The other one was the crowd here in F&M Bank Arena. Mix both those keys together and put them on a key ring because that's what that is.
14: I mean, what's one of the least exciting plays in the NFL or college football? The kickoff. Like, yeah, sometimes you get a big return or an onside kick, but most of the time, it's boring. It's one of the most exciting plays in arena football.
9: It honestly might be the best play in arena football, if you ask me.
14: Kaplan had a deuce his last time out. He's been close on all three of his kicks so far. 30-8 Cats. 11:45 to go in the second quarter. He's ready to boot this one away. Kaplan from right to left. High kick. This one will come up short. It's caught in the end zone. This time, moving to the right, it's Chambers. He's got space up the near side, and he's finally dragged down. Thibodeau got him around the 20. There is a flag behind the play.
9: It was a nice return there by the Albany Firebirds, but could be coming down.
14: That one is in the block in the back territory, and that is what it will be. Tom Ritter signals to the crowd. So instead of really great field position from about the 20 or 21, the Firebirds are going to have to start inside their own 5-yard line.
9: The last time the Firebirds were inside their 5-yard line was a turnover on downs,
14: which set up an easy Cats touchdown. Cats are up 30-8, 11:33 to go in the first half. Firebirds were finally able to score offensively their last time out. We'll see if that starts to build some rhythm for Sam Castronova and company. 11:33 to go in the first half. Firebirds were finally able to score offensively their last time out. We'll see if that starts to build some rhythm for Sam Castronova and company.

0: and sets up the Firebirds in good position. They'll actually spot it at the Cats' 16-yard line.
1: Great play by the Firebirds there to start the drive and to be able to use the small part of the field and allow that crosser to go over the middle and take open that open space.
0: Brown had the touchdown on the last drive. Big play to start off this series. Under center, Castronova. First and 10 from the Cats 16. Looking end zone and airmails Townsend into the crowd. Castronova had to get rid of it quicker than he wanted to. Alexander was barreling down on him. Brings up second and 10.
1: Yeah, right there, Castronova's looking for Townsend, and he's been the focal point of this offense. Right now, he's been very quiet this entire first half.
0: Townsend has not done much. He had a huge game last week with 100 yards, four touchdowns today. Just one catch for 15 yards. Second and 10 from the Cats, 16. Firebirds down 22 with 10 minutes to go in the half. Castronova under center. Four-man rush. Fires far end, far side of the end zone. Incomplete, but a flag comes in. Alexander was in coverage against Brown and a little hip turn right as he was trying to make the catch. That'll draw the flag and set up a fresh set of downs for the Firebirds.
1: If you're Omari Alexander, it was a good play on the ball, but just try to keep your backhand off of his hip. I get where he was trying to get at, but if you get a little hand on the ball, it probably would have been a different story.
0: Pass interference is the call. 10-yard penalty sets up the Firebirds at the 6-yard line. First and goal from the 6. Cats lead 30-8, 9:45 to go in the first half. Firebirds trying to stay in this game. Three receivers to the far side. Castronova fakes that way, looking to run, but nowhere to go. Rod Perry, he has been everywhere in this first half. Brings down Castronova for a loss of 4. Second and goal.
1: This defensive front keeps showing out and showing up at the biggest parts of this game. Being inside the Nashville Cats 15, it is a huge focal point for this Cats front to just show out.
0: Can we call Rod Perry the fridge?
1: Yeah.
0: Not William the refrigerator Perry.
1: He's the AF1 fridge.
0: He can be Roderick the refrigerator Perry making a big play there. Three receivers to the far side, second and goal from the 10. Castronova takes the snap, backpedaling. Pressure comes, rolling to his right, running out of time, throws, incomplete, nearly intercepted. Derek Jones went completely over the wall to try and grab it. It's incomplete. It'll bring up third down and goal.
1: How can you not love AF1 football? Jones goes over the boards, comes back into play after the play was over, and just continues to hype up the crowd. I mean, that is the energy everybody wants to watch. This is the product for you.
0: Jones nearly had one of the most ridiculous interceptions you'll ever see. Couldn't hang on, and it brings up third and goal from the 10. Cats up 30-8. 8:15 to go first half. Castronova takes the snap, throws quickly, seam, end zone, incomplete, but a flag. Castronova tried to go quickly right up the hash marks to Brown. It was good coverage from Alexander, but late contact right at the end, and that will set up another first and goal opportunity for the Firebirds. It occurred in the end zone, so it'll be first and goal from the 2. Clock ticking towards 8 minutes to go in the first half. Cats up by 22.
1: Jake, that's one of those bang-bang plays. You just can't help. It could go either way. But as for Alexander, it's an unfortunate one for the Cats defense.
0: Yeah, you look back. There was the fourth down on the other end of the field that it was close. They didn't throw the flag there. Alexander gets called for PI. Under center, first and goal from the 2. Castronova has time. Now pressure comes. Rolling out. Flag is down. He just tosses this one down the tunnel out of bounds. Flag came in from the secondary in the end zone. See who this is on. I would assume probably the Cats again. It would be half the distance to the goal.
1: Once again, that hand fighting that's going on at the line, it seems to be carrying over into the end zone.
0: Alexander gets called again, holding, and yeah, Brown was trying to get out of his break, and Alexander just

0: kind of muscled him to the turf. So the Firebirds inch closer to the goal line. First and goal from the Cats 1. Castronova will set up in the shotgun here with Zacher to his left. Two receivers to the far side. Townsend in motion working towards the left. Snap. Castronova fakes, runs it himself, powers his way into the end zone. Touchdown. Perry was close to stuffing him, but it is a touchdown. Castronova scampers in from 1 yard out and cuts the deficit to 16, 30-14 Cats, 7:13 to go in the first half.
1: If you're an Albany Firebirds fan, you got to be very proud of your quarterback, Sam Castronova. He's just been nothing but cool, calm, and collected. If he's had to throw the ball to short range or take the top off the defense or even run the ball in for six, he's done everything today.
0: Castronova, after a slow start, he was 3 for his first 13. He's completed 4 of his last 5 passes and there uses his legs. Firebirds going to go for 2 here. Trailing by 16. Under center, Castronova. 3 receivers to the left. Looking. Fires. Middle of the end zone. Touchdown. Excuse me. Conversion is successful. Chambers caught it with the defender on his back. So the two-point conversion is successful. 6:47 to go in the first half. Cats have a 14-point lead. 30-16 from the Bass Tire broadcast booth. 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
0: Jake Lyman, Nick Frazier with you here from F&M Bank Arena. Brandon Bigsby at the controls doing a great job back at our 102.5 The Game studios. Cats jumped out to an early lead. Firebirds have battled back, have the game back to 2 touchdowns, 30-16 Cats, 6:47 left to go in the first half.
1: You have to be pleased if you're an Albany Firebirds fan, because this game looked out of reach at the end of the first quarter. Now you're slowly chipping away, getting back into this. Again, deferred. Let's not forget about that.
0: Right, and you look at the Firebirds, they fell behind early, but the good news for them, they will get the ball coming out of the second half. This is a big kick here for Bailey Hale. He already has one deuce today. His other kick hit the bottom of the scoreboard. Raises the right hand. Now swings the leg. High kick. Just missed the scoreboard this time. It's leaking left. It's off the netting. Smith able to grab it off the hop inside the 5. Burrows forward and gets across the 5-yard line, but not much further. It'll be 1st and 10. From their own 6 for the Cats as they start another drive here trying to extend this lead.
1: Let's see what the Cats do on offense here with Tyler Kolka. I'm curious to see if they target Malik Honeycutt at all this drive. He's been pretty quiet for the most part this entire first half.
0: Honeycutt so far today has not been targeted. Smith, Gandy, and Williams have been the main targets for Kolka. They've used Honeycutt as a duplicate, a decoy at times. Kolka under center, three receivers to the near side. First and 10 from the 6. Takes the snap, lobs to his tight end off the right side. He's got space to the 20, to the 25, and thrown down across midfield at the Firebirds 20. Peyton Mulho releases into the right flat. Kolka hits him for a big gain of 24.
1: 6'6", 315. That may sound like a large offensive lineman. That is one fit tight end.
0: Tyler Kolka joined the Chasing Big Joe show last week and mentioned that play called wide delay. Just drop it off into the flat and let the big man do his work. First and 10 from the Firebirds 20. Kolka snaps, throws to the flat. There's Honeycutt. Angles right to the middle of the field, makes one man miss, and he's thrown down after a short gain. We'll call it 5. Brings up 2nd and 5. Clock ticking under 5.5 minutes to go in the first half. Cats lead 30-16.
1: If you're the Nashville Cats in this case, no need to rush to the ball. Take your time. Slowly chip away at this, because you give the Albany Firebirds a little bit more time on the back end of the clock before the half is over to potentially score again.
0: Firebirds hoping they get the chance to double up here. Cats will take their time. 5 minutes to go in the half. Kolka under center. Takes the snap. Four-man rush. Pump fakes. Now throws near sideline. Honeycutt catches, and he's touched out of bounds into the boards. Right at the 10, they will say it's a first down. Honeycutt just got enough for the first down. First and goal from the 10 for the Cats, leading by 14. They've scored touchdowns on every drive so far, trying to extend that streak here. Cats break the huddle. Playing from right to left, it's first and goal from just inside the 10. Two receivers to the right. Honeycutt in motion joins them. Kolka swings it. Right side Honeycutt to the 5. Trying to leap over defenders, and he's hit into the sideboards at the 3-yard line. Gain of 7 brings up 2nd and goal. Clock ticks towards 4 minutes to play in the half.
1: Great couple plays there from the Nashville Cats. Finally targeting their key wide receiver in Malik Honeycutt. We'll see what they do here inside the 5. Could they potentially run another little guitar fake with the one and only Tyler Kolka? We'll see.
0: Kolka today, 8 for 9 throwing the football, 3 touchdowns through the air, 1 on the ground. Cats up by 14, 3:35 left to go in the first half. Kolka under center, Maxwell just behind him, brings Williams in motion. It's Maxwell who gets the ball, and he is immediately thrown down. The Firebirds have done a nice job against the run so far today. That was Jair Stevens, who was able to grab Maxwell by the hip and toss him down, brings up 3rd and goal from the 5.
1: The Cats have not been quite successful inside the 5-yard line today. It's just been a difficult obstacle for them just to find any space in the backside of the end zone and or anything in the flat.
0: Kolka looking for a little magic here. He's been great in the late downs, 3rd and 4th down so far today. Under 3 minutes left in the half. 3rd and goal from the 5. Kolka drops, has time, throws back in the end zone. It's deflected off the netting, and it falls to the turf harmlessly. The ball never dies in AF1. Nice deflection there in the secondary by Drew Singleton to bring up 4th and goal.
1: Singleton kind of got into the baseball stance. The batter's ready and just hid right behind that defensive line. Kolka didn't see it coming.
0: Big play there for the Firebirds, and this would be a huge stop. It's a 14-point game. If the Firebirds can hold the Cats here, a chance to score and make it a one-score game heading into the halftime locker room. Kolka under center. 4th and goal from the 5. Takes the snap. Pressure comes. Lobs. Throws it away. It was 4th down, and it's a turnover on downs. I'm not sure Kolka knew what down it was. And that is a massive break for the Firebirds. As now, with 2 minutes left in the half, a chance to possibly double up in a 14-point game. We will step aside. 2:03 left to go in the half. The Cats with a missed opportunity. And this is a brand new ball game. Cats up 14. Firebirds getting the ball back. We'll be right back from the broadcast, the Bass Tire broadcast booth. 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
0: Cats leading 30-16, 2:03 left to go in the first half of this AF1 Crown Championship game. Jake Lyman, Nick Frazier with you. Nick, that was a big play there. Fourth down and goal. Tyler Kolka looked like he didn't quite know what down it was. Brings back memories of the Tom Brady Thursday night football, not knowing if it was third or fourth down. He throws it into the stands. It's turnover on downs, and now gives Albany a chance to possibly double up and get right back into this football game.
1: Yeah, and if Albany is smart enough, they'll keep targeting Amari Alexander. He seemed to be the crutch to this defense right now. He was the focal point in the first quarter. The back end of the second quarter, it seems like the Firebirds have his number and may target him on this side of the ball.
0: Now, he's made some plays, but has gotten a few flags thrown on him as well, allowing the Firebirds to score twice in their last two drives. First down and 10 from their own five. Firebirds coming to the line of scrimmage. Down by 14 with 2 minutes left to play in the half. Again, we'll break at the 1 minute mark. Under 1 minute in each half of arena football, the clock goes to regular football timing rules, running clock outside of that. Clock ticks under 2 minutes. Here's the snap. Quick throw. Castronova had Brown, but he bobbled it and could not bring it in. Incomplete pass. Second down and 10.
1: The Albany Firebirds are starting to follow through with what I was talking about in the first quarter. Take those small chunk plays, the 4 to 5 yard passes, and see what that can do for you. And it seems like the last two drives, it has worked for them well, continuing to drive down the field.
0: 30-16 Cats, just over 90 seconds left in the first half. Second and 10 from their own five. Albany breaks the huddle. Two receivers to the left, one to the right. Castronova under center. Snap. Another quick throw. Brown in the flat. Makes one man miss to the 10 and falls forward across the 15. Gain of 11 and a first down. We'll see if the Firebirds can get one last playoff before the one-minute warning. Castronova trying to get the team to the line and set. 5 seconds till the one-minute warning. Now two. Castronova just gets it off. Quick throw. Brown at the 18. And he falls across the 20. Quick gain of 5. And a late flag comes in here. We're going to go to the one-minute warning here, but let's check the flag. As it stands, it's second and goal from their own 20 for the Firebirds.
1: Saw Maxwell Jr.'s hands go up when the flag went up, so it could be on the Cats. We'll see what Tom Ritter has to say.
0: Here's the call. And it is on Maxwell. Unnecessary roughness. See if we get another look at this. And yeah, Maxwell ran in, and there was some helmet-to-helmet contact. It'll be a 10-yard penalty and sets up first and 10 across midfield from the Cats 20. We will take a timeout. 56 seconds left in the first half. Cats have a 14-point lead, but the Firebirds driving from the Bass Tire broadcast booth. 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
0: 56 seconds left in the first half. It has been all Cats for most of this first half for the Arena Football One Crown Championship, but the Firebirds making this interesting. A big stop deep in their own territory, now driving across midfield. The Firebirds will get the ball to start the second half with a chance to double up. Jake Lyman, Nick Frazier with you. First and 10 from the Cats 20. Sam Castronova has done a very nice job after a slow start of leading the Firebirds back into this game. They can make it a one-score game with a touchdown here.
1: If you're the Nashville Cats defense, you cannot hurt yourself with your own penalties. That's the one thing that's going to hurt them and put the Albany Firebirds back in this ball game.
0: Has been an issue today. Five penalties for 29 yards for the Cats, including the most recent, a personal foul called against Derek Maxwell. First and 10 from the Cats 20. Castronova under center, takes the snap. It's a draw, running right up the middle. Castronova stumbling forward. He gained about 7 on the play, but a flag comes in from behind, and it will be a hold on Albany to back them up. Mentioning penalties had been an issue for the Cats. That's a big break for Nashville there. Erases a gain that would have gotten the Firebirds down to the 12-yard line.
1: Well, back to the drawing board for the Albany Firebirds in this drive. It is first down, so they could go back to those quick plays, those 2-3 yard passes out in the flat to get 4 or 5 extra yards after the catch.
0: Backs them up to midfield, first and 15 from the 25. 30-16 Cats, clock is rolling under 45 seconds. Castronova under center, takes the snap. Movement before the snap. We'll see who this one is on. Jones and Brown both kind of flinched. We'll see, is this a neutral zone infraction or did Brown move first?
1: Jones was very adamant, thinking that was not on him.
0: He did sprint over to his coach, Darren Arbett, to try and plead his case. Here's the call. So it is going to be on the defense. Delay of game is the call. Dwayne Brown talking with some fans after that call came down, happy that it's moved back. So after all that, we'll reset first and 10 from the 20. Cats up 30-16, but again, the Firebirds get the ball after halftime. Castronova under center, takes the snap, looking deep downfield for Scott, and he makes the catch in the end zone for the touchdown. Scott goes up over Alexander and hauls it in as he crashes into the boards. It's a 20-yard touchdown pass and makes it an 8-point game with 29 seconds left in the first half.
1: What a catch, but once again, Amari Alexander is the crutch on this defense.
0: That was a great throw by Castronova to drop it in the bucket. Scott goes up in tight coverage to make the play. Makes it an 8-point game. Silver lining for the Cats, though. 29 seconds is plenty of time to go and score again before the half. Cats have all three timeouts. Officials checking on some fans over there as Scott collided very powerfully with the sideboards, hauling that in from 20 yards out. 30-22 is the score. Hale is on to attempt the extra point, can make it a 7-point game. Again, 29 seconds left. Cats have all three timeouts. So they are going to review this play. See if he stayed in bounds with Alexander right on his back. We're getting a look up here in the booth. Scott went up, crashed into the sideboards. Alexander with good coverage. It's going to be a very tight call. Again, our officiating crew today, Tom Ritter, Joel Moenkopf, Jason Caponia, Drew Myers, Craig Dunn, and Terrence McClain. Done a good job officiating this one so far. Seeing the replay on the Jumbotron here at F&M Bank Arena. This is a big call. Again, gets the Firebirds back within one score if it stands. Here's Tom Ritter with the decision. It is a touchdown for the Firebirds. 20 yards from Castronova to Scott. So the Firebirds have it back to an 8-point game and the extra point to come. But again, Nick, maybe a better outcome here than if the Firebirds had scored with 5 seconds left in the half. Still a chance for Tyler Kolka and company to go down the field and score.
1: Absolutely. 29 seconds is a lot of time in AF1. And for the Nashville Cats, this extra point goes through. You see what happens on the deuce if that does convert.
0: Flag flies before the snap here on the extra point. The Cats have already blocked one extra point today. And I believe this is going to be on Nashville as the officials talking with Damon Ware across the way. Tom Ritter ready with the decision, and the Cats believe we're trying to get the Firebirds to jump. Firebirds will elect to keep the kicking team out there and not get greedy going for two. Hale again 0 for 1 on PATs today, had it blocked. Snap is back, and it's blocked again. The Cats once again got a hand up. Rod Perry in the middle of that line, wreaking havoc. Two blocked extra points keeps it an 8-point game with 29 seconds left to go in the half.
1: I'm telling you, this Nashville Cats front has been nothing but electric this entire game. And the fact that you have three or four pass deflections and now two PAT blocks, it just goes to show you that the fundamentals of football truly matters in this game.
0: Special teams has been a large factor for both teams so far. A deuce for each side. Cats have blocked a couple extra points. This is a big kick coming for Bailey Hale. Cats up by 8, getting the ball back. Heading into halftime with a two-score lead would be huge. Given how you started this game, you'd love to make it so the Firebirds can't go down and tie it to start off the third quarter.
1: Not trying to play revisionist history here, but the 2-3 deuce opportunities for a guy like Kyle Kaplan that fall short, one going to the uprights. 8-point lead. Does it come back to bite them? Only time will tell.
0: Hale set to kick this one deep. Honeycutt back to receive. 3 kick return touchdowns this season for Honeycutt. He can be explosive back there. Hale marches towards the football. Kicks it from left to right. Spinning left off the nets. Honeycutt catches in the end zone. Has space up the right side. Honeycutt splits defenders. Now has room. Sidesteps another defender. Honeycutt down the sideboards, and he's pushed out of bounds at the 12-yard line. Cats in business with 20 seconds left to go in the second quarter. Malik Honeycutt, explosive as ever on the kick return.
1: Honeycutt it out. What a return from Malik Honeycutt, allowing the Nashville Cats. Again, you had 29 seconds before that kick. You have 20 seconds now. Plenty of time for the Cats to capitalize before the half.
0: Cats already up by 8 and a chance to cash in again. Came up short in the red zone there last time. Tyler Kolka throwing it out of bounds on 4th and goal. Take over here, looking to make it a two-score game once again. 1st and 10 from the Firebirds, 12. Kolka under center. Honeycutt in motion to the near side. Snap, 4-man rush. Kolka under pressure, and he's snowed under. Morris Joseph Jr. gets the sack. Timeout immediately from the Cats with 15 seconds to go in the first half.
1: An unfortunate loss there for the Cats offense, but if you're Tyler Kolka, you got to stay composed. You have 15 seconds left. Draw up a play, a good chunk play, get you around the 10-yard line, give you one or two shots at the end zone by then.
0: Loss of 8 on the play, sets up 2nd down and 18 from the 20. Still plenty of time. Cats have 2 timeouts. They can use the whole field. 15 seconds left to go in the half, up by 8.
1: The Cats have been targeting Malik Honeycutt for majority of this second quarter, but let's not forget about Kendall Williams, a player that's kind of been under the radar the last couple of drives. He could be a focal point right here.
0: Williams had a huge day last week, 124 yards and 4 touchdowns. Today, just 1 catch. He's out to the right with Gandy. Smith in motion joins them. Kolka takes the snap. Steps up in the pocket, looking, end zone, far side, deflected out of bounds. Good coverage from Marcus Smith that time. 5 seconds tick off the clock, 10 to go in the half, 3rd and 18 from the 20.
1: Plenty of time for the Nashville Cats to get some points on the board here. You have 2 timeouts with 10 ticks left.
0: Again, the timeouts, nice to have. The clock is not your friend here. Cats come to the line. 3rd and 18 from the 20. Trips to the near side. Honeycutt motions out to the top of the formation. Kolka drops. 4-man rush. Throws middle of the field behind his intended receiver, B.K. Smith. Incomplete. 6 seconds to go in the half. It's 4th and 18.
1: What an AF1 Crown Championship game this is shaping up to be, Jake.
0: Cats got off to such a great start, up 30-8, 14 unanswered here from Albany. Massive play here for the Cats. We saw last week Michigan was able to get a Hail Mary off the bank. They threw it off the netting. It was a big play to make it a one-score game. We'll see what the Cats can do. With 6 seconds left, they will call a timeout. Looking for a little bit more time to talk this over. Cats looking to avenge their loss in the AF1 Crown Championship last year. Fell 60-57 up in Albany. A game the Firebirds controlled most of the way. The Cats made it close late, but came up just short. Cats have won both meetings between the two teams this year. In June here in Clarksville, 78-69. Won 57-54 in July up in Albany in the regular season finale.
1: Not only is Nashville Cats head coach Darren Arbett looking for his fifth ring, but also is looking for win 207 in his career.
0: One of the great arena football coaches of all time. Again, he's looking to fill out the full hand. He had four Arena Bowl championships during his time with the San Jose Sabercats, serving as head coach and general manager from 1999 to 2015. Got the Cats very close last year. Got an 8-point lead with 6 seconds to go until halftime here at F&M Bank Arena. And now the Firebirds want a timeout. Chess match going on right now, trying to figure out what's going to happen on this, what could be the final play of the first half.
1: And Kyle Kaplan's out there at midfield. Is he about to say checkmate? We're about to find out.
0: I like the idea here from Darren Arbett to see if you can take the points. Kyle Kaplan's been so consistent from much further than this, kicking off and 22 deuces in the regular season, already has one today.
1: Well, if you think about it, Jake, because Albany Firebirds deferred to the second half, say they go down the field on the first drive, score a touchdown, 2-point conversion, then get the deuce, they're back in the ballgame.
0: Right. This allows the Cats to make it a two-score game. Kyle Kaplan could add another deuce to start the second half, as he did in the semifinal matchup against Michigan. Putting it on the leg of Kaplan here to make it an 11-point game in the final seconds of this first half. And if you're able to get it through the uprights quick enough, possibly a chance at a deuce before the end of the first half, too. So a lot goes into this. When you have a kicker like Kyle Kaplan, it's an additional weapon for Darren Arbett to use. Kaplan will kick from his own 22.5. Kick is up. It is on its way. It is right down the middle. 2 seconds to go in the half. Kyle Kaplan drills it. Extends the Cats' lead back to 11. And now you get a chance at a deuce here. This could end up being a very important 5-point swing for the Cats.
1: It's wild because if you're not familiar with the AF1 format, this is what it's about. You're collecting points every portion that you can. I mentioned to you earlier those 6 collective points that Kyle Kaplan may have missed out on early on in the first quarter. I think he's making up for it before the half.
0: Yeah, Kyle Kaplan has been sensational today, perfect on his extra points, a deuce, now a field goal. And with 2 seconds left in the half, he's going to get one more chance to knock it through the uprights. Cats up by 11. Arena Crown Championship here at F&M Bank Arena. Cats undefeated in this building. Led at one point by 22. Albany not going away easily late in this first half. Cats hoping to pour it on here and add a couple more points before the break. Again, the Firebirds will receive the opening kick in the second half. They deferred. Albany was able to knock through a deuce. Bailey Hale to start the game. Cats would score a touchdown on their opening drive. Kaplan kicking from right to left. Crowd chanting deuce on as Kaplan looks to extend this lead. Kaplan kicks it off. High, end over end, towards the goalpost. It's off the right side of the netting. Clock rolling under 2 seconds. Townsend is thrown out of bounds, and that ends the first half. Kaplan's field goal makes it a two-score game for Nashville here at the break. The Arena Crown Championship. Cats lead 33-22 over Albany. Halftime coverage coming up next. 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
0: Back inside a packed F&M Bank Arena in Clarksville. Halftime in the Arena Crown Championship. The Cats leading the Albany Firebirds 33-22. Jake Lyman back with you. Now thrilled to be joined by Jerry Kurtz, the CEO of Arena Football One. Jerry, thanks so much for taking some time with us today.
12: Thank you for having me. Great game. Excited to be here.
0: It is a great game. We were talking about it off the air. This is your 40th year in arena football, and it's one of the most exciting games you can come and watch. Why is this game been so special to you over your career?
12: When Jim Foster invented the game, we were outdoor football players against each other, met him, but just the excitement of the game, closeness of the action, we throw a party and a game happens to break out, fans come drink from a fire hose, but it's been the Nets.
0: The Nets have, it really does, it makes the game so much more interesting to watch because the ball never dies. That's the motto, is the
12: Absolutely.
0: Ball never dies.
12: Live walls, the kick returns, Honeycutt here as a great returner. I was
0: right
12: here when he set that record. But it's the pace of the game. We want the fans to be part of the game. They're in the game. We always say the ball goes in the stands, they get you a ball. But player goes in the stands, you got to get them back. But we want the fans engaged in the game. We want them part of going on. And here with a sold-out crowd at a championship game, this community has been great. The mayor is great. Everybody's been great and receptive to the league.
0: When you talk about the vision for arena football, is this what you envisioned? The crowd here, these two teams that have just, they've represented the league so well over these last two seasons.
12: Very much so. We always say that you need a great community, have to have a good building. The building's a great partner along with the Predators, and you need a good ownership group. And both these teams have all three of those things, and we want these to be the model. We took a new team in the other day, Austin, Texas. great market. Our teams across the country are doing well, and we're going to take in some more expansion. But we want the enthusiasm that's in this market to just resonate across the league.
0: And you talk about the growth of this league. You've seen it throughout this season, the fan base continuing to grow. What do you think the future of Arena Football One looks like?
12: Unlimited. There are so many markets, but we want to grow slow and steady. Don't want to grow too fast. Some leagues take anybody in that raises their hand. We're not going to do that. They've got to have good ties to the community. We don't want outside investors throwing a dartboard and picking a city. This team here is entrenched. Albany's the same way. All our teams have local ownership, and that's what we want. And communities that want them. Nashville's a great market, but Clarksville has really opened their hearts, not just their wallets, but their hearts in taking a team in. It's easy to buy a ticket, but the fans here in this community, in this county, have taken them to heart, supported the players, supported the team, supported the ownership, and that's the important thing, and that's a model for us.
0: It has been so much fun to watch the growth of this team, the league, and the atmosphere today has been sensational. Jerry, thanks so much for taking some time, and congratulations on all your success.
12: Appreciate it. Thank you very much.
0: We'll take a quick break. When we come back, we'll get you the stats and get you ready for the second half from the Bass Tire Broadcast Booth. 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
0: Back here at halftime, the Arena Crown Championship. Cats leading the Albany Firebirds 33-22. Jake Lyman, Nick Frazier with you. Big thanks to Jerry Kurtz, the CEO of AF1, for joining us in the last segment. Dr. Crane, really evenly matched games so far. Cats got off to a great start, but the Firebirds, that quality of team, you knew they weren't going to go away quietly, and they punched back late in that first half.
1: Absolutely. Sam Castronova has just been cool, calm, collected in that second quarter. I mean, his stats at the half here, 11 completions off 23 attempts, 138 yards. He's allowed two sacks. That offensive line has been a little bit leaky. They've been key in certain aspects of the game, but still, two touchdowns on the day.
0: He started 3 of 13, since then 8 of 10, so he's really started to become more efficient. Tyler Koch on the other side, the MVP of the league, 10 of 15, 3 touchdowns through the air, 1 on the ground, but we did see the Albany defense start to clamp it down a little bit towards the end of the first half.
1: Yeah, definitely adjusting to what the Nashville Cats have on offense. A lot of those 3-by-1 sets are starting to turn into twins on the left, twins on the right. And, yeah, the Cats are slowly but surely with the lead right now, 11 points at the break.
0: 33-22 is the score. The Cats lead 30 minutes away from taking home the Arena Crown Championship. The Firebirds will get the ball to start off the second half, but Kyle Kaplan's going to have his save first, maybe can add a second deuce to his tally today. We'll step aside when we come back. Third quarter action here from Clarksville. Cats leading the Firebirds 33-22 in the Arena Crown Championship. 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
0: Set to go in the second half. Time to crown a champion in the AF1. 33-22. Nashville leads Albany. As we start the third quarter, Jake Lyman, Nick Frazier with you. Thanks so much for being with us on your Saturday afternoon. Cats fell last year in Albany in this game. They've got the advantage as we start the third quarter. Kyle Kaplan going to boot it deep from left to right. Cats again are in all black. Albany is in their white uniforms with orange lettering and numbering with black helmets. Kyle Kaplan already with one deuce today. He's lining up to start off the third quarter. Cats up 11. Knocking this one through would be huge. He did it last week to start the third quarter against Michigan. He swings the leg, high, end over end kick. It's off the right side of the netting and hauled in by Townsend. Weaves through traffic across the 5 to the 10, and he's snowed under there by multiple black jerseys. They'll spot it at the 11-yard line. That is where Sam Castronova and the Firebirds will start their first drive of the second half.
1: If you're the Nashville Cats, better expect a big play. That's kind of these momentum shifters in the AF1. So play a little soft coverage here, more in that zone rather than play man.
0: This game has been a game of runs so far. Cats up 30-8 to start it. Since then, the Firebirds have outscored them 14-3. This is a huge drive to start things off for Albany. Under center, Castronova brings his man Brown in motion. Snap, has time, throws deep down the far sideline. Brown curling towards the sidewall. He caught it off the wall. It's a big gain. Call it 26. It'll put the Firebirds first and 10 from the Cats' 13-yard line.
1: There was that big play. That's a good way to shift the momentum if you're the Albany Firebirds. And once again, they target the side of Amari Alexander, who has been kind of a lackluster performer in the last quarter and a half.
0: They have gone after him a little bit in the last two quarters. Under center, Castronova working quickly, finds Townsend for a short gain. Alexander right there to slow him down. Whistles blow as his forward progress was stopped. It's a gain of 5 down to the 8-yard line. Second down and 5 for the Firebirds.
1: If you're the Cats here inside their own 10, you're probably going to look at a ball that's put out to the right side of the field into space. Just make sure you stay at home.
0: 33-22 Cats. Firebirds driving inside the Cats' 10-yard line. Just under 2 minutes played, third quarter. Castronova under center. Drops back. Pressure comes up the middle. Flushed out left, and he has to just get rid of this. Tosses it into the loading dock and out of bounds. Third down and 5 for the Firebirds from the 8-yard line.
1: The one thing that has not changed all game, especially as carried over into the second half, is this defensive pressure on the front end of the Nashville Cats defense.
0: That Cats front has been good. Artis has a sack. Perry has a sack. Walden has a sack. They have been in Castronova's face all day long. Third down and 5 from the 8-yard line. Castronova under center. Brown in motion. Snaps, drops, looking for Brown. Fade route to the back of the end zone. It's incomplete. Amari Alexander with a very nice play to knock that one loose. Brown nearly had the touchdown.
1: What a big play there for a guy like Brown. It was able to almost pull an Odell Beckham one-handed with a one-hand grab.
0: So now a huge play early in this third quarter. Last week, Michigan went into the third quarter down by about 10. They could not score on the opening drive, and the Cats pulled away from there. Nashville can get a massive stop and get the football back early in the second half. Fourth down and 5 from the Cats' 8. Castronova takes the snap, drops, pressure comes, throws, finds the big man at the goal line. It's a touchdown. Joshua Zacher caught it inside the 5 and able to roll over two Cats across the goal line for a touchdown. Castronova able to come up with the big play. It's a 5-point game, and the Firebirds will kick the extra point.
1: Clever play there by the Firebirds. I mean, Zacher had a convoy in front of him, had Crawford up there, and these are some big linemen. We're talking 300-pounders over 6'5", and having a fullback that's over 300 pounds as well is just incredible for them to score on the opening drive.
0: Joshua Zacher, 6'2", 300 pounds. That's not a man you want to get in the way of, and he was able to get into the end zone. Two extra points have already been blocked. This one does get through, and it's up and good. Hale converts and makes it a 4-point game. We've got a good one in the Arena Crown Championship. The Cats led by 22 in the first half. That lead is down to 4. 11-13 left to go in the third quarter. We will step aside. Early in the second half, Cats still holding on to a lead. They will get the ball back when we return. From the Bass Tire Broadcast Booth, you're listening to the Arena Crown Championship on the Nashville Cats Radio Network.
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3: 33-29, Cats lead the Firebirds in the Arena Crown Championship. Albany's cut the deficit from 22 down to 4 as Bailey Hale tees it up to kick it deep. High end-over-end kick towards the uprights. It's off the upright. Malik Honeycutt grabs it off the bounce. He's got space up the near side. Honeycutt jukes back to the middle of the field, and he's thrown down at about the 13-yard line. Flag comes down. We'll see what this one is. Jake Lyman, Nick Frazier with you from the Bass Tire broadcast booth. Cats got out to an early lead, 30-8. The Firebirds have outscored the Cats 21-3. Penalty is blocking the back on the Cats, so that will back them up all the way, I believe, to their own 2-yard line. And yes, they will start at their own 2. 11 minutes to go in the third quarter. Still so much football left to be played, but this is a big drive for the Cats. Do not want to give Albany the chance to take their first lead of the game. Second lead of the game. They led 2-0. I forgot about the deuce to start off the day. Koka under center, 1st and 10 from their own 2. Brings his man in motion. It's Williams. Takes the snap. Looking for Williams. Nice throw to the outside. He catches at the 9 and is thrown down right there. Gain of 7, 2nd down and 3.
4: If you're the Cats here, now you have a little bit of breathing room on the 9-yard line. Maybe take the top off the defense here. Find Honeycutt over the middle, or in this case, Kendall Williams.
3: Kolka no longer having to play from his own end zone. 2nd down and 3 from the 9. Kolka talking with Malik Honeycutt, who lines up to the near side of the formation. Williams and Gandy to the far side. Under center, Honeycutt loops around to the top. Drops, throws, finds Gandy, far side against the boards. He catches at the 17 and falls forward across the 20 to the 22-yard line. It's a 1st down.
4: Great play design there for Tyler Kolka in this offense. You have Williams and Honeycutt put in motion, kind of both used as a decoy in this case, and it went right to Gandy.
3: 33-29 Cats, Arena Crown Championship today in Clarksville. Under 10 minutes to go, third quarter as the clock rolls. Trips to the near side. Kolka under center. Ball on the left hash. Takes the snap. Drops. Looking. Middle of the field. Finds Williams. Nice catch at the 20. Across the 15. And rolled down there at the Firebirds 14. It's a gain of 14 yards. And another 1st down for the Cats.
4: This crowd's starting to feel it again, Jake. The momentum's starting to shift towards the Cats once again.
3: This is a big drive. Crowd has played a huge role, but maybe, like you said, taken out of it a little bit with this run from Albany. Cats trying to stretch this lead back out. Up by 4 with 9 minutes to go in the third quarter. 1st and 10 from the Albany 14. Kolka under center. Takes the snap. Drops. Looking. Finds Gandy. Nice catch. But he lost the football. It's loose. It's a fumble. And it's recovered by Albany. Up and running down the near sideline. It's Mosby. He's across midfield and taken down at the 24-yard line. A huge turnover there, and the Firebirds get it back with a chance to take the lead.
4: Unfortunate play there for the Cats on offense. Gandy, it was a real bang-bang play. He caught it, and then right then and there, 1-2 catch, boom.
3: He tried to make a spin move, and it was punched free. Mosby was right there on the spot to

0: it up. He returns it across midfield. It's first and 10 from the Cats 24. And again, the Firebirds have not led in this game since it was 2-0. They get the ball back down by four, but Darren Arbet wants to challenge this, trying to say that Gandy never had full control of the football. This will be close. Did he make a football move? On first look, I want to say he did make a football move. Gandy tried to spin back to the middle of the field and had it knocked loose. First glance, I think that's going to stand, Nick.
1: Yeah, you know, initially when the play happened, it was so quick, maybe. But after looking at the review, the 1-2 with the feet, you turn, you make the spin move. It's a football play. I would agree with you, Jake.
0: I think Gandy tucked it and spun, and he got it knocked out. It's not a bad challenge from Darren Arbet. This is a big play that could be the difference between you going up two scores or falling behind in this game. But I do think this one is going to stand for the Firebirds and be our first true turnover of the game. While they take a look at this one, let's step out. 10 seconds for station identification on 102.5 The Game in the Nashville Cats Radio Network.
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0: Jake Lyman, Nick Frazier with you in the Bass Tire broadcast booth here above the field at F&M Bank Arena in Clarksville. Brandon Bigsby back at our 102.5 The Game studios doing a great job at the controls. This has been a fun game, and we knew it would be. The Arena Crown Championship, the two best teams. Cats got off to a great start, up 30-8, but we knew, Nick, that Albany, one of the premier teams in this league, wasn't just going to lay over and die in a game of this magnitude. They have punched back in a big way.
1: Absolutely. Their defense has stepped up in key points. And you know, ending the first half, Sam Castronova, like I've mentioned before, cool, calm, collected, has not been really fazed by this Cats defense. I think they have found the weak point of this Cats defense. Whenever the Cats are on, you know, towards the boundary, then you have the field is always wide open, and they seem to just keep attacking that side of it.
0: Castronova has had a long career in arena football, started back in the National Arena League back in 2019. Here's the call from Tom Ritter. And it does stand. That's what we expected.
1: But I see Coach Arbet's case here. When Gandy goes to make that spin move, he exchanges the ball, tries to put it into the other arm, and it's wide open for someone to just strip it out, and that's where he loses control.
0: Drew Singleton was the one to punch it out. Travion Mosby was the one to pick it up. First and 10 now for Albany after the turnover on the Cats 24-yard line just across midfield. Castronova ready to take the snap. Townsend to the near side, two receivers to the right. Castronova throws far side. It's caught by Scott as he skids into the seats. It's a gain of 11 and a first down at the Cats 13-yard line.
1: A really good play there for the Firebirds. Again, like I was saying before the play, they're attacking the field side majority of this second quarter and into the third quarter of the second half. So if they continue to do that, watch a play to the left side of the field here.
0: Ball is on the right hash. 33-29, Cats lead. Arena Crown Championship on the line. 8 minutes to go, third quarter. Two receivers to the near side. Townsend to the right. Castronova under center. Takes the snap. Looking. Throws near flat. Caught by Brown. Makes one man miss. Second guy cleans it up. Alexander couldn't make the first tackle. Walden comes in to bring him down. It's a gain of about three. And we'll call it four, second down and medium from the Cats' 8-yard line.
1: If you're the Cats, you got to get that interior pressure from your defensive line. If you don't, this is a true, I wouldn't say make or break situation for this defense, but you could take away a defensive lineman and put them back into the coverage.
0: Halfway through this third quarter, Castronova under center, second down from the 8. Castronova designed run, and he is tossed down. Rod Perry continues to be a presence in the middle of this Cats defense.
1: We called it, and there's the command. Perry has just been unstoppable this entire game for the Cats defense.
0: Not just on defense, a couple of blocked extra points, too. Rod Perry, the fridge of arena football, has been everywhere. Under 7 minutes left in the third quarter. It is third down and seven from the 10-yard line. Cats lead by four. Two to the left, one to the right. Castronova brings Townsend in motion. Orbit motion to the left side. Takes the snap. Castronova throws near side. End zone touchdown. Darian Townsend had been quiet today. He makes the touchdown catch to put Albany on top and steps up to do a flying crane kick on the boards to celebrate in front of the Cats fans.
1: Once again, that was one of the keys for the Nashville Cats defense, is to stop Townsend. If he is available out there, you better watch out for him. And sure enough, right across over the middle.
0: 10-yard touchdown pass from Castronova to Townsend. It's the fourth touchdown pass for Castronova today. Third catch, first touchdown for Townsend. Townsend is the holder as Hale comes on for the extra point. Firebirds lead 35-33. Snap, hold, kick, good. It's a three-point game. Albany takes its first lead since 2-0 early in the first quarter. 6:08 left to go in the third. Albany has the advantage. From the Bass Tire broadcast booth, you're listening to the Arena Crown Championship on the Nashville Cats Radio Network.
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0: 6:08 to go in the third quarter of this Arena Crown Championship. The Cats trail for the first time since the opening minutes of this one. 36-33, Albany. Cats getting the football back. Jake Lyman, Nick Frazier with you from the Bass Tire broadcast booth here inside F&M Bank Arena. This crowd has had a lot to cheer about, but the last few quarters, it has been all Albany. After the Cats led 30-8, Albany outscoring Nashville 28-3 to take the lead midway through this third frame.
1: It feels like there's a dense air in here after that touchdown.
0: A lot of tension.
1: A lot of tension. It's just you hope there's that energy that kind of gets back into the arena here. So we'll see what happens on this drive for the Cats.
0: Cats have had a couple turnovers on downs, had the fumble from Jordan Gandy on the last drive. This is a big possession coming up, trying to regain some momentum and, more importantly, regain the lead. Just over 6 minutes to play in the third quarter. Bailey Hale ready to boot this one from right to left. Malik Honeycutt standing just in front of the backboards, waiting to receive. Hale lifts the right arm, steps towards the football, and swings the leg through. High end-over-end kick is off the left side of the netting. Honeycutt catches it on the deflection. He's got space up the middle of the field. He's upended just across the 15-yard line. Darian Townsend, who just had the touchdown, the one to tackle him. But there is a flag down behind the play, and we'll see who this is on. Cats had to start their last drive at their own two due to a block in the back. This one could start from deep in their own territory as well. And it is holding on the Cats. The officials will march this one off back to the 5-yard line. So that's where the Cats will start with just under 6 minutes left to go, third quarter. This game is flipped on its head. Albany, the defending crown champions, now leading 36-33 over Nashville.
1: If you're the Cats, you can't continue to have these self-penalized situations.
0: Cats have struggled with penalties today. First down and 10 from the 5. Koka under center. Drops, has time, throws, Honeycutt, diving, catch at the 20-yard line, and no one touched him down. He's finally flung down in the secondary by Smith after a gain of 16 yards. It's first and 10.
1: Great quick play there by Koka to see how the DB bit on that route and to find Honeycutt up the left side.
0: And that penalty on the kickoff, Nick, was the 10th penalty against the Cats today. Only 4 on Albany. Some discipline issues have been a problem for the Cats today. Trailing by 3, first and 10 from their own 22. Snap, Koka quickly fires Williams, middle of the field. Jukes one defender, he's across the 20 and dragged down just shy of the line to gain. 9-yard gain on the play across midfield. Second and 1 from the Firebirds 19.
1: There's Williams once again being a key focal point on this offense. With Honeycutt not in the huddle, you're going to have to get to Kendall Williams as quick as possible.
0: 36-33 Albany. 4.5 minutes to go, third quarter. Cats driving, second and 1 from the Firebirds 19. Under center, Koka takes the snap. Looking downfield, steps up, pressure comes, he's thrown down. Joseph and Walton combined to grab Koka. Not much lost on the play, just a yard as Koka tried to dive forward, but it brings up third down and 2 from the 20.
1: Yeah, it seemed like that last play there, Jake, Koka went to go talk to B.K. Smith. Seemed like there was a little bit of a disconnect there on the route and the pass.
0: Cats do have the depth in their receiver room to rotate these guys, right? Malik Honeycutt doesn't have to be on the field every single play, but little miscommunication there leads to the sack. 3:45 to go, third quarter. Cats down 3. Third and 2 from the 20. Koka under center, shovels out to the near side. Smith has room, sidesteps one defender, and he's thrown down inside the 10. We saw that last week, Nick. The quick snap and just push it out into the flat. Smith able to make some moves and falls down inside the 10. Dropped at the 6-yard line, first and goal.
1: I mean, if you're Darren Arbett in this Nashville Cats offense, you got to pull out all the tricks. This is the AF1 Crown Championship game. You got to leave everything out there on the field.
0: Down by 3. Again, have not scored a touchdown since they took that 30-8 lead. First and goal from the 6 as the clock ticks under 3 minutes to go in the third quarter. Under center, Koka. Snap. Pressure comes. Throws back in the end zone. It was nearly intercepted. Double coverage. Gandy was blanketed and leaping high up to try and make a play. Travion Mosby nearly reeled it in for a huge play.
1: I got to give credit to the fans that are right there up on the sideboards. I don't know if I'd be sitting there.
0: Yeah, do so at your own risk.
1: Yeah.
0: That was Mosby went all the way over the wall trying to make that pick. It deflected off his fingertips. Falls innocently to the ground, and it's second and goal now. From the 6-yard line, clock ticks towards 2 minutes and 15 seconds to go in the third. Cats down 3. Koka, with trips to the far side, takes the snap, drops, 4-man rush, pressure comes, he's hit as he throws, and it's intercepted. Threw it to the middle of the end zone, and it was taken away by Marcus Smith. Second turnover of the day for the Cats, and Albany takes over as Smith is dropped at his own 7-yard line. Firebirds ball. Koka tried to step up with pressure in his face and just threw it right to Marcus Smith.
1: They brought in Desmond Maxwell on that last play there to bring a little extra protection on the pass, and Koka threw off his back foot, like you said, over the middle into coverage. And I think Koka, he could have easily have either thrown that ball away or thrown it to the right side of the field. I think he was just misreading his read on that last play.
0: The Firebirds continue to make plays. Looked like the Cats might cruise to an AF1 Crown Championship, but have been outscored 28-3. And now the Firebirds with the ball back. First and 10 from their own 8-yard line. Castronova sends Townsend in motion. Takes the snap. Throws Townsend far side right up against the boards. And Alexander is able to bring him down. Short gain. Maybe 4 on the play. Brings up 2nd and 6.
1: The Cats have to somehow figure out a way to get Amari Alexander back into good form that he was in the first quarter. Right now, the Firebirds are understanding that they can keep abusing the left side of the field, whatever side Amari Alexander is on. That's predominantly the field side. So if they can figure out a way to kind of get him back in the right mojo, this could swing the momentum back to the Cats' direction defensively.
0: 2nd down and 5 from the 13. Castronova under center. Trips to the near side. Snap, three-man rush, has time. Now pressure comes, flushed out right, lobs it over the top of the benches and into the seats.
1: Good pressure there.
0: Castronova gets rid of it, yes. Great pressure, late blitz there from Walden at the linebacker spot. Forced the throw away, brings up 3rd and 5.
1: If you're the Nashville Cats defense, do your best to just bring that pressure towards the boundary side of the field to force Castronova to throw off his back foot in this condensed field.
0: 36-33 Albany should be the final play of the third quarter here. 3rd down and 5 from the 13. Castronova takes the snap. Four-man rush, throws. He's got the tight end, Zacher, and he has just enough to get the first down. The big man releasing late, caught it at the sticks and falls forward to the 20-yard line. Move the chains, and that brings us to the end of the third quarter. The Cats once led by 22 points. Heading to the fourth, they trail by 3. Albany 36, Nashville 33. 15 minutes to go to crown a champion today in Clarksville. We'll be right back with fourth quarter action from the Bass Tire broadcast booth. 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
0: 15 minutes left to go in the Arena Crown Championship. The Cats trailing the Albany Firebirds 36-33 as we start the fourth quarter. And one thing can be said, Jeff Jarrett knows how to entertain a crowd. Cool Cat just body slammed an Albany Firebirds fan through a table.
1: What are we witnessing?
0: We're running out of unique sentences in the human language because I don't think that one's ever been said before.
1: No.
0: Crowd's into it. They need to be into it. Cats trailing by 3 in Albany with the football. Tyler Kolka just threw an interception. 15 minutes to go. Cats trying to take home the title. They've been the best team in the league all year long, 11-1. Firebirds trying to defend their championship from a year ago. Still recovering from what we just watched.
1: I have a giant smile on my face because I am just in awe of the atmosphere of this place, but that in particular, putting a fan through the table, it's the, I mean, only way to do it.
0: I mean, radio, we try and paint a picture. Cool Cat just jumped off a ladder and body slammed a Firebirds fan through a table. All theatrical, of course.
1: Yeah.
0: First down and 10 from the 20. Castronova throws near side. Scott couldn't reel it in with one hand. There's some good coverage from Amari Alexander on that play.
1: That could be the play that kind of pivots the way he plays the rest of the game, that is. Amari Alexander has struggled, yes, but that play in particular, great coverage for him.
0: Clock ticking here early in the fourth quarter. 36-33 Albany, second and 10 for the Firebirds from their own 20. Cats needing a stop here. Castronova under center. Two to the near side, one to the far side. Snap. Takes it. Drops, three-man rush, throws on the run, deep down the right side, incomplete, no flags. Chambers thought he was interfered with. Derek Jones was in coverage, but no flags. It falls to the turf and brings up third and 10.
1: Good coverage there for the Cats. Maybe have a little momentum swing here, just under 14 minutes.
0: Three-point game. Again, the Cats led by as many as 22 early. Firebirds have outscored the Cats 28-3 since. Crowd is on its feet. Third and 10 from their own 20. Castronova under center. Takes the snap. Quick throw near side. Brown catches short of the sticks, and he's thrown down there. Alexander makes the stop a little over a yard shy of the line to gain. Brings up a massive fourth down.
1: This is where that defensive front comes in key here, Jake. Can Perry get to the quarterback? Can Walden get to the quarterback? You have to have some interior defensive pressure to make Sam uncomfortable in the pocket.
0: Fourth and 1.5. The line to gain is the Cats 20. Crowd at full throat here at F&M Bank Arena. Cats down by 3. Fourth down, Castronova takes the snap, throws deep towards the end zone. Incomplete. Turnover on downs.
1: Amari Alexander said, "No, sir, not in my secondary. This is my den. I'm defending it."
0: Alexander and Scott matched up on the play. Amari Alexander comes up with the big stop, and the Cats take over on downs at their own 21.
1: And a great play from the defensive interior, like I was telling you before that play there, Jake. You had four coming to the quarterback, made him overthink that throw, and it threw over the top over Alexander.
0: Cats get the ball back with a chance to retake the lead. 12:42 to go in the fourth quarter.
1: I must point out Malik Honeycutt is back into the game. That could be a good point for them to see if they can emphasize him on this drive.
0: We will step aside quickly. 36-33 Albany. 12:42 to go in the Arena Crown Championship. Can the Cats come back and lift the trophy? We'll step aside from the Bass Tire broadcast booth. 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
0: Early fourth quarter here in Clarksville. The Cats down by 3, but a huge defensive stop on fourth down gets the ball back for Nashville's offense. Jake Lyman, Nick Frazier with you. This crowd has been into it all night long. Little Tommy Trumpets getting them going here as the Cats offense returns to the field looking for the go-ahead score.
1: It's only fitting. The Cats need to close this game out to be crowned the champions of the AF1, and I'm sure this crowd here in Effingham Bank Arena definitely want to see that.
0: Cats have not scored a touchdown since early in the second quarter. B.K. Smith caught a 30-yard pass from Tyler Kolka. Since then, the only scoring for Nashville, a field goal late in the first half. Early fourth quarter, Nashville down by three. First and 10 from their own 21 as the Cats break the huddle. Cats again are in their all-black uniforms, Albany in white. Nashville playing from right to left here in the fourth quarter. Kolka under center, two receivers to the right, one to the left. Snap. Looked like a guy jumped off sides. Free play for Kolka to the end zone. It is off the boards and it is incomplete. Defensive end jumped off sides. This should be 5 yards for the Cats. Tom Ritter calls a legal formation on the Firebirds. 5 yard penalty, and the Cats will move it across midfield. Now at the Firebirds 24 yard line. Under 12 and a half to go. Cats down 36-33. First down and five. Kolka with Maxwell just off his right hip. Honeycutt comes in motion. Trips to the far side now. Snap. Four-man rush. Kolka throws Honeycutt deep to the end zone. Touchdown! Malik Honeycutt, a diving grab to put the Cats up in the fourth quarter. Nashville back on top in the championship game.
1: Honey, I'm home. That was an incredible throw by Tyler Kolka to connect to Malik Honeycutt in the back of the end zone. That was a contested catch to really show the true test of what this offense is all about. Kolka to Honeycutt for six.
0: Honeycutt had just four catches for 35 yards. That's a 24-yard strike from Kolka to Honeycutt. And the Cats retake the lead. Kaplan on for the extra point. Snap. Hold, kick is blocked and batted into the turf, and a return here now for the Firebirds is going to go all the way back. Lorenzo Jones picks it up and takes it back for 2 points.
1: Kaplan going off the field gingerly, holding his right leg.
0: Instant pressure through the middle of the offensive line there. The kick is blocked. Jones takes it all the way back. And it's a one-point game here in Clarksville. 11:46 left to go in this game. We knew that these two teams were going to be competitive with a championship on the line. This is about what we expected, a one-point game with under 12 minutes to go.
1: And going back to those keys, one of them being the special teams, obviously a blocked PAT there. There's been a few blocked PATs for the Cats as well. But you have to make sure you can capitalize on these deuces on the kickoff.
0: Kaplan will get a chance when we come back. We'll step aside. 11:46 to go, fourth quarter. Cats lead the Firebirds 39-38. 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
0: 39-38, Nashville leads Albany with 11:36 to go in the fourth quarter of this Arena Crown Championship. Kyle Kaplan's kick is on its way. It's off the left side of the netting, and it is recovered by Chambers in the end zone. He's able to burrow forward to the five, and he's brought down there. First and 10 for Albany from their own 5-yard line. Clock is ticking under 11:30 to go. It's a one-point game in this title matchup. Two receivers to the near side, one to the far side for Castronova as the Firebirds play from left to right across your radio dial. Snap. Quick pass. Near side. Scott able to reel it in. Alexander quickly brings him down. Gain of 5 on the play. Second down.
1: Great pre-snap adjustment there from Alexander, understanding that it became more of a outside coverage, and he just went right downhill to make the tackle.
0: Alexander, after a shaky start to this game, has come up with a couple of crucial plays late. Cats have a one-point lead after the Kolka to Honeycutt connection for the touchdown. The extra point was blocked and returned for 2 points by Lorenzo Jones. Second down and 5 from the 10. Dropping back, Castronova has pressure, throws deep down the right side. It's incomplete, but a flag comes in. I'm not sure that was even catchable, but Alexander threw down Scott. There's also a flag in the backfield. We will have to see what the call is. Could be offsetting, maybe a hold and pass interference. Tom Ritter sorting it out with the officiating crew down to our left. 10:30 to go, 39-38 Cats. Ritter ready to make the call. Two flags down on the play. So illegal defense was called in the backfield. That one was declined. Pass interference, the call down the field, is accepted. It's a 10-yard penalty, a first down. Again, I don't think that ball was catchable.
1: No, and Amari Alexander is making a little bit of a mental error here. When he's in his back pedal, when he gets out of his step, he's not turning his hips fully, and he's not turning his head around either. I think you, as a DB, you have to make sure and emphasize you turn your head, because when you don't, you're going to have a lackadaisical penalty on yourself like that.
0: Alexander gets called for the penalty again. It's been a tough day with the laundry on the field for the Cats. 11 penalties so far for Nashville. First and 10 from their own 20. Firebirds down by 1. Castronova takes the snap. Quick throw left side. It's caught by Chambers. Alexander brings him down after a short gain. Actually pushed forward for a little more. Got out to the Cats 21. It'll be second and 1. Under 10 minutes to play in this Arena Crown Championship. Cats led 30-8. Firebirds came all the way back to take a 36-33 lead. It's now 39-38. Cats on top just by 1 as we go back and forth here in Clarksville. Second and 1 from the Cats 21. Castronova takes the snap and a flag thrown think the timing might have been messed up there. Chambers was well beyond the line of scrimmage before Castronova took the snap.
1: It does indeed look like that there, Jake. And if that is the case, it's a big break for the Nashville Cats on defense.
0: 9:26 left to go. Cats lead by one. And it's a 10-yard penalty as Chambers was ballpark 3 yards past the line of scrimmage when that ball got snapped. Can't do that. Backs up the Firebirds. Instead of second and one, it's now second and 11. Crowd on its feet here in Clarksville. Castronova under center. Two receivers to the near side. Townsend to the far side. Snap. Time for Castronova. Now has to spin out away from pressure. Artis got him. He rolls it on the ground. It's loose. It is incomplete is the call. Castronova was being brought down by his shoelaces by Artis, and Will Levis bowled it down the field. It did go forward, and it will be an incomplete pass.
1: That's a close call there, Jake. I mean, it was an underhanded toss, but that was close.
0: There was a clear and immediate recovery by Derek Maxwell along the boards. We will see if this gets reviewed. Either way, it's third down and long if it isn't overturned. And now a flag is thrown. Maybe intentional grounding.
1: Not a wide receiver in the area.
0: And it didn't get back to the line of scrimmage, so it will be intentional grounding on Sam Castronova. So drops them back even further to their own 13-yard line. Third and 17. Cats up by one with 8:30 to go in this Arena Crown Championship.
1: Listen to this crowd, Jake. They are electric.
0: Castronova under center. Snap. Four-man rush. Drops back. Pressure comes. Deep throw. Near sideline. Scott caught it for a touchdown. Unbelievable catch.
1: Wow.
0: Isaiah Scott with the defender draped on his back. Castronova hit as he threw it, dropped it in the bucket.

0: Wow. 44-39 Albany. I cannot believe that play. Castronova hits Scott for a 37-yard touchdown on third and long. The extra point from Hale is good. 45-39 Albany, 8:01 left to go in the fourth quarter. Just when it looked like Nashville might have a chance to get off the field, Sam Castronova strikes with one of the prettiest throws and catches you'll ever see. Timeout on the field. We'll step away. 8:01 left to go in this one. Cats getting the ball back, down by six from the Bass Tire broadcast booth. 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
0: 8:01 left to go in the fourth quarter. Arena Crown Championship, winner take all between the Firebirds and the Cats. Jake Lyman, Nick Frazier with you. Albany leads 45-39, and I still cannot get over that play from Sam Castronova to Isaiah Scott. Just an unbelievable pitch and catch for a 37-yard touchdown.
4: He had Jones draped all over him for a pass interference, and he still caught it as he was dropping to the ground. I mean, that's an incredible play. There's no other way to describe it.
0: That is a championship-level play from Albany. Long way to go in this game, but felt like the Cats had all the momentum on their side, and that one moved the needle all the way back to the other direction. 8:01 to go. Cats getting the football back, down by six.
4: Again, 8 minutes in change, a little bit left. The clock continues to tick.
0: It's a running clock, but in this game, 8 minutes can also be an eternity. With how fast these teams can score, would not shock me if we see this lead change hands multiple times before this game ends.
4: Absolutely.
0: 45-39 Albany. 8:01 left to go. Malik Honeycutt waiting to receive. Bailey Hale ready to boot this one deep. Hale standing just beyond the K and Cats in the end zone. Takes three steps and swings the right leg through the football towards the goal post. It is off the right side of the netting. Honeycutt has the catch. Makes one man miss. Has space up the far side. Stiff arm to the 15. Sidesteps to the 18, and he's thrown down there. And that's where the Cats offense will start with 7:48 to go.
4: It's a key emphasis to bring up Malik Honeycutt in this case. Yes, he had the touchdown on the last drive, but his special teams contribution this game has been pivotal, for this Cats offense to get something going on their drives.
0: Honeycutt had the go-ahead touchdown catch last time out. Cats are down by six with 7:48 to go, and six, an important number because we've seen both teams block extra points in this game. Touchdown would just tie it, would have to make the kick to put the Cats on top. Coca under center, first and 10 from their own 18-yard line. Three receivers to the near side, Honeycutt in motion. Snap, shovel pass, Williams up the near side, 25, and thrown out of bounds just shy of the Firebirds 20. He's got just enough to move the sticks, 11-yard gain on the play, first down.
4: There's that little shovel jet sweep to the left once again. It seems to be the bread and butter play out of the tricks that they have up there for Darren Arbett's offense.
0: 7:10 left to go. 45-39 Albany. Arena Crown Championship. Cats looking to take home the title after coming up short last year. Firebirds looking for their second straight championship. First and 10 from the 21. Another shovel pass. Williams to the 15. Up towards the 10. He's thrown down just shy of the line to gain. 9-yard gain on the play. Second and one now from the Firebirds 13-yard line.
4: I like the decision-making that the Nashville Cats are going with. Back-to-back shovel passes. It's starting to bait in that defense to play more of that man-to-man coverage, possibly to lead to something over the top for the Cats in six.
0: That play has worked three separate times today. Kolka under center. Second and short from the Firebirds 13. Kolka under center. Drops back this time. Pressure comes, and he is absolutely engulfed from behind. Jair Stevens jumped on Kolka's back. It's a sack and a loss of five, and it'll bring up third and six from the 17-yard line. 5:45 to go. Arena Crown Championship in Clarksville. Cats down by six. Kolka under center. Third and six from the 17. Snap. Four-man rush. Kolka throws near side. Gandy hurdles the defender, falls forward. He has just enough for a first down. Jordan Gandy giving everything he has to move the chains. Gets seven when they needed six. It's a first and goal for the Cats at the Firebirds 10.
4: Great second effort there from Gandy. He's been pretty quiet this second half. Was the go-to target in the first half. We'll see what the Cats do here at the 10-yard line.
0: First and goal from the 10. Six-point game with under 5 minutes to play. Honeycutt in motion, working to the far side of the formation. Kolka takes the snap, another shovel pass. Williams, this time nearly tripped up. He got out of it, and he's into the end zone. Williams finger rolls across the goal line. We are tied in Clarksville. 45 all, 4:48 to go.
4: The play that has not steered the Nashville Cats wrong. They've always gone the direction of six with that play. We have a tie ball game, Jake.
0: Hey, take the ride that got you there. Work twice on this drive. This time it gets you into the end zone. 45 apiece, and Kyle Kaplan on to try and give the Cats the lead. Gandy to snap. Jones to hold. Snap. Hold is down. Kick is up. It is good. Cats lead. 46-45 Nashville. 4:32 to go. A championship on the line. Will step aside. Firebirds getting the football back, but the Cats have retaken the advantage from the Bass Dyer broadcast booth. 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
0: Over 4,000 fans in attendance here at F&M Bank Arena have been treated to an epic championship game. Nashville leading Albany 46-45, 4:32 left to play. I said I think the lead could change hands multiple times in the final 5 minutes. Already have one. Firebirds getting the ball back here with 4:32 to go. Jake Lyman, Nick Frazier with you. Kyle Kaplan ready to send this one deep. He has one deuce today. Deuce would be important here, would mean that the Firebirds cannot take the lead with a field goal. We've only seen one field goal today, but one of those important numbers that you want to eclipse. Kaplan ready to send it deep. Low line drive, knuckling towards the left side, and it is over the boards, misses the net. It'll be a touchback, and the Firebirds start this drive at their own 20. This is where championship moments happen, Nick. Cats defense looking for a big stop to move themselves closer to claiming the crown championship, while Albany looking to stay hot on offense as they have been rolling over the last 2.5 quarters.
4: Yeah, if you're head coach Darren Arbett, you're telling your defense, stay at home. Do not play any risky football in this case. Make sure you get the pressure up front, and that secondary has to stop with the handsy penalties. That's been the big killer for them this second half.
0: 11 penalties for Nashville so far today. First and 10 for the Firebirds from their own 20. Castronova, snap, pressure comes. He's knocked down. The ball's out, and the Cats have it. What a play! Nashville takes the ball back. They've got the lead and the football with 4:05 to go.
4: High fives are being had everywhere in F&M Bank Arena. And let me tell you, Jake, the crowd has played a factor after that turnover.
0: Castronova not taking care of the football. It was Thibodeau who knocked it out. Maxwell fell on it. Cats football with the lead with 4 minutes to go.
4: Just listen to the fans here in F&M Bank Arena erupting, absolutely erupting, as the Cats have the opportunity to extend their lead.
0: Unbelievable scenes here at F&M Bank Arena. The clock is ticked under 4 minutes to go. The Cats lead by one, trying to close out a championship season. Tyler Kolka under center, first and 10 from the Firebirds 20. Takes the snap, drops back, four-man rush, has time, throwing, end zone, Williams, touchdown! Kolka, from 20 yards out, finds Williams wide open in the right side of the end zone. Cats lead by 7.
4: Can it get any better, Jake, for this Nashville Cats offense? After that turnover, they capitalize on the first play of this drive. Tyler Kolka has started, he's now running wild all over this Firebirds defense. It's Kolka mania all over again.
0: Kolka had a tough interception in the end zone earlier this half that allowed Albany to take the lead. What a job staying strong, knowing it's a long game, and he's come through big time in the fourth quarter. Kaplan's extra point is good. It's an 8-point game with 3:25 to go. Still a one-score game, but Kyle Kaplan might have something to say about that with this kickoff.
4: It is a pivotal kick here for the potential deuce, because if they get the 10-point lead, that gives the Cats and their defense a little bit of cushion just in case if the Firebirds go down the field, score, get a 2-point conversion, and then kick the deuce to tie it as well. So it gives them a little bit of cushion to know that they can play some solid defense here.
0: Malik Honeycutt running around F&M Bank Arena, firing up the crowd. What a sequence. Cats take the lead on a Kendall Williams touchdown. On the first play from scrimmage for Albany, Ezra Thibodeau, not really one of the stars of this Cats defense, knocks the ball free from Sam Castronova to force the turnover. And on the first play for the Cats, Kolka goes deep to Williams again for the touchdown. 3:25 to play. 53-45 Nashville. One stop could win this game for the Cats. The Arena Crown Championship on the line. Kaplan ready to boot this one deep. A deuce could make it a two-score game. High, end over end. It hit the scoreboard, and it was online too, Nick.
4: These kickers, Jake, are just so good, yet when they want to put a little extra more power, that umph hits right there on the scoreboard.
0: I think that was going to go through the uprights. Mm. It hit the very last panel of the Jumbotron, and it'll be a touchback and put it at the 20 for Albany. 3:21 to go. Albany needs a touchdown and a two-point conversion to tie this game. Darren Arbett wants the fans on their feet. Here they come. First and 10 from the 20 for Albany. Under center, Castronova takes the snap. Looking near side, it's batted down. Guess who? Ezra Thibodeau. Back-to-back huge plays for number two. Incomplete second and 10.
4: When one player struggles, another one gets better, and that is Thibodeau on that defensive front.
0: On this defensive line, we talk a lot about Artis and Perry. They've been the playmakers this season for the Cats. Thibodeau has come up with two massive plays in these final minutes of the championship game. Cats up 8, 2:30 to go, second and 10 from the 20. Castronova looking for a touchdown, drops it in the bucket. Brown hauls it in on a gorgeous throw from Castronova, 30 yards out. And now Albany, a two-point conversion away from tying this game. Brandon Nicholson, the offensive lineman, is down behind the play for Albany. What a throw and catch. Second time in this fourth quarter that Sam Castronova has just dropped a dime from way downtown.
4: Yeah, and you mentioned it, Jake, earlier. There's going to be a lot of lead changes.
0: What a throw and catch. Second time in this fourth quarter that Sam Castronova has just dropped a dime from way downtown.
4: Yeah, and you mentioned it, Jake, earlier. There's going to be a lot of lead changes in this case. And there's been, what, two or three so far? In the

0: tying this game with 2:19 to go.
1: And a great play from Brown there. It was a great double move, and unfortunately Alexander, in this case for the Cats defense, bit on the first one and was wide open on the second one.
0: Both these quarterbacks have been exceptional today. 6 touchdowns apiece, both with 300 yards or more. It's a shame one of these teams has to lose. What an epic crown championship game today. The Cats can take a big step towards a victory with a stop here. Albany going for 2, down by 2, with 2 minutes left to play. Castronova under center, 3 receivers to the left. Snap, Castronova lobs, fade route. It is caught by Townsend up against the boards. What a throw and catch, and we are all even at 53 with a minute 57 to play.
1: That is a grown man two-point conversion there. Over-the-shoulder grab. Castronova's just dropping it in the bucket.
0: We talked about Castronova as one of the great arena football quarterbacks of all time. He has made 3 or 4 just unreal throws today to help Albany stay in this game.
1: It's crazy how in the first half he was really trying to adjust to how the Cats secondary drops back into coverage and seeing where he needs to feel out some of his throws. Do they need to be short? Do they need to be over the top? The second half, he has definitely figured that out.
0: 53-53, a minute 57 to go. Cats going to get the ball back. Before they do, let's step out. 10 seconds for station identification on 102.5 The Game in the Nashville Cats Radio Network.
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0: Jake Lyman and Nick Frazier with you from F&M Bank Arena in Clarksville. You could not ask for anything more from these two teams today. 58 minutes of football, and we are tied at 53 with a championship on the line. Bailey Hale ready to kick this one deep from left to right. Has one deuce today. A chance to give Albany the lead here. Honeycutt back to receive. Hale kicks it deep, high, end over end. Just misses the Jumbotron. It's left off the netting. Honeycutt catches, has some space up the middle of the field. Makes one man miss. Sidesteps, and he's dragged down by his ankles just across the 10. They'll call it the 12-yard line. That is where Tyler Kolka and the Cats will start this drive with a chance to go win a championship.
1: Minute 47 on the clock, Jake. This is plenty of time. As I was talking earlier, how much time do you want to chew off the clock to allow the other team to score potentially? In this case, it's all at the Cats' disposal to potentially end it right here on this drive.
0: 2 timeouts remaining for the Cats. They used one trying to challenge the fumble by Gandy earlier in the third quarter. Again, running clock until the 1 minute mark. Then you go to usual football rules. Incomplete passes, out of bounds. The clock will stop. Clock is ticking. 90 seconds left to go in the fourth quarter. All tied at 53. First and 10 from the 12. Kolka rips it over the middle. Caught by Smith, and he falls forward across the sticks, across midfield. First and 10 at the Albany 24 coming up.
1: Great play there by Kolka. Understanding, just take your 5 to 6 yards. See what you can get after the catch. They're in motion here, right at the halfway point.
0: And they will spot it right at midfield. First and 10, and the Cats will let the clock tick down to 1 minute. 53-53. 1 minute to go in the Arena Crown Championship. The Cats have the ball at midfield, trying to take home the title. We'll get you the epic conclusion after this from the Bass Tire Broadcast Booth. 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
2: 12 regular season games, playoffs, 59 minutes of a championship game, and it all comes down to this. 1 minute to go here at F&M Bank Arena, and we are all tied at 53. Jake Lyman, Nick Frazier with you. Nick, this has been everything we could have asked for and more. The Cats have the football at midfield, first and 10, with a chance to go take home the title.
3: Yeah, Jake, you know, I'm not a head coach, nor am I an offensive coordinator, but I'm up here in the booth with you. I think a wide delay might be a good option here.
2: They've used it once to get the ball in the big man's hands. See what they can do here. First and 10 from the 25. Cats have two timeouts remaining. Albany has three. Again, from here on out, it's regular football timing rules. An incomplete pass stops the clock. Out of bounds stops the clock. Going to be interesting, the chess strategy here between the coaches and how they use their timeouts. First and 10 from the 25. Koka under center. Drops. Four-man rush. Throws deep. Far sideline. Caught by Honeycutt. Touchdown! Nashville takes the lead. There is a flag on the play. Koka to Honeycutt down the sideline. Will it stand? Yes! It's offsides on the defense. 25 yards out. Koka hits Honeycutt one-on-one right at the goal line, and the Cats have a six-point lead, 55 seconds to play.
3: A throwing catch as sweet as honey, as Malik Honeycutt is in there for six. That is the throw and catch that it's their bread and butter when you're trying to beat the defense over the top.
2: Kyle Kaplan on for an important extra point. And whistles blow. Wanting to make sure everybody's lined up correctly. Again, this is an important extra point. Because, of course, with 55 seconds left, Albany going to get the ball back. You at least have to make Albany make the decision if they score, whether they go for two for the win or an extra point for the tie. Albany has already blocked one extra point today. Snap, hold, kick, missed it left. Kyle Kaplan pulled it to the left. It's no good. And it is a six-point game with 55 seconds left, opening the door for Albany to win with a touchdown and an extra point. But again, 55 seconds is way more time in arena football than in any other sport. 55 seconds, we could see each team score multiple times.
3: You're right. After we saw Malik Henry last week throw 11 touchdowns.
2: Right.
3: I mean, you really don't know what you can see in AF1.
2: You look at it and you say 55 seconds left, and I know in the NFL, in college football, 55 seconds doesn't really mean 55 seconds. That's really the case in arena football. With the shortened field, you could see Albany score, Nashville score, and then Albany get the ball back again, still with time on the clock to make something happen.
3: Yeah, this is a pivotal kick here for Kyle Kaplan. If he can convert the deuce, this really puts this game in a tough situation for both teams.
2: Would be huge, because then you would put Albany in the same situation they were last time, where they need a touchdown and a two-point conversion just to tie. 55 seconds to go. Arena Crown Championship 2026. The Cats went 11-1 this season. The Firebirds went 9-3, but two of their losses were to this Cats team. Nashville trying to avenge their loss in Albany in this game a year ago. 59-53 Cats, 55 seconds left. Cats have two timeouts remaining. Albany has all three. Kaplan will kick from his own goal line to our right. Ball is just past the right hash. Kaplan with one deuce today. Townsend back deep to receive. The crowd chanting deuce. A massive kick for Kaplan. Swings the leg. No, it's onside. And it's recovered by Albany. What an idea from Nashville to go onside kick and see if they could get it back. It was recovered by Drew Singleton, and it'll be first and goal for the Firebirds at the 9-yard line.
3: I'm not too sure if that play was the right one there. I was actually going to ask you before the kickoff if it would have been more beneficial for the Cats to kick it down the field off of the netting and try to recover that way, because in that case you're able to pin the Firebirds in their own half of the field and potential opportunity to get the ball back on their side of the field as well.
2: Well, the silver lining with this is Albany can't take off too much time, right? The Cats, this might be a game where whoever touches the ball last wins. So this might shorten the game a little bit and allow you to get the ball back with a chance to go win it. First down and goal for the Firebirds at the 9 after the failed onside kick. Cats lead by 6. Snap, Castronova, screen pass, Brown weaves back to the middle of the field. He's at the 5 and he's barreled down there. They'll mark it at the 4-yard line. And a timeout called by Nashville. That's the second timeout for Darren Arbett. 43 seconds remaining. It'll be second and goal from the 4. Mari Alexander, the one to bring down Brown. So, go ahead.
3: I was just going to emphasize the open field over there on the left side. If Amari Alexander's on the open side of the field, watch out for a quick throw out to the left side.
2: Did see that on the two-point conversion last time the Firebirds had the ball. Bold strategy from the Cats to go with the onside kick, but I do get it, because you don't allow Albany to run the clock down, score a touchdown, and kick the extra point to win it. You're at least going to get the ball back, most likely with the chance to do something and avoid falling by just 1 point.
3: The unfortunate thing for the Cats here, they'll have one timeout left. It's 2nd and 5. If this does go into the case of a fourth down situation, they could run the clock down to 2-3 seconds and then try to end the game on a touchdown.
2: Cats with one timeout left. 43 seconds to play. It's 2nd and goal from the 4-yard line. Cats lead by 6. Castronova drops, looking, running out of time. Tries to run forward, and he falls down at the 2-yard line. No one touched him. The Cats were trying to let him score.
3: Interesting.
2: The Cats were attempting to let him score. You saw the Cats back off, but Castronova smartly gives himself up at the 2-yard line. Cats have to use their last timeout with 35 seconds to go.
3: Like I alluded to before that play, they could run this thing down to 2-3 seconds, a little tush-push action, or a quick throw out wide, and this is a 1-point ball game for the Albany Firebirds.
2: But you still have to score, right?
3: That is true.
2: This isn't like running down the clock for a game-winning field goal.
3: This is
2: a chip shot. They need to get the ball in the end zone. Cats trying to stand tall, but you are right. If they don't score on this play, they can run the clock down, take a timeout, and run one play, possibly for the championship. Cats are out of timeouts. Albany with all three of theirs. 35 seconds to go. It is 3rd and goal from the 2-yard line. A sellout crowd of 4,066 in attendance here at F&M Bank Arena. A lot of anxious moments in this building right now. Cats led 30-8 early on. Albany went on a 28-3 run after that, and it's been back and forth ever since. Big plays from both quarterbacks, big plays from star receivers. Who's got one more big play in them? Albany steps to the line, 3rd and goal from the 2. 36 seconds to play, the Cats lead by 6. Snap, Castronova, quarterback sneak. Did he get in? No, he didn't. He is down at the 1-foot line. And now Albany can run the clock down and take one play to try and tie this game, and then could win it with the extra point.
3: Because the Cats are out of timeouts and they also use their challenge, I do think he did cross the plane, but then again, it doesn't matter at this point.
2: Albany would rather that he did it.
3: Yeah.
2: Damon Ware has run it down to 3 seconds. This is it. played a full season through the spring and the summer of arena football, playoffs, 59 minutes and 57 seconds of a championship, and it all comes down to one play from the one-yard line.
3: Either these fans are going to erupt after this play, or they're going to leave the building with a lot of sad faces.
2: And just to put it out there, the game is not over if they score a touchdown here. The
3: Correct.
2: Cats have blocked two extra points today. They would have to do it again, most likely, in order to keep this game alive. 3 seconds to go. Fourth and goal from the 1 foot line. Inches separating Albany in the end zone. The Cats looking to stand tall and take home the Arena Crown Championship. Crowd on its feet. Again, a sellout crowd here at F&M Bank Arena for this championship game. It all comes down to this. 3 seconds to go. Cats lead by six. Castronova under center. Fourth and goal from inside the one. The snap. He goes over the top. Did he get there? He lobs it. It's incomplete. No time on the clock. The Cats are Arena Football One champions.
3: Oh, my goodness.
2: Absolute mayhem inside F&M Bank Arena. Castronova tried to leap over the pile. He didn't get there. Then tried to throw it. Overshot his target. It's incomplete. And the Cats are AF1 crown champions in 2026. Tom Ritter, our official, says that they're going to review this. I mean, the drama could not get any higher here. Nashville makes the stop, but it's going to a video review. The question I have, is there a shot down the line? Because if there isn't, I don't know if you can overturn this.
3: And the one player that has had a rough second half that helped that play not go in the end zone, Amari Alexander.
2: Came through in the biggest moment. Damon Ware has challenged this play. The two teams are meeting at midfield. There's some pushing and some shoving. I mean, this is the tension that you have right now is the most you can have in any sporting event, because the season is going to be decided by this call.
3: We've seen it all today, Jake. We've seen field goals, we've seen deuces, we've seen touchdowns, we've seen a player get thrown through the table. I mean, I don't know how else to describe that.
2: Here comes Tom Ritter. It stands! Nashville, champions of Arena Football One! In one of the craziest, most epic football games you will ever watch, Nashville makes the stand at the goal line and takes home the title in front of a packed home crowd.
3: Listen to this crowd, Jake. They're going crazy. An incredible performance by Tyler Kolka, but especially this Nashville Cats defense.
2: 1 yard separated Albany. Less than 1 yard separated Albany from a game-tying touchdown and an extra point for the win. The Nashville defense stood tall and made the play of the season to clinch the championship. Unbelievable game. We need to take a breath. We will let you take a breath, and we'll come back with our post-game coverage after this. 59-53, Cats Arena Football One crown champions in 2026. 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
2: It comes down to this. 3 seconds to go. Cats lead by six. Castronova under center. Fourth and goal from inside the one. The snap. He goes over the top. Did he get there? He lobs it. It's incomplete. No time on the clock. The Cats are Arena Football One champions.
3: Oh my goodness.
2: Absolute mayhem inside F&M Bank Arena. Castronova tried to leap over the pile. He didn't get there. Then tried to throw it. Overshot his target. It's incomplete. And the Cats are AF1 crown champions in 2026. What a game. What a moment. The Nashville Cats take home the Arena Football One crown championship. Fourth and goal from inside the one. Sam Castronova tries to go over the top on a quarterback sneak. He doesn't get there. Then pivots and says, I'm going to throw it. Dwayne Brown was open. He couldn't haul it in. As it fell to the turf, the Cats take home the title in 2026. Jake Lyman, Nick Frazier with you post-game. I mean, could not have asked for anything more from that game. And most importantly, the Cats take home their championship here at home.
3: Yeah, this is a game, like I've mentioned last week and this week, a game they have circled on their calendar for quite some time. And to finally get their revenge and the AF1 crown championship game, I'm sure that means so much, not only for the team, but for head coach Darren Arbett to get his fifth ring.
2: Darren Arbett wins his fifth championship. Tyler Kolka had said he had won some championships in Japan when he played football over there, but last year came up just short of winning this AF1 crown championship. they're able to get it done in one of the craziest games you will ever watch. Going through some of the stats here, Tyler Kolka, 25 for 32, 348 yards, 7 touchdowns, and an interception. But man, those last two touchdown passes that he made, just so crucial. Hit Kendall Williams for the go-ahead one, and then Malik Honeycutt later on to help the Cats pull away.
3: Yeah, I think the key plays on those drives especially was the shovel tosses that really the Firebird defense could not really stop. So kudos to the Cats offense for really being successful on those plays, but especially the after-yard catch of Kendall Williams and Malik Honeycutt.
2: Three receivers with multiple touchdowns. Gandy, Williams, and Honeycutt all scored twice. For Albany, Sam Castronova, 305 yards, 6 touchdowns, no interceptions. He fed his two favorite wide receivers, Dwayne Brown, 9 catches, 128 yards, and 2 touchdowns. Isaiah Scott, 5 catches, 100 yards, and 2 touchdowns. The trio for Albany really stepped up, but it just wasn't quite enough. And some big plays defensively by Nashville down the stretch.
3: Yeah, absolutely. You mentioned Thibodeau with the strip sack there, and he did a really good job with just staying true to his gap contain and getting the ball turned over for the Cats to have an opportunity to score.
2: Jeff Fisher currently presenting Darren Arbett with the AF1 championship trophy. Albany won it last year. Jeff Fisher congratulating the crowd again. A sellout crowd here at F&M Bank Arena. Just a special day overall here in Clarksville. The Cats get it done in one of the most thrilling sporting events I think I've ever seen.
3: We witnessed a wrestling event. We've witnessed football. We witnessed a champion being crowned. I mean, it doesn't get any better in Clarksville.
2: What a day here in Clarksville. The Cats take it home. 59-53 is the final. We will step aside. We'll come back one final time. We'll wrap things up here from Clarksville. The Cats, AF1 crown champions in 2026. 59-53, the final score over Albany. From the Bass Tire broadcast booth, you're listening to the Nashville Cats Radio Network.
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2: Back here inside F&M Bank Arena, Nashville Cats are champions of AF1 after a thrilling 59-53 win over the Albany Firebirds. A goal line stand with 3 seconds left in the game was enough to hold off Albany's late run and get the Cats their crown championship. Trophy is being presented right now. Jeff Fisher, Darren Arbett, Tyler Kolka. Kolka's got the crown on. I believe he was the MVP of the game, MVP of the league this year. Well-deserved for him as he's holding his young son as well over there celebrating. Going quickly through the game recap here. Early on, it was all Cats, Nick. 30-8 early in the second quarter. Two touchdown catches for Jordan Gandy. Tyler Kolka had a run. You had a deuce from Kyle Kaplan. It looked like the Cats might run away with this thing early on.
3: Yeah, it reminded us so much of the semifinal matchup against the Michigan Arsenal and how they got out to that 20-point lead, and then it slowly evaporated into the second half. As for this game, it was a little bit more of a quicker evaporation of the lead.
2: Sam Castronova really started to settle in after that. He had a touchdown run, then a pass to Isaiah Scott, got into the locker room with the game back within 11. In the third quarter, Albany outscored the Cats 14-0. Two touchdowns put the Firebirds up by three heading to the final frame. And that final frame was just absolutely bonkers. Is that the right word to use for it, Nick Frazier?
3: I think bonkers is the right word.
2: I feel like that fits how we felt up here. The Cats took the lead, 39-36, but there was a blocked extra point, which was returned for 2 points on the other end, made it 39-38. Albany and Isaiah Scott, 37-yard pass. One of the greatest throws you'll ever see on third down and 19. Dropped in the bucket from Sam Castronova. Put the Firebirds up 45-39. Cats go down the field. We talked about the shovel passes. That was the drive where they got Kendall Williams involved. He scored, made it 46-45, Cats. Huge play defensively on the very next play from scrimmage. Ezra Thibodeau, not a guy we talked about a lot, got the strip sack to set up the Cats.
3: Yeah, especially when the defense was struggling on the back end with the secondary. You're trying to figure out how can you get that pressure? How can you really make a difference in this game? And Thibodeau definitely did it with that strip.
2: The Cats would score one play later to make it 53-45 with under 3 minutes left in the game. But we weren't done yet. Albany goes quickly. Dwayne Brown with a great diving catch in the end zone. They were able to convert the 2 points, make it 53-53. With just under a minute left, Tyler Kolka finds his favorite target, Malik Honeycutt, in the end zone. Put the Cats up, but a missed extra point left the door open with 55 seconds to play.
3: Yeah, very uncommon play for a guy like Kyle Kaplan, who's been almost automatic from the PAT points there. And, you know, when he missed it, at this crowd, the tension got real tight, and you're thinking, oh no, something's going to happen. And then they go for the onside kick to follow that.
2: Kaplan tried the onside kick, unsuccessful, recovered by Albany. They did it to try and make sure they didn't lose on the final play of the game. But Albany kind of massaged the clock, got it down to 3 seconds, fourth and goal from about a foot away. And chaos ensued. Sam Castronova goes over the top, trying to just peek the ball over the goal line, doesn't get there. As he's fading away, tries to get a pass off to his favorite receiver, Dwayne Brown. Missed him, falls incomplete. Cats are champions.
3: Fingertip catch that could have been the deciding factor, and Brown just, it was out of his reach. And like you just said, yeah, Cats are now champions of AF1, and Tyler Kolka was crowned the MVP of the game. And to be fair, if I had to give out an MVP, it's Malik Honeycutt.
2: He was great today. He was great. And you saw contributions from up and down this roster. I mean, you mentioned Ezra Thibodeau made the big sack and strip fumble that really stemmed the tide a little bit and stopped the back-and-forth game, allowed the Cats to stretch their lead out to 8.
3: Absolutely. And another player on the offensive side of the ball that, and honestly, it was a play by committee in the most part, but Jordan Gandy getting 2 touchdowns on the day. I thought he had a really good first half, a pivotal first half that gave the Cats their opportunity to extend their leads. And then Kendall Williams, a guy that I kept telling you before the broadcast, throughout the broadcast, he was a dark horse player to allow them to kind of rely on him, especially in that later part of the second half where they used the shovel passes with Williams.
2: What a game, a total team effort from the Cats. They win 59-53. The Nashville Cats crown champions in Arena Football 1 this season. They're celebrating down to our left. A lot of the crowd has stayed around for the post-game celebration. We've got one more segment. We'll wrap things up after this. Cats 59, Albany 53. The Cats are champions of Arena Football 1. From the Bath Tire broadcast booth, you're listening to the Nashville Cats Radio Network.
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2: Back one final time from Clarksville, the Nashville Cats, champions of Arena Football 1 in 2026, 59-53, a goal line stand in the final seconds, wins it for Nashville. The Cats beat the Firebirds and avenge last year's loss up in New York. Jake Lyman, Nick Frazier back with you one final time. Dr. Crane, final thoughts on what was just a ridiculous game today inside F&M Bank Arena.
3: I try not to get caught up in the moment too much, but this game may have been the best arena football game I've ever watched in my entire life.
2: I mean, obviously there are more sports that are more widely known,
3: sure,
2: around America, but I can't think of a game I've watched that was as wild as that, given the back and forth at the end and coming down to the final play for a championship like that.
3: Yeah.
2: I mean, I know it's a sore subject around here, but 1 yard short for the Titans back in 99 is probably the closest thing that I can think of that would remind me of this.
3: Right.
2: 1 yard short, less than a yard short, inches short of a championship, the Cats were able to make the play.
3: It's just a great feeling as someone who's grown up in this market and seen the Nashville Cats way back in the day, to the Pats Perduto days of the Nashville Cats, now see them win a AF1 championship it's just a gratifying feeling as a local. But it's great for the city of you know, Nashville. It's great for the city of Clarksville.
2: Yep.
3: It's great for everybody that's all involved with the entire program of it all.
2: What a win for the Cats. Champions winning their final 11 games of the season. They finished 13-1 overall on the year, beating Albany all three times they squared off. Big thanks to everyone involved in our broadcast. Of course, Greg Pogue, who helped us get on the air today, and obviously the CEO of the Nashville Cats, managing partner Jeff Jarrett, commissioner of the AF1, Jeff Fisher, Jerry Kurtz, CEO of AF1, who joined us at halftime. Big thanks to Brandon Bigsby down the line for all of his work at the controls, and of course, partner Nick Frazier. It's been so much fun doing this.
3: It's been a blast.
2: The last couple of weeks. I'm Jake Lyman, signing off. The Cats, champions of Arena Football 1, 59-53 over Albany.
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21: Sox leading the Guardians in the American League Central. Mike Cousins, Doug Glanville along with you. Producer Mike Martino and our engineer is Al Rosenberg. Gavin Williams on the mound, the righty for Cleveland. 6'6", 250 pounds, 27 years old. His Cleveland staff has the most strikeouts in the American League. He's a big part of it. 10 strikeouts in 5 straight. Sam Antonacci leads off. First pitch, swing and a foul back to the netting for the left fielder. Nothing and one. So it'll be interesting to see after the Sox were held to just 2 runs last night, Doug, how they respond here against a strikeout heavy pitcher.
22: Their aggression level needs to go up to, you know, keep up with the fastball. You know, he loves the sweeper as well, especially the righties, but you know, they're going to have to be aggressive, try to hunt that fastball to drive.
21: Heavy lefty lineup tonight, too. Antonacci takes up and away on a sweeper. We'll see a lot of that tonight. One ball and one strike for the 23-year-old rookie Antonacci, who is an infielder by trade, had never professionally played in the outfield before this year. 1-1 pitch, hits it off the hands directly to the shortstop Rocchio, and with a quick sidearm throw to first base, retires Antonacci, one down. It's Rocchio at short, Angel Hanau at third base, Travis Bazana, the all-star rookie at second, and Reese Hoskins at first, where they platoon quite a bit over there. Austin Hedges behind the plate, and in the outfield, left to right, Angel Martinez, Stephen Kwan, and Joe Adell. Good round of applause, and deservedly so, for another rookie, Munetaka Murakami, the 26-year-old, coming over from Japan this year, has homered 25 times, and he takes a sweeper up and away, 1-0. He's got the most home runs by a rookie in the major leagues this year, tied with Sal Stewart of Cincinnati after a solo blast last night to get to 25. 1-0 pitch, a hard swing and a miss, and the count is 1-1.
22: Well, he also missed a significant amount of time. That's what's so amazing, how quickly and the pace by which he's held and gotten to the league lead in terms of rookies.
21: 1-1 from Williams. Bends it in for a strike, 1-2. And Murakami was on the injured list May 30th to July 10th. So he missed 35 games and steps out and calls time here. In his absence, they held it together. They went 17 and 18 while he was on the shelf. And they went from 2 games back in the division to tied for first. 1-2, up and in. 2 balls and 2 strikes.
22: Yeah, he's hitting up 100 miles per hour. I mean, it has a little bit of a sidearm-ish, like 3-quarter delivery. And that sweeper really looks like a frisbee, how much it moves.
21: Guardians play him to pull over to the right side. 2-2 pitch, swing, and a miss, strike 3, as he went chasing on the sweeper. That is the put-away pitch for Williams. And he gets his first strikeout of the night. 2 up, 2 down for Chicago. Miguel Vargas bats next in a scoreless bottom of the first. You can tell by the way he throws that sweeper, he is not afraid to use it in any count.
22: Yeah, just the movement alone is just, it's like startling before you even try to identify it.
21: Vargas bats from the right-hand side, first righty hitter tonight. And he takes outside, four-seamer at 98 from Gavin Williams. The average velocity on that pitch is around 97, so he's a little amped up tonight. As he turns and fires, 1-0 to Vargas. Outside again, this time another four-seamer at 99. 2 balls, no strikes.
22: And he really just whips that arm through, and you know, he's got that 3-quarter, so he's got some run into righties. And that's why the sweeper's so complimentary. It goes the complete opposite direction away from those right-handed batters.
21: Vargas is deep in the box, 2-0 pitch. Swing and a miss, four-seamer at 99. 2 balls and 1 strike.
22: And Vargas, I mean, just what a story. Didn't have much opportunity with the Dodgers, and not only got opportunity here, turned it into a power game.
21: It's been remarkable. 2-1 pitch. He leans back, takes a curveball for a strike, 2-2. An all-star for the first time this year for Miguel Vargas. in what is his fifth season appearing in the majors, but his first year, 2022, coming up with the Dodgers, he played in only 18 games. The next year, he was the opening day second baseman for L.A., played half the season, and then got sent down to AAA and didn't come back to the majors. Nobody on, two out, 2-2, fouled back to the netting. They'll do it again.
22: It just didn't have any room or runway or opportunity to really break through and settle. And now with the White Sox, you know, had a little early struggle, and then you talk about the last 2 years, boom.
21: Kicking the 2-2. Grounded foul over toward the Bat Boy third base side. Went through his hands. E, Bat Boy.
22: Oh, yeah. He didn't really touch it. He missed it by so much, but I guess that's not necessarily the rule, right? And go through your legs and get an error.
21: It was an extraordinary effort to get there. 2-2 pitch. Waves at the sweeper and fouls it straight back. Still 2-2. So Vargas got traded from the Dodgers to the White Sox in 2024. Michael Kopech was their return piece for L.A. And talk about arriving at a bad time. They were in the midst of that 21-game losing streak that year. 2-2 pitch. Checks his swing. Breaking ball. Did not go. According to Alex Tosi, the first base umpire, and the count is 3-2.
22: Well, you mentioned the elite Dodger arm I completely forgot about. Like, Kopech. They have Kopech, too? Oh, my goodness. But, yeah, that was... He was rolling at one point with the White Sox.
21: Williams with a 3-2 and a swing and a foul tip into Austin Hedges' glove. Strike three. He puts him away at 101 with a fastball. So 1-2-3 first. A pair of strikeouts for Gavin Williams. At the end of one, it's Cleveland and Chicago scoreless. 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
21: 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Back here at Wright Field in Chicago. No score after one. It's Cleveland and Chicago. Mike Cousins, Doug Glanville along with you for the middle game of this series. The opener won by the Guardians yesterday by a score of 8-2. It's the ninth game of the year between these two teams. They've split the first eight 4-4. Rhys Hoskins leads off. Big righty takes down and in for ball one with a sweeper from Anthony Kay. The left-hander on the mound who gave up one single and struck out Angel Martinez to retire the side in the first. Hoskins hitting just 143 against lefties this year. The 1-0, swing and a miss through the sweeper. One ball and one strike.
22: Well, he's really just become someone who's, he definitely has the walk. He's got the power. 15% walk rate. A lot of swing and miss right now.
21: Wind up in the 1-1. Swing and a miss. 1-2.
22: You know, sometimes, you know, he can get in. I think of Jack Clark, you know, big, prolific power hitter with the Cardinals, but he got into this mode of, like, one swing, no matter where the ball was, and he'd have those swing and miss, but then he'd connect and hit it a mile.
21: 12 homers this year for Hoskins. 1-2 pitch, hammered foul above the tarp and off the netting down the third baseline. Came off the bat at 96, just out in front there. Still one ball, two strikes. Here at Raid Field, 400 feet to straightaway center field and the ivy-covered batter's eye. 1-2 pitch is low. Two balls, two strikes. It's almost uniform around the outfield. It's 330 down the line to left, 335 to the pole and right, and the alleyways both measure 375 feet. The wall 8 feet tall all the way around. 2-2 from K. High to Hoskins. It's 3-2. And it's kind of an enclosed outfield with either advertisements or video screens. Two on the left, two on the right, and then the big video board is in straightaway center field. Hoskins calls time and steps out. Might have been an insect buzzing around his eyes. If you play in Cleveland, you're certainly used to the midges. Just ask Jabba Chamberlain. Nobody on, nobody out. Top two. Guardians and White Sox are scoreless. 3-2 pitch to Rhys Hoskins. Swing and a grounder foul, third base side, between Ruglis Odor, the third base coach, and Miguel Vargas, the third baseman. Year 9 of the bigs for Hoskins, and his first with Cleveland. He signed a minor league deal with them and then made the team out of spring training. Former fifth round pick by the Phillies a dozen years ago. 3-2. And it's down and in, ball four. So he takes the walk. The leadoff man is aboard here for the Guardians in the second inning. It'll bring up Brian Rocchio, the shortstop.
2: And, you know, Hoskins just gives you these good at-bats. You know, he may not be getting the hits, but he will take his walks. He raised the pitch count, didn't chase anything out of the zone, and found himself at first base.
21: Brian Rocchio looking to break out of a bit of a slump. Just six for his last 52 at the plate. The slender shortstop. Switch hitter, bats on the right side. The first pitch from Kay. Swinging a fly ball, center field. It sends Peters retreating. He's shy of the warning track. Squares up, makes the catch. And there's one away for Cleveland. Here in the top of the second inning, Hoskins had danced toward second and took his retreat back toward first base. Travis Bazzana, second baseman, left-handed batter, hits seventh in their lineup. Just 188 against left-handed pitching. And that was one of the things we asked Stephen Vogt, the Cleveland manager, about before the game. Here's the first pitch, left on left. He swings and strokes into the gap, right center field. That's a base hit. Hoskins takes the turnaround second. Peters' throw is cut off at shortstop. Hoskins slides in safely at third. And Travis Bazzana is aboard safely with Cleveland's second base hit of the night. They've got runners at first and third with one out here in the second.
2: Well, Bazzana just getting an opportunity to face a lefty. That's how he can get better and improve those numbers. But Hoskins, you know, good base running here. Not fast, but he read it right. He figured out that the angle was going to be tough when you have a center fielder going deep towards the gap. And he ended up creating 90 extra feet for this Guardian team.
21: Brings up Austin Hedges, the catcher, right-handed batter. Has having a career offensive year. He squares to bunt, pushes it to the first base side of the mound. Underhand flip home. Hoskins dancing back to third. He is safe after the tag from Vargas, and the bases are loaded. Vargas, though, is indicating to the third base dugout he wants a challenge because he thinks he got Hoskins on the backside, who was too slow to get back to the third base bag. As it stands, bases loaded and one out, but it could be the out at third to make it two down. And it does appear as though Will Venable is challenging.
3: Calling the field at third base is safe. Chicago's challenging.
2: Once again, it has to be clear and convincing to overturn it. Now, Hoskins kind of confusedly goes back standing up, and I think he's going to be out. In fact, at one point he started walking off the field, but he goes back standing up. Now, he tried to run inside the foul line, which is, you know, smart to obstruct the throw, and so that made it a little harder in terms of making the throw by Romo. But yeah, it was a bunt right back to the mound. Kay threw it home, and Hoskins immediately tried to turn around and go back and didn't slide or go dive.
3: After review, the call on the field is overturned. Runners out. Chicago will retain the challenge.
2: Yeah, so Hoskins, I mean, he did have a shot to at least dive. That would have made it a little bit more possible for him to get back or at least evade the tag, but he just went standing up, more relying on his body blocking the throw. So a good throw by Romo to kind of throw around him, and Vargas tagged him on the back, and his foot was still in the air before he stepped on third base.
21: So in the aftermath, first and second for Cleveland, two out. Angel Hanau, the rookie third baseman, takes a ball down and in. It bounces away to the right. Romo goes to get it. No advance from the runners. Still no score here, top two. Mike Cousins, Doug Glanville with you in Chicago at Raitt Field. So beyond the out there at third, where Hoskins could have dove back to the bag, what do you make of the choice to bunt there?
2: Well, you know, they're trying to just, we talk about they're not a home run team. They're trying to, you know, take every base. Just wasn't a great bunt. He just needed to get.
21: Could have dove back to the bag. What do you make of the choice to bunt there?
2: Well, you know, they're trying to just, we talk about they're not a home run team. They're trying to, you know, take every base. Just wasn't a great bunt. He just needed to get it one line or the other and maybe had a shot. But Hoskins is.